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2: One inning complete at Haymarket Park. 2-1 in favor of the Lincoln Salt Dogs. As Jacob Hughes will get ready to go back to work against 5, 6, and 7. Max Murphy, Kevin Garcia, and Giandito Tromp. Well, it's time to announce our exceptional fan of the game. And tonight's exceptional fan of the game is Brian Johnson. If the Salt Dogs throw out a runner trying to steal a base, Brian Johnson will win an hour of free axe throwing for four people at Arbor Axe House. Enjoy local craft beers and throw off steam. If you'd like to be the next game's exceptional fan, sign up at Arbor Axe House on the corner of N Street and Antelope Valley. Good luck to Brian. So Max Murphy is going to step to the plate here for the Winnipeg Goldeyes. As Jacob Hughes goes to work, first pitch here in the top of the second inning is going to be high for ball one. Max Murphy batting .277, five homers, and he's driven in 20. Next pitch will miss outside. Two balls and no strikes to the power-hitting home run hitter, Max Murphy. Last night, he ended up going 0-for-4 at the plate, a walk, and he scored a run. He hits this ball high in the air to the right side and fouls it out of play. And the count is two balls and one strike on Max Murphy. So Jacob Hughes trying to bounce back after giving up that two-out solo home run to Noah Marcello. Next pitch. That breaking ball's high. So the count, three balls and a strike. Murphy, Garcia, and Tromp here in the top of the second inning. Hughes rocks back and now delivers. Fastball that's fouled off to the net above the Winnipeg dugout. And so the count goes full at 3-2. Jacob Hughes. He's got his sign here from Jacob Morrow. And now delivers a 3-2 pitch. That's going to be high for ball four. So a leadoff walk for Max Murphy. Winnipeg's got a base runner here in the top of the second. And I'll bring up first baseman and Kevin Garcia. Garcia did the catching for Winnipeg last night. He's batting .327 with no homers, and he's driven in 5. Last night he went 3-for-3 from the bottom of the lineup. 3 singles, and he also drove in a run. So Garcia will readjust that batting glove and now step into the batter's box. Jack Dragon playing in at the cutout on the grass at third base. Hughes sets and delivers. Fastball and misses down and in, ball one. One ball, no strikes to Garcia. Hughes, as I mentioned, wrapped up his collegiate career at Loyola Marymount. Here comes the 1-0. Fastball low. It's now 2-0. And also spent time his first 2 years in college with the Oregon Ducks. So he's played in some big-time programs. Two balls and no strikes here to Garcia. Hughes now set, and the pitch. That fastball misses just inside. So the count now goes to 3-0. Winnipeg got a solo home run by Marcello in the first, and Lincoln manufactured two runs in the bottom of the first inning. 3-0. That fastball just high above the letters, ball four. So two consecutive walks given up by Hughes give the Goldeyes runners at first and second with nobody out. And that's going to bring left fielder Giandito Tromp to the plate. Tromp batting .242, four homers, and he's driven in 16. Tromp last night went 1-for-3, a single in the second inning, and he scored a run in the big sixth inning for the Goldeyes. First pitch, way outside that time from Hughes. It's now one ball and no strikes. We will get to know a little bit more about the mannerisms and the

0: fundamentals here of Hughes, but just watching him, it just feels like he just doesn't really feel comfortable on the mound right now. And I don't know if it's because he's glaring right into the sun as he's getting the sign or what the case may be. I'll look on out the second, the 1-0. There's a good breaking ball on the outside corner for a strike. 1-1 here to Tromp. Double play is in order here. If Tromp hits it at one of the middle infielders. 1-1 the count. And the next pitch. Breaking ball, bouncing ball. It's going to be a foul ball. Foul ball ruled by Sergio Lucero. As Jack Dragon fielded it back behind the bag. And it must have just hooked foul. Because that ball looked like it bounced in fair territory. And then must have went foul wide of the third base bag. And Sergio Lucero immediately said foul ball. So the count on Tromp goes to 1-2. Tromp's going to use his timeout here. And now he'll step back in. Tromp is a native of Aruba. Hughes is ready. And the 1-2. Swung on, hit back up the middle. To his left is Miro. He's going to flip it on over to Shumpert for one. The relay to first will not be in time, but Lincoln is able to get the force out at second base. So Tromp reaches on the fielder's choice. Garcia is forced out 6-4 for out number one, and Max Murphy down to third. So runners at the corners with one away in the top of the second inning. Nice play in the middle for Lincoln. Say, Salt Dogs fans, stay just a short walk from Haymarket Park at the Drury Plaza Hotel Lincoln downtown. Enjoy free hot breakfast at 5:30, kick back with dinnertime snacks and drinks, and comfortable extras for the whole family. 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Drury Hotels, travel happy. There's a pitch that's in there for a strike to Ray Patrick Ditter, the shortstop for the Gold Eyes. He's batting 217, three homers. He's driven in 12, and here's a pitch high off the glove of Morrow into the backstop. It'll be a wild pitch, and that allows the run to score, and that's going to tie the game here at 2. That one got away from Jacob Hughes, and Morrow reached up but couldn't keep it in his glove. So the Gold Eyes tie it back up and have a runner at second with one away. And the count on Ray Patrick Ditter is 1-1. Hughes' next pitch. Swung on, ground ball to drag him at third. Checks the runner back to second. Throws across to first, and there are two away. So two down here in the top of the second. And a ring catcher, Raphael Pelletier, to the plate. Well, after the Thursday ball game to wrap up the Winnipeg series, next home series for Lincoln will begin on Friday, June the 26th. It'll be a four-game series in 3 days against the Chicago Dogs. 7:05 on Friday night, June the 26th, is when that next series will begin. Here's Pelletier, the catcher. First pitch, he swings and misses at a changeup way out in front. No balls and one strike to count. Pelletier is batting 286, no homers, and he's driven in 8. 2-2 tie. We're in the top of the second inning. Next pitch. Fastball low. Count evens up at 1-1. Let's take a look at the Nebraska Injury Report, the Nebraska Orthopedic Center Injury Report. From 1948 to present day, the surgeons at NOC continue to offer the finest orthopedic care in the region. 1-1 to Pelletier. Pitch. He swings and fouls it back. And the count now 1-2. Nothing changed from yesterday for Lincoln. Trey Jones still on the injured list with shoulder tightness in that right arm. Tanner Otrimba on the injured list with a hip flexor strain. And Greg Loken remains on the inactive list as he's going to need off-season UCL reconstructive surgery. That's our injury report presented by the Nebraska Orthopedic Center, the official team doctors of the Lincoln Salt Dogs. 1-2. That just misses off the corner and low. And the count now 2-2 on Raphael Pelletier. Top of the order, Keyshawn Lynch would be next. Hughes is now ready. And the pitch. Breaking ball down and in. The count now goes full. 3-2. 3 and 2 on Pelletier. Hands to the chest, and now the offering. And down low for ball four. So Pelletier will draw a walk. That's the third walk of the inning, given up by Jacob Hughes. And that'll give the Gold Eyes runners at first and second. That's going to draw a mound visit here from James Frisby. I think this is a good trip right here, just to try to settle Hughes in a little bit. Just kind of, I can tell from the body language a little bit that he's frustrated with his performance so far, but also things where you got to just kind of try to find a way to shake it off and go at it and keep delivering strikes. As Keyshawn Lynch will come to the plate. Lynch fouled out to Jake Jelly, wide at first, his first time around.
1: Top of the order of the Gold Eyes. Second baseman, Keyshawn Lynch.
0: So the inning will continue. Runners are at first and second with two away. Score tied at two here at the top of the second inning. And Hughes now ready. And the pitch to Lynch. It's a breaking ball outside. Ball one. One ball and no strikes to Lynch. With Adam Hall to bat next. Next pitch. Here's a breaking ball in the outside corner. Called strike one. 1-1 the count. Outfielders are all looking into the sun right now. Pomares, Feltz, and even Arboleda. 1-1 pitch. Good curveball. That's in there for strike two. So 1-2 here on Keyshawn Lynch. So let's see if Jacob Hughes has got Lynch set up here. A couple of curveballs for strikes. Morrow goes through all the signs, and now Hughes agrees. The 1-2. Swing and a miss. Set a breaking ball. Strike three to end the inning. First strikeout as a salt dog for Jacob Hughes. And that's going to do it for the Gold Eyes here in the second. But Winnipeg ties it up, scoring one run on no hits, no errors. And there were two runners left. But an inning and a half, and it's a 2-2 tie. More in a moment on KFOR, online at KFORnow.com, and on AABaseball.tv.
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0: Back at Haymarket Park, and just now recognizing public address announcer Heath Kramer. As tonight, Heath Kramer behind the public address announcer mic is the PA announcer for his 300th Lincoln Salt Dogs baseball game. So the golden tones of Mr. Heath Kramer. Good to hear him and being recognized, rightfully so, here this evening. All right, we're going to the bottom of the second, 2-2 tie. Paul Miro is going to lead things off for the Salt Dogs, the shortstop.

0: First pitch from James Bradwell. It was a breaking ball inside. It hit him. Got him on the left shoulder. Now we got away from Bradwell. So Paul Miro will reach base. And that looked like a spinner that just rolled right out of the hands of Bradwell and bounced right off the left bicep of Paul Miro. So it's going to bring up the catcher, Jacob Morrow. Jacob Morrow is really hitting the ball well as of late. He's got that batting average at .421. First pitch takes that high for ball one. Jacob Morrow has one home run, six runs batted in. 2-for-4 last night. He scored two runs and had a double. And Morrow is on a 10-game on-base streak. One ball and no strikes. Next pitch. And that's going to be in there at the letters. Strike one. Top of the order, Cam Feltz will be next. All tied at two. Winnipeg has played a run in each inning. Lincoln got their two runs in the bottom of the first. Now batting here in the bottom of the second. 1-1 pitch. Runner goes. Swung on. It's going to be hit in the left field for a base hit. Paul Miro with a pop-up slide at second after he was off and running. Jacob Morrow, another hit. And runners are at first and second for Lincoln with nobody out. It's going to bring Cam Feltz coming up to the plate. 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Cam Feltz at the plate. Let's see if he lays down a bunt. He squares, pulls back, takes a ball. 1-0 on Cam Feltz. Prime opportunity for Lincoln to try to manufacture another run and take the lead. 1-0 pitch. Feltz squares around, turns back, throw back to second. Miro will dive back in head first. He's back in safely. So the count on Feltz is now 2 balls and no strikes. In addition to it being Bark in the Park night tonight, it's the 2001 ticket prices roll back tonight. So everybody can talk back and go, I remember when, you know, on the prices. Here's the 2-0. Feltz lays down a bunt. Good one. Bradwell comes off the mound, picks it up, throws it over to first, and threw it away. This is going to score Miro. Morrow's being waved around third. He's going to try to score. The throw is coming home, and Morrow will be in there standing up. He scores. And Morrow goes back to make sure he touched home plate. There you go. And now the Salt Dogs are on top by a score 4-2. So it's going to be a sacrifice and then a throwing error on Bradwell. And what made that play is that Feltz, although he sacrificed it down, he still was scooting toward first base. And he forced the errant throw. And Feltz gets all the way around to third base. 2-run score, 4-2 Lincoln with the lead. Here's Nick Shumpert at the plate. He swings, it hits a bouncer over the mound. It'll be picked up at short, but not in time for a throw home. So going on over to first will be Ray Patrick Detter. Shumpert drives in a run, and the Salt Dogs lead it 5-2. Good piece of situational hitting there as Shumpert's able to drive in the run.
1: The first baseman, number 21, Jay.
0: So it is now a 5-2 Lincoln lead with one out and the base is clear. And we'll bring first baseman Jake Jelly to the plate now. Jelly walked and scored a run in the first inning. Pitch from Bradwell. Fastball on the outside corner at the knees for a strike. 0-1 to Jelly. Well, that shadow now has worked its way out past home, past the pitcher's mound. So Bradwell completely in the shadow now. Comes the 0-1 pitch. Jelly holds off on a breaking ball. The count evens up now, 1-1. But Lincoln, manufacturing runs here and doing it with the small ball. Putting pressure on the defense. Here's the 1-1 pitch. Jelly swings at a breaking ball and misses. Count now goes to 1-2. And Jelly will use his timeout. 5-2 Salt Dogs. We're in the bottom of the second inning. And also, when you take a look at the scenario tonight, if Lincoln would get a win, not only would they win the series, they would jump ahead of Winnipeg in the standings. 1-2 to count here on Jelly. Here's the pitch. And he swings and misses for strike three at a breaking ball. Second strikeout of the night for James Bradwell, and that's out number two here in the bottom of the second inning. Bradwell with that good breaking pitch on the outer half, and Jelly couldn't reach it. Two down now for Jairo Pomares. Pomares drove in a run with a sacrifice fly in the first inning. First pitch, curveball in there for a strike. It's now 0-1. Connor Bagnaski would be next. Bradwell rocks back, and now the 0-1 pitch. And it's inside, and Pomares scoots away from it. His count evens up now at 1-1. Take a look at the final game of the series tomorrow. Should be a pretty good pitching matchup. Hayden Erb will go for Lincoln. He's 2-1 with a 5.61 ERA. Next pitch. Pomares is going to chop it foul. It's now 1-2. And on the mound for Winnipeg will be left-hander Ryo Kohagashi. Kohagashi is 0-1 with a 3.47 earned run average. 6:35 tomorrow and the final game of the three-game set here at Haymarket Park. 1-2 to Pomares. He scoots away from one inside. Count evens now. 2 balls and 2 strikes. 3 runs coming across for Lincoln here in the second inning. And all 3 of these runs are unearned. Comes the 2-2 pitch. Pomares takes called strike 3 at the knees in the inside corner, and that'll end the inning. 2 consecutive strikeouts for James Bradwell, but Lincoln takes the lead, scoring 3 runs on 1 hit. There was 1 error, and nobody left. We played 2. It's Lincoln 5 and Winnipeg 2. More coming up in a moment on KFOR, online at KFORnow.com, and on AABaseball.tv.
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0: Back at Haymarket Park, Bark at the Park Nights. That is a Husky that we're looking at here on AABaseball.tv. Taking in this ball game here tonight. A lot of folks on the berm here with the kids and the dogs and enjoying themselves and watching the Lincoln Salt Dogs with a 3-run lead, 5-2 after the first 2 innings of action. And it'll be Jacob Hughes going back to work on the mound for Lincoln. Through 2 innings, he's given up 2 runs off 1 hit. Now 1 hit with a solo home run by Noah Marcello. And Hughes has struck out 1. He has walked 3. And this is Adam Hall who will lead things off here in the top of the 3rd inning. Hall 0-for-1. He grounded out to second base his first time around. First pitch from Jacob Hughes is a breaking ball swung on and fouled off above the berm over to the right side and out of play. No balls and 1 strike on Adam Hall. six consecutive games between these two teams, three here in Lincoln, three in Winnipeg this weekend. The 0-1. And on a check swing, did he go? No, says Kevin Voltron. And it's a ball, and the count is even up here on Adam Hall at one ball and one strike. Hall, as we mentioned last night, a key returned addition for Winnipeg after playing 2 years ago for the Goldeyes. There's a fastball from Hughes down low. And the count now, two balls and one strike. One thing to say about Jacob Hughes, though, he's got a lively arm. All his pitches have been from 91 to 94. 2-1. Breaking ball, swung on and foul back. It's 2-2. I should say the fastball has been 91 to 94. He's thrown a few breaking pitches that have been in the mid-80s, and then he snapped off a slow curveball that was able to get a strikeout earlier in the mid-70s. Here's a 2-2 breaking ball, and it's going to be a bounce foul up the third base side. So the count stays two balls and two strikes on Adam Hall. And then we'll wait for one of the ball boys to come on out and chase down that baseball down the left field line. There you go. Jacob Hughes rocks back and now delivers. And it's on the outside corner, called strike three with a curveball. So Adam Hall got caught looking. And it's the second strikeout of the ball game for Jacob Hughes. Put it perfectly on the outer half for out number one. So one away here in the top of the third inning. Safe from the first pitch to the last out, Carbless is your game day companion. Smooth, bold flavor and a ready-to-drink can, perfect for enjoying all the action from the stands. Crack one open and make the most of every inning, every play, and every moment at the ballpark. With Carbless, bold flavor and every sip. First pitch is in there for a strike to Noah Marcello. The 0-1 is high. It's now 1-1. Marcello hit a 2-0 pitch from Jacob Hughes and crushed it to left field for a solo home run in the top of the first inning to put Winnipeg up at that point. Here comes the 1-1 pitch. Swung on and a bouncer up over the mound. Backhanded by Shumpert. He'll throw back across his body to Jelly. It's in time for out number two. So two up and two down here in the Goldeye third inning. That's going to bring third baseman Ramon Bramasco to the plate now. Bramasco 0-for-1. He grounded out to Jelly at first base, ending the top of the first inning. 5-2 Salt Dogs. We're in the top of the third. First pitch to Bramasco, and he's going to pull one foul on the right side. 0-1. Lincoln a winner last night, 7-5. Hughes rocks and delivers. Foul tipped at the plate. And no balls and two strikes to count on Bramasco. Hughes looks like he's picked up the tempo a little bit here. He's getting on the mound and wanting to get ready and go. Eagle, Idaho native. He was born in Anchorage, Alaska. Here's the 0-2. Breaking ball misses low and away. It's now one ball and two strikes. So he spent most of his life in the upper northwest. 1-2 to count. Next pitch. Down low. So the count evens up, but two balls and two strikes on Bramasco. Lincoln is out. Hit the Salt Dogs thus far 3-1. Hughes with the 2-2. Swung on and popped in the air to the left side. Palmaris coming on over near the line. Now in the shade. Looks up. Makes the catch, and that's going to retire the side. So Jacob Hughes gets his first 1-2-3 inning as the Goldeyes are set down in order in the top of the third. We're through 2.5 with the score, the Lincoln Salt Dogs 5, and the Winnipeg Goldeyes 2. We'll be back with more in a moment on KFOR, online at KFORnow.com, and on AABaseball.tv.
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4: We go to the bottom of the third inning. 5-2, Lincoln Salt Dogs with the lead. As we look on out at Haymarket Park on this Wednesday night, and we see a new pitcher come into the ballgame here for the Winnipeg Goldeyes. This will be number 24, Kevin Boppel. 6'1", 218 pounds. He's from Pittsburgh, Pennsylvania. And he will replace starting pitcher and James Bradwell. Bradwell's evening ends after two innings. Connor Bagnesky's going to lead things off here in the bottom of the third. First pitch to Bagnesky. He's high and inside for a ball. One ball, into a strike. So James Bradwell went two innings, five runs, three hits, three strikeouts, two walks. Two of those five runs were earned. Here's a 1-0 pitch to Bagnesky. Fastball in there for a strike. It's now 1-1. Boppel, 1-2 in the season, an 8.75 ERA, 17 strikeouts and 14 walks over 23 and two-thirds innings. Next pitch from the lefty. It's chopped foul at home plate. The count will go to 1-2 here on Connor Bagnesky. So Lincoln plating two runs in the first and three runs in the second. Next pitch. Bagnesky swings. It hits it in the air toward left. Hits it far, but he is going to slice it foul and out of play. That's the count 1-2 on Bagnesky. 5, 6, and 7 in the order. Bagnesky, Arboleda, and Dragham here in the bottom of the third. So Bradwell just coming off that injured list. Last two innings tonight. Comes the 1-2 pitch. And it's a fastball called strike three, top of the zone on the outside corner. So Bagnesky strikes out looking. That's the first out here in the bottom of the third. Reminder, coming up at the end of this half inning, we'll have our first in-game Ryan Health scoreboard update. Ryan Swanigan will have lots of scores for you. A little bit of American Association action, as it's pretty wet through the league tonight. But many other games going on. He will be keeping us informed about. Here's Kerry Arboleda, and Arboleda takes the first pitch high. Check swing, appeal the first, no swing. According to Kevin Boltron, and they count one ball and no strikes there on Kerry Arboleda. Boppel will rock back and deliver a breaking ball outside. They count out two balls and no strikes. 2-0 on Kerry Arboleda. Boppel, hard-throwing left-hander, 2-0. And Arboleda swings at a breaking ball and misses. The count goes to 2-1. Two balls and one strike on Lincoln's right fielder. Boppel's 2-1 on the way. Arboleda holds off at one that's inside, and now the count goes to three balls and a strike. Lincoln trying to win the series tonight. And the Salt Dogs have won two series so far this year. Here's a pitch on the outside corner for a called strike two. Eight series so far, and Lincoln has won two and lost six. They've recorded one sweep and have been swept twice. 3-2 pitch. Arboleda swings, hits it just left of the mound. Ray Patrick Detter has it at short. He'll fire it across, and it's in time to get Arboleda for out number two. Goes in on the hands, and Arboleda put as much muscle as he could onto it, but just couldn't get that squared up.
5: The third baseman, number 11, Jack.
4: So that'll bring Jack Dragham to the plate for the Salt Dogs. Dragon reached on a fielder's choice in the first inning. And Voppel will rock back and deliver. The first pitch to Dragon in there for a strike. It's 0-1. Dragon, when he homered last night, he did so off left-handed pitcher Tasker Strobel. He's facing a left-hander here and Kevin Voppel. Here's the 0-1. Breaking ball, outside corner, strike two. No balls, two strikes on Jack Dragon. 2 outs and nobody on in the bottom of the third. And Dragon will ask for time here. Salt Dogs leading 5-2. One thing we've seen so far in this series is that Lincoln has responded when they've needed to. Comes the wind and now the 0-2 pitch. And Dragon swings and misses, chased one in the dirt. And that's the tag from Pelletier. We'll record the strikeout, and now we'll end the inning. So Kevin Voppel comes in and strike and is able to retire the Salt Dogs in order in the bottom of the third, three up and three down. Through three at Haymarket Park, the score is Lincoln 5 and Winnipeg 2. Time for us to give you a Brian Health scoreboard update. Let's check in with Ryan Swanigan at our KFOR studios in Lincoln. Ryan.
0: Thank you, Rich. Start with the two other games to report back on for the American Association. Kansas City and Cleburne in the top of the second inning. And I gave the wrong time earlier. I said that was going to start in a little bit. They started, well, after 7 o'clock. Same thing with the boys up at the Birdcage. We'll give you that in a moment. But 2-0, Railroaders in front of Kansas City. Top of the second inning, 2-1 and 2-out in that one. While the I-29 rivalry currently favors Sioux Falls. That's a wild game already. They're in the bottom of the third inning. They actually started at the same time as the Salt Dogs. So, Cleburne, Kansas City, a little after 7 o'clock. X's and Canaries at 6:35. And they're going about the pace of the Salt Dogs and the Goldeyes right now. 6-3. Canaries in front of Sioux City on the road. Major League Baseball, regional action. Yankees 4, White Sox 3 through 4 innings in the Bronx. Brewers in front of the Guardians in Milwaukee, 5-0 top of the fourth inning there. Cubs 5, Rockies nothing. A bottom of the second inning that's still going on and already 5 runs across for the good guys on the north side of Chicago. And College World Series just up the interstate at Charles Schwab Field in downtown Omaha. Top of the fifth inning, Oklahoma 4, Georgia nothing. It is all Sooners right now at Charles Schwab Field. As the Sooners trying to advance to the College World Series Championship Series against North Carolina. What a fun series that would be. Sooners, Tar Heels, boy. See if it happens, though. Again, top of the fifth inning up in Omaha. 4-0, Oklahoma in front of Georgia. I'm Ryan Swanigan. That's your Brian Hill scoreboard update. Let's send it back down the highway to Haymarket Park and Rich Ray in the Corona Extra broadcast booth. Rich.
4: All right, Ryan, thank you so much. We go to the top of the fourth. 5-2, Lincoln Salt Dogs with the lead. And it will be Max Murphy who will lead things off here for the Winnipeg Goldeyes against Jacob Hughes. Hughes has worked through three. First pitch as Murphy will take it down low on the appeal. No swing. And the count, 1-0, no strikes to Murphy, who walked and he scored via a wild pitch back in the second inning, which tied the game at that point. Here's the pitch. Murphy swings at a breaking ball and misses. 1-1 the count here on Max Murphy. Hughes will get ready to deliver the next pitch. Murphy swings and misses, and it's now 1-2. 1-0 and 2 strikes. Jacob Hughes rocks back, and now the next pitch. Swung on, and it's chopped foul off the foot of Murphy, so the count will stay put here at 1-2. 6:35 tomorrow night, final game of the three-game set. And both teams will shower up, hop on their respective charter buses, and then head north. We'll be in Winnipeg, Manitoba, Friday night, 7 o'clock. 1-2. Swing and a miss, strike three. Another strikeout for Jacob Hughes, his third of the night. And there's one down here in the Goldeye fourth inning. Breaking pitch that Murphy swung right over the top of. Four strikeouts now for, or three strikeouts for Jacob Hughes. And that'll bring Kevin Garcia to the plate, the first baseman. Switch hitting first baseman is Garcia. First pitch from Hughes. Swung on a miss, strike one. Let's take a look at the transactions that have occurred today in the American Association. And plenty of movement that occurred around the league today. 0-1 the count here on Garcia. Next pitch is a breaking ball, drops in for a strike. It's 0-2. Chicago signed right-handed pitcher Nate Roof as they get another arm in their bullpen. Cleburne activated left-handed pitcher Bodie Rascone from the inactive list. Comes the 0-2 pitch. Swung on and fouled off to the left. Fargo-Moorhead signed left-handed pitcher Gavin Wernsing. Gary Southshore made two moves today. The Railcats signed right-handed pitcher Jonathan Martinez. The next pitch is swung on and missed in the dirt for strike three. And a tag out of Garcia. Second consecutive strikeout by Hughes and four strikeouts total as there are two down here in the Winnipeg fourth inning. And again, Hughes going to that good curveball. And we'll bring Giandito Tromp to the plate. Gary Southshore also released outfielder Scout Knotts. Two moves made by the Railcats today. Time called here by Tromp. Lake Country placed right-handed pitcher Trey Riley on the 7-day injured list. That's retroactive back to June the 8th. First pitch to Tromp. Curveball in there for a strike. So Hughes is getting that breaking ball over right now. Sioux Falls released right-handed pitcher Jalen Miller today. And Winnipeg made a couple of moves. There's a pitch swung on and fouled off. It's now 0-2. The Goldeyes traded right-handed pitcher Jack Seward to Welland in the Canadian Baseball League to complete a previous transaction. And they activated tonight's starting pitcher, James Bradwell. Next pitch bounces in the dirt and blocked by Morrow. So the count, 1-2. So 10 moves made around the American Association today. That's a look at what occurred transactionally. 1-2 here on Giandito Tromp. Next pitch. Swing and a miss at a curveball, strike three. And he's starting to settle in. Jacob Hughes strikes out the side here in the fourth. Give him five punch-outs now on the night. And the Goldeyes are set down in order in the fourth, three up and three down. We're through 3.5 at Haymarket Park with Lincoln Salt Logs lead the Winnipeg Goldeyes 5-2. More coming up in a moment on KFOR, online at KFORnow.com and on AABaseball.tv.
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4: Back to Haymarket Park in Lincoln. We're going to way to the bottom of the fourth, 5-2. Lincoln Salt Dogs with the lead. And a couple of the young fans enjoying this one here tonight. Looks like they were here last year for the Walt Dogs game, and they've got their jerseys on with them. Watching the Lincoln Salt Dogs, they lead the Winnipeg Goldeyes 5-2. And Kevin Voppel will come out for a second inning of relief here for Winnipeg. As he set down Lincoln in order in the third inning, getting a couple strikeouts. And he will start things off against Lincoln shortstop Paul Miro. Miro was hit by a pitch in the second inning and later came around and scored. There was a bit of a scoring change in that second inning when Cam Feltz laid down the sacrifice bunt. Here's the pitch, and it's down low for a ball, 1-0. I said that there were three unearned runs that scored. Actually, there was one earned run scored and two unearned. So two unearned runs came across that inning. 1-0 pitch to Miro, and he takes a fastball low. 2-0 the count on the Lincoln shortstop. Salt Dogs put in a five through the first two innings. Miro taps this one foul at home plate. I got a piece of the catcher and Raphael Pelletier. 2-1 the count. And Pelletier will get all the time that he needs to try to start to breathe again. That got him where he didn't want it to get him. Good to have you along tonight as we're broadcasting inside the Corona Extra broadcast booth here at Haymarket Park in Lincoln. I'm Rich Ray. Ryan Swanigan's back at our KFOR studios in Lincoln. And we thank everybody watching us as well tonight here on AABaseball.tv. 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All right, Pelletier back behind home plate. Two balls and a strike here on Paul Miro. Next pitch, Miro takes a fastball inside corner, called strike two. This count evens up on Miro, it's now 2-2. Breeze still blowing from left to right this evening. Out toward right field. 2-2 pitch. And that caught the outside corner for called strike three. A late breaking curveball that just stuck its way over the plate. Second straight strikeout and third now for Kevin Voppel. And there's one down here in the Salt Dog fourth. So Jacob Morrow will come to the plate. Morrow tonight is 1-for-1, singled and scored back in the second inning. First pitch from Voppel. And it's a curveball in there for a strike. 0-1 on Jacob Morrow. That batting average is all the way up to 436 now. Comes the 0-1 pitch. Swings, and he fouls this one off of his foot. The count will go to 0-2. Morrow and Griffin Everett are sharing the catching duties now for Lincoln. Everett, the Lincoln Southwest product and former Nebraska Cornhusker, was our interview tonight during our KFOR at the Ballpark pregame show. And most likely, Everett will probably catch tomorrow night. So right now, they're kind of going Morrow for the first two games, and then Everett gets the third. 0-2 the count here on Jacob Morrow. Wobble's next pitch. And it's grounded towards short. Ray Patrick Detter's got it and quickly releases the first in time to retire Morrow. And there's two down. So Kevin Voppel's come in and retired the first five batters that he's faced. They went two away. Back to the top of the order now for Lincoln and center fielder Cam Feltz. Feltz will turn around and hit from the right side against the left-handed throwing Voppel. Feltz has singled, stolen two bases. He scored two runs. He's also laid down a sacrifice bunt. The first pitch is going to be a breaking ball inside for ball one. 1-0 here on Feltz. Here comes the next pitch. And a breaking ball in at the knees. That's now 1-1. Salt Dogs getting healthier and playing more teams on their schedule that are statistically closer to what Lincoln is. And I say that through pitching and hitting and record as well, as Feltz takes the pitch 1-2 after the strike call and he calls time. But be interesting to see what it looks like when Tanner Otremba gets back in the lineup, and then the Salt Dogs, as far as position players, will be all back to full strength. 1-2. Outside, it's now 2 balls and 2 strikes. Still waiting to learn more on the extent of the shoulder stiffness that Trey Jones is going through, starting right-handed pitcher for Lincoln. Here comes the 2-2. Fell swings and grounds it to short. Patrick Dettier is up with it. He'll toss it across quickly and retire Feltz. And that will retire the Salt Dogs here in the fourth. So Kevin Voppel has set down 6 straight as he retires Lincoln in order, 3 up and 3 down. We played 4 here at Haymarket Park with the score. Lincoln 5 and Winnipeg 2. More coming up in a moment on KFOR. Online at KFORnow.com and on AABaseball.tv.
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4: Back to Haymarket Park, Bark at the Park night. We got ourselves a poodle. That might be a poodle. Yeah, I think so. Yeah, it's walking around on the concourse, looking for maybe a hug, some water, maybe something to eat, and watching some baseball. 5-2, Lincoln Salt Dogs with the lead. So we work our way to the top of the fifth, and in his Salt Dog debut, Jacob Hughes comes out for the fifth. Hughes, through 4 innings, has given up 2 runs off 1 hit. He struck out 5. He's walked 3. And he'll face Ray Patrick Dettier to begin the top of the fifth inning. First pitch from Jacob Hughes. Patrick Dettier attempts to bunt and misses. No balls and strikes. The stat line I just gave you for Jacob Hughes. That's our stat of the game, brought to you by UBS Financial Services. They're located at 8415 Maddox Drive, suite number 101. 0-1 here on Ray Patrick Dettier. We've got to reset the pitch clock here. And Patrick Dettier back in the batter's box. Jacob Hughes rocks back and delivers. Fastball that is down low. 1-1. So now we're at the time of the night where the sun is setting and it will start to shine again right around home plate as it gets underneath the upper deck and shines through the concourse down below. The 1-1 outside. It's now 2 balls and a strike here on Ray Patrick Dettier. Jacob Hughes rocks those hands back and forth and now delivers a 2-1 pitch. Swung on and popped up right side. Jake Jelly over in foul territory. He'll reach up, make the catch. And there's one away. Nice play for the first out here in the fifth inning. Well, don't miss out on the biggest night of the summer. Join us for the American Association All-Star Game presented by Carbliss. The gates are going to open up at 4 o'clock. The Jeremiah Johnson Brew Home Run Derby will start at 5 o'clock. And you can stick around after the game for the post-game fireworks. It's brought to you by Pepsi-Cola of Lincoln and Bubbler. And you can scan the QR code by visiting saltdogs.com/all-star. And that all-star game is coming up on July 15th right here at Haymarket Park in Lincoln. So make sure you get your tickets and take in the biggest night in American Association action. No balls and 2 strikes to count here on Raphael Pelletier. Pelletier will call time here. Hughes' next pitch. Swing and a miss for strike three. The strikeout for Jacob Hughes, who's starting to cruise right along now. He has struck out six. And there are two down here in the fifth inning. That is nine in a row sat down now by Jacob Hughes. And we go to the top of the order now with second baseman Keyshawn Lynch. Hughes rocks and delivers. First pitch in there for a called strike. 0-1 to Lynch. If he gets on, Adam Hall would be next. Comes the 0-1 pitch. Breaking ball, low and away. One ball and one strike. Two outs with nobody on. Top of the fifth inning. Lincoln leading Winnipeg 5-2. Salt Dogs have three hits. The Gold Eyes have one. Here's the 1-1. Breaking ball, low and away. 2-1 now the count here on Lynch. Pitching matchup tomorrow night. Hayden Erb will be on the mound for Lincoln. And it'll be Rio Kohagashi pitching for Winnipeg. Next pitch. Swung on. Bouncer back up the middle. And that will roll into center field for a base hit. Keyshawn Lynch gives the Gold Eyes their second hit of the ballgame, breaking up a string of nine in a row that was retired by Jacob Hughes. Breaking ball in on the hands and bounced right up the middle, and that's what you call a C&I single. Just roll him right back up from where he came. Adam Hall, the designated hitter, will be coming to the plate now. Hall tonight 0 for 2. He's grounded out to second. He struck out looking. He swings at this pitch and hits it in the air to left center field. It's going to drop in there for a base hit. Feltz is up with it. The runner's going to try to go to third. The throw will be offline, and runners will be at the corners. So two consecutive hits from the Gold Eyes, from Lynch and Adam Hall. Put runners at first and third with two down here in the top of the fifth inning. So that's going to bring center fielder Noah Marcello to the plate. Marcello is 1 for 2. He hit a solo home run in the first inning and then grounded out to second base in the third. So Jacob Hughes trying to wrap up at the top of the fifth. Hughes is ready, and the pitch is high for ball one. Lynch is at third base. Adam Hall is at first. Hall is the threat to steal. He's 12 for 12 in stolen base attempts this year. Here's a stretch. And the pitch. Curveball. Just missed. Didn't miss by much. As the count now goes to 2-0 on Noah Marcello. Ramon Bramasco would be next. 5-2, Lincoln with the lead. We're in the top of the fifth inning. Look on over to first by Hughes. Now the pitch. Breaking ball, and it's pulled foul over by the Lincoln dugout. And the count goes to 2 balls and 1 strike. Look at the series count up here. After this one, go to Winnipeg for 3. Immediately to Fargo, Monday, Tuesday, Wednesday for 3. Then an off day next Thursday. Four games in three days at home against Chicago, making up the rained out game that occurred at Impact Field. That'll be played here at Haymarket Park on Saturday, the 27th. And then Lincoln will head to Gary, Indiana, and play a three-game set over the 4th of July holiday weekend. 2-1 down low. The count now goes to 3 balls and a strike. And then before the All-Star break, Lincoln will play 3 games at Sioux City. Then the All-Star break occurs, and then right after that, they'll head to Sioux Falls and visit the Canaries on the road for the first time this year. 3-1 the count here on Noah Marcello. Next pitch. Curveball, outside corner, strike two. It's the count full here on Noah Marcello. 3 balls and 2 strikes. Let's see if Hughes tries to challenge him with a fastball here. Jelly will play back behind. Hall at first will be off and running. 3-2 pitch. Swung on and hit in the air toward left field. Pavares has got plenty of room. He's underneath of it, and he will make the catch, and that's going to retire the side. So a couple of two-out hits by Winnipeg, and those runners end up getting stranded. No runs, two hits with no errors, two runners left. Midway through tonight's contest here at Haymarket Park, where Lincoln Salt Dogs lead the Winnipeg Gold Eyes 5-2. We'll be back with more in a moment on KFOR, online at KFORnow.com and on AABaseball.tv.
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2: Good to have you back at Haymarket Park, Lincoln, Nebraska. Rich Ray with you here this evening inside the Corona Extra broadcast booth. 5-2, Lincoln Salt Dogs with the lead. As we work our way to the bottom of the fifth inning, Nick Schumpert will lead things off against Kevin Voppel. Voppel has pitched two clean innings of relief so far. He's set down six in a row and retired three via strikeout. Schumpert is 0-2 in the evening, as now time's going to be called here. Confusion with the pitch clock. All right, now we're set and ready to go. And Kevin Voppel will get ready. First pitch to Nick Schumpert on the outside corner, four strike. Schumpert struck out swinging in the first, and he drove in a run with a ground out to short in the second inning. Here's the 0-1. It's down in the dirt. Count evens up now, one ball and one strike. Schumpert, Jelly, and Pomares, 2, 3, and 4 in the Salt Dog order here in the fifth. Hits are even at 3 apiece. Gold Eyes have committed the game's lone error. Next pitch, Schumpert chops it foul. And the count now goes to 1-2. Sun still shining out at center field. That's where Noah Marcello is looking into the glare of the sunshine. 1-2 to count on Schumpert. Next pitch. And he swings and misses for strike three. And holding on was Pelletier. Fourth strikeout now, and there's one away here in the fifth inning. Off-speed breaking ball, Schumpert could not make contact on.
3: Number 21, Jake Jelly.
2: As he lunges at it, and Jake Jelly will be coming to the plate. Well, we remember one of the Lincoln Salt Dogs of the past in our segment here this evening, as Jake Jelly turns and pulls one foul out of play. And former Lincoln Salt Dogs pitcher John Vargas. Vargas pitched for the Lincoln Salt Dogs last year, was acquired on June the 1st, spent the remainder of the season in starting rotation for Lincoln, native of the Dominican Republic. And we learned sad news here during the offseason that playing in the Puerto Rican Winter League, that John Vargas had suffered a reaction to some medications that he was taking, and he unexpectedly passed away. John Vargas passed away at the age of 29 years old. And so we remember former Salt Dog, 6'3", 195-pound right-hander, John Vargas. There's a pitch swung on and missed by Jelly, and it's no balls and two strikes. 0-2 the count. Jelly walked and scored in the first inning and struck out swinging in the second. 5-2. Lincoln with the lead here in the bottom of the fifth. Kevin Voppel will rock back, and now the 1-2. And Jelly takes it high and outside. Two balls and two strikes on the Lincoln first baseman. Comes the 2-2 pitch. Jelly fouls it off over by the Lincoln dugout. That had everybody that was up on the rail jumping back, getting out of the way. Making sure his teammates are alive over there. Just fouling it off. Say, guy's still awake. Here you go. 2-2 the counts on Jake Jelly. Voppel now ready for the 2-2 pitch. And Jelly swings. He's going to muscle this one in the air, but Didier out in shallow left will make the catch from shortstop or out number two. Quite a performance so far by Kevin Voppel since he's come in. He has set down 8 straight Salt Dogs. It'll bring up left fielder Jairo Pomares. Pomares is 0-1. He's got an RBI and a sacrifice fly, and he's a strikeout looking. See if he can get things started here. We're two down.

0: First pitch. It's a slider in there for a strike. 0-1 to Jairo Pomares with Connor Bagneski to bat next. 'Popple looks into Pelletier, and now the 0-1. And Pomares swings, it hits it in the air, left center field, and Marcelo couldn't find it. That ball is going to bounce all the way up on the warning track, and will be tossed in. It'll be a double for Jairo Pomares. Yeah, Marcelo had no idea where it was. He was looking straight in the sun and put his hands up in the air. He put his glove up to try to shade the sun, but never, ever did pick up the baseball until it landed on the warning track in left center field. So it's a two-out double for Jairo Pomares. And we'll bring Connor Bagneski to the plate now. And for Pomares, he extends his on-game base streak now to 23 consecutive games. So here's Bagneski. Lefty versus lefty matchup. Bagneski struck out looking against 'Popple the first time. This pitch is high for ball one. 90 miles per hour off the left hand of 'Popple. Important insurance run out there here in the bottom of the fifth in scoring position for Lincoln. One ball and no strikes. Next pitch. Good breaking ball in there for a strike. It's now 1-1. Bagneski will tilt that bat straight up and down, bouncing it off of his left shoulder. Here comes the 1-1. And that's just down and away. Two balls and a strike on Bagneski. There's a chance of some sprinkles later tonight, but that's when all of you are fast asleep. 2-1 the count. Next pitch. Bagneski, a big swing and a miss. Strike two. 2-2 here on the Lincoln designated hitter. Kerry Arboleda would be next. 5-2 Salt Dogs, bottom of the fifth. Jairo Pomares out at second after the double. Now the 2-2. Bagneski swings and he muscles it out in the shallow center field. Base hit. Pomares comes around. He's going to score. And the Salt Dogs lead 6-2. Connor Bagneski drives in a run.
1: All right, fans. $2 from us. Pepsi is valid at the Huskers and Dogs concession stands through the end of this game.
0: So an important run right there for Lincoln. As Bagneski drives one in. And that's going to bring Kerry Arboleda to the plate. Bagneski with his 13th run batted in this season. And it's going to bring Kerry Arboleda up. Kerry 1-for-2. RBI single his first time. And now 'Popple's going to step off the back of the rubber. Bagneski with straightaway lead at first, but not a stolen base situation here with two down. First pitch. Arboleda swings and fouls this one back and out of play. 0-1 to Arboleda. Grounded out to short as last time. So back-to-back hits by Pomares and Bagneski, bringing a run, and that broke up a string of eight in a row, retired by Kevin 'Popple. 0-1. That's going to miss the outside corner. One ball and one strike here on Arboleda. Two in the first, three in the second. Another run here in the fifth for Lincoln. Comes the 1-1 pitch. And Arboleda swings. It hits this ball in the air to center field. Hits it well. Marcelo goes back. He looks up. And it's gone! A home run for Kerry Arboleda to straightaway center field. Arboleda goes yard. And the Salt Dogs are growling here in the bottom of the fifth inning. Kerry Arboleda with home run number 4 on the season. And Lincoln now leads it by a score of 8-2. And the Salt Dogs doing it here with three consecutive two-out hits. And we'll bring Jack Dragum to the plate. Here's the pitch to Dragum. Check swing. And he did not go, says Kevin Baltron. We count one ball and no strikes here on Dragum. That's got to feel good for Arboleda, who was in a slight little hitting funk maybe last week, but he's pulled himself out of it here tonight for sure with two hits. He's driven in three. The 1-0. Curveball on the outside corner for a strike. Count evens up here on Jack Dragon. Yeah, one ball and one strike. Bopple's 1-1 pitch on the way. And it's chop foul. So the count goes to 1-2. Salt Dogs have doubled up the Gold Eyes in hits now on the night, 6-3. You know, Bopple's going to walk off the back of the mound and grab a little bit of rosin out of the bag as Dragon had asked for time. Here comes the 1-2 pitch. Dragon swings and hits it in the air to center field. Barcelo having trouble finding it, now finds it and brings it in for the final out of the inning. He's still looking into the sun out in center field. That's going to do it for the Salt Dogs through the fifth, but they score three runs on three hits. The big hit, the two-run home run by Kerry Arboleda. There were no errors, and there was nobody left on base. We're through five here at Haymarket Park. The Lincoln Salt Dogs lead the Winnipeg Gold Eyes 8-2. More coming up in a moment on KFOR, online at KFORnow.com, and on AABaseball.tv.
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0: Welcome back to Haymarket Park in Lincoln, where the Lincoln Salt Dogs have a six-run lead over the Winnipeg Gold Eyes, 8-2, plating three two-out runs in the bottom of the fifth inning. And highlighted by a two-run home run by Kerry Arboleda to straightaway center field. As we work our way to the top of the sixth, Jackson Hughes in his Salt Dog debut will come on out for the sixth inning to work, and he'll be facing Ramosco, Murphy, and Garcia, 4, 5, and 6 in the Winnipeg order. So it's been a very good performance for the newcomer to Lincoln, and Jacob Hughes. Ramosco 0-2 in the night. First pitch from Hughes, and it's going to be in there for a strike. 0-1 to Ramosco, who has grounded out to first, and he flew out to left field. 0-1 to count, the wind, and now the next pitch. Grounded sharply towards second, past the diving Nick Shumpert, in the right field for a base hit. So Ramon Bermasco will lead off the top of the sixth inning with a single. And it's going to bring Max Murphy to the plate now. Getting a new baseball will be Jack Hughes. Getting a little bit of Major League Baseball news tonight. Shohei Ohtani did his best to ease any lingering doubts about his ailing left knee as he cruised through his first four innings against the Rays this afternoon. Then came the fifth when Tampa Bay handed him his toughest inning of the 2026 campaign. Max Murphy at the plate here for the Gold Eyes. Breaking ball misses outside. One ball and no strikes. Ohtani gave up a season-high four earned runs, which all scored in the fifth inning before the Dodgers came back and secured a sweep of the Rays in a 5-4 victory. Next pitch to Murphy is a strike. One ball and one strike to count. Ohtani struck out five. He walked one, and he allowed a season. He allowed a season high seven hits across six innings. His ERA rose to 1.

0: 2.47, the second lowest mark among major leaguers who have pitched at least 50 innings, behind Jacob Mizorowski's 1.34. 1-1 pitch to Murphy in there for a strike, so it's now 1-2. And the next offering is swung on, a little bloop, and off the mound comes Hughes, and he will make a waist-high catch for out number one. So Murphy pops up to the pitcher, and that is the first out here in the top of the sixth inning. So Jacob Hughes fielding his position well. I'm going to bring Kevin Garcia to the plate. Garcia's walked. He's also struck out swinging. Now, interesting thing about that ballgame today for the Dodgers and the Rays. So we'll get to you in a moment. Pitch to Garcia. Swings and hits this ball in the air toward right. Sprinting on over, Arboleda to his left. He's underneath of it now and makes the catch. And there are two away. That one got up a little bit, and the wind's kind of tapered down a bit toward right field, so Arboleda had plenty of room. And there are two down here in the top of the sixth for Giandito Trump. Trump 0-2. But although Ohtani was not in the starting lineup tonight, he pinch hit for designated hitter Miguel Rojas in the sixth inning after the Dodgers had taken back the lead on a Freddie Freeman two-run home run, taking Ohtani off the hook for a potential loss. Pitch to Trump. And on the check swing, he did not go. Want to know the count here on Trump. So he wasn't in the starting lineup, but he did pinch hit for the designated hitter. Well, I don't know if you see that hardly at all. The Dodger Stadium faithful, they roared in anticipation before Ohtani grounded out on the first pitch. The Dodgers lost the designated hitter for the rest of the game as the result, as Trump swings and misses here. So the count's one ball and one strike. 1-1 on Giandito Trump. 1-1. Swing and a miss at a breaking ball in the dirt, and it bounces in front of Morrow, so down to second base on the pit, on the play. We'll go Ramon Bramasco. The count will be one ball and two strikes. Runner at second. 1-2 to count here on Trump. Next pitch. Swing and a miss for strike three, and that is going to end the inning. So another strikeout for Jacob Hughes. He's got seven through six innings of work. And in the inning for the goal lines, there were no runs off one hit with no errors. One runner left on base. We played 5.5 at Haymarket Park, where Lincoln leads Winnipeg 8-2. 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
0: Back to Haymarket Park. It's an 8-2 Lincoln Salt Dog lead as we work our way to the bottom of the sixth inning. Bark at the Park night tonight. And the folks trying to hold their dogs up here with the Simba cam up on the board, but that dog says, nope, you're not picking me up whatsoever. We go to the bottom of the sixth. Paul Miro is going to lead things off for the Salt Dogs. for Lincoln tonight. 8 runs, 6 hits, and no errors. Winnipeg, 2 runs, 4 hits, and an error. Home run for each team. Noah Marcello's got a solo homer. Kerry Arboleda with a 2-run shot for the Salt Dogs. And this is Paul Miro, who is 0 for 1. First pitch from Kevin Vaupel was going to miss inside for ball 1. Vaupel in his third inning of relief now. Actually, fourth inning relief, I beg your pardon. Here's the 1-0. And Miro checked his swing. That ball's down low. We count on just 2 balls and no strikes. Vaupel entered the ball game. Entered the ball game for James Bradwell. Bradwell coming off the injured list through 2 innings and gave up 5 runs, 3 earned over those 2 innings. Here's the 2-0 pitch. And swung on and pulled a great catch. Diving to his left from third, Ramon Bramasco, to take away a base hit from Miro. Fantastic reaction and play by the goal-eye third baseman. Miro turned on that one right off the label, and Bramasco took it away. That's a line out for the first out here in the bottom of the sixth inning. Well, from the first pitch to the last out, Carbliss is your game day companion. Smooth, bold flavor and a ready-to-drink can. Perfect for enjoying all the action from the stands. Crack one open and make the most of every inning, every play, and every moment at the ballpark with Carbliss. Bold flavor and every sip. This is Jacob Morrow at the plate. He takes the first pitch from Vaupel high for ball 1. Comes the 1-0. That's outside and low. 2 balls and no strikes to Morrow, who's 1 for 2. He is singled and scored, and he's grounded out to short. 8-2 Salt Dogs. We're in the bottom of the sixth inning. Lincoln trying to claim the series if they get this win tonight. The 2-0 outside. That's now 3 balls and no strikes. Top of the order, Cam Feltz awaits. Kevin Vaupel now ready. Here comes the 3-0. That's outside for ball 4. So Jacob Morrow will draw a 1-out walk. And Salt Dogs get a base runner with Cam Feltz coming to the plate. I want to go back to that Shohei Ohtani story against the Rays earlier today. For the first time this season, Ohtani had allowed multiple earned runs in back-to-back pitching starts. Today also marked the second time that Ohtani had given up more than 1 run in an inning this year. The first instance came last week in Pittsburgh. And he's been dealing with a little residual soreness in his left knee that caused him to miss 1 game as a hitter last Friday. Pitch to Feltz is in there for a strike. It's 0-1. Feltz tonight 1 for 3, a single, a sacrifice, actually 1 for 2, I beg your pardon, a single. He's grounded out, stolen 2 bases, and scored 2 runs. 0-1 pitch to Feltz. Checks a swing and 1 down and in. It's 1 ball and 1 strike. There was some question of whether that Ohtani would make his next start, especially because he said that the knee issue may have stemmed from something being off with his pitching mechanics, but he ultimately took the mound as scheduled today. Here's the 1-1. And Feltz swings and misses at an off-speed pitch, and he's down in the count 1-2. After getting his outing with 4 scoreless innings, Ohtani walked Victor Mesa Jr. to open the fifth, and the former Dodger Hunter Fiducia followed with a line drive double to left center. Taylor Walls got the Rays on the board with a sacrifice fly. Throw on over to first base. Back to the bag safely is Jacob Morrow. Keeping an eye on the catcher who's running down there first. The next 5 Rays batters had reached base. Yandy Diaz tied the game with an RBI single in that contest today. 1-2 here on Cam Feltz. Here comes. And he swings, and he's going to hit this one off the glove of Ray Patrick Ditter. Picked up, and the throw does go to second to force out Morrow for out number 2. It was a soft liner, and Ray Patrick Ditter jumped immediately and got a glove on it. And it ended up back behind him, but he still had time to go back, pick it up, and force out Morrow at second base. So fielder's choice gets Feltz to first. Morrow's retired 6-4 for out number 2. And that'll bring second baseman Nick Shumpert to the plate now. Shumpert's 0 for 3 tonight. He did drive in a run with a ground out. He struck out twice. First pitch from Vaupel misses. Ball 1. 1 ball and no strikes here to Nick Shumpert. So plenty of activity pitching-wise and also batting-wise for Shohei Ohtani in the game against Tampa Bay today. Here's the 1-0. And Shumpert tops it, and it's foul. The count evens up here at 1-1. 1 ball and 1 strike. Nick Shumpert. 8-2, Salt Dogs with the lead. straightaway lead by Feltz at first base. Here's the 1-1. Shumpert takes a breaking ball on the inside corner, strike two. So now 1-2 the count. Let's see if Feltz might be thinking about taking off here. 1-2. Next pitch. And Shumpert swings and misses at a breaking ball in the dirt, strike three. And that is going to end the inning. So it's another strikeout for Kevin Boppel. Give him five in relief. And that's going to do it for Lincoln here in the sixth inning. There were no runs on no hits with no errors and one runner left on base. We're through six at Haymarket Park. Lincoln is leading Winnipeg 8-2. More coming up in a bit on KFOR, online at KFORnow.com and on AABaseball.tv.
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0: Welcome back. We go to the top of the seventh inning. Broadcasting from the Corona Extra Broadcast booth, I'm Rich Ray. 8-2, Lincoln Salt Dogs with the lead. The night is done for Jacob Hughes and a very good performance in his debut. We'll get to his line here in just a little bit. But Harold Cortillon comes on now and will pitch for the Salt Dogs, the native of Puerto Rico. We'll take on over. Cortillo, 1-1 on the season, 9.35 ERA. 19 strikeouts, 9 walks over 17 and a third innings. Cortillo last pitched on the 14th on Sunday at Lake Country. One inning, gave up 3 hits, 1 run, 1 strikeout, and threw 18 pitches. And this first offering is going to miss, blown away to Ray Patrick Ditter. 1 ball and no strikes. Cortillo working the right side of the rubber, the 1-0. Breaking ball, a little bit high. And the count 2-0. Here's a line tonight on Jacob Hughes in his Salt Dog debut. 6 innings, 2 runs, 4 hits, 7 strikeouts, and 3 walks. That is a quality start. There's a breaking ball that misses outside. It's the count now. 3 balls and no strikes on Ray Patrick Ditter, who's 0-2 with a ground out and a foul out wide at first. Cortillo bends down, gets his sign from Jacob Morrow and delivers. 3-0 pitch, misses inside, ball 4. So a 4-pitch walk allows Ray Patrick Ditter to get on base here in the top of the seventh inning. So we'll see if Cortillo can regroup here. And so get set to face the catcher, number 45, Rafael Pelletier. First pitch to Pelletier, misses outside, ball 1. 5 in a row missed here by Cortillo. The Salt Dogs don't want a carbon copy of what happened last night when they went to the bullpen. Here comes the 1-0. A swing and a miss. Pelletier taking a big, huge cut after Cortillo missed in 5 straight. And on that changeup, a swing and a miss. It's now 1-1. 1 ball and 1 strike. Here's the next pitch. Runner went and stopped, and the pitch is down low. 2 balls and a strike. Once again, our exceptional fan of the game tonight is Brian Johnson. And if the Salt Dogs throw out a would-be base stealer tonight, Brian Johnson would receive an hour of free axe throwing for 4 people at Arbor Axe House. So, good luck to Brian.

0: 2-1 here on Pelletier. Next pitch swung on and fouled out of play to the left side. Count will even up here at 2 balls and 2 strikes. 2-2 the count. And that kind of takes me to the phrase I was going to talk about tonight, baseball phrasing that you'll hear a lot. If you walk the ball game, sit in the stands, or listen out of the dugout, you'll hear the word deuce. Refers to the number 2, and it pops up in many different contexts. Runner goes, 2-2 is going to be a little tapper back to the mound. Cortillo's got it, his only play is the first. Underhand tosses to Jelly, and there's one away. So one down is with Didier on the move. He's safely down to second base. So a runner in scoring position for the Goldeyes here in the seventh. That'll bring top of the order Keyshawn Lynch to the plate, who's 1-for-3 on the night. So you'll hear deuce a lot of times in the pitch count when it's 2 balls and 2 strikes. You'll hear announcers like myself saying deuce is wild. Or sometimes you'll hear deuce used when talking about the curveball, often signaled with two fingers that are put down by the catcher. Here's Lynch, the right-hander. First pitch from Cortillo. Good swing and a miss at a breaking ball. 0-1 the count. And also the jersey number. A player that wears number 2 might get nicknamed Deuce. And for Lincoln, that would be Connor Bagnaski, who wears number 2, the designated hitter. No balls and one strike on Lynch. Next pitch, fastball, and it's going to be bounced up the third base side, but foul. So the count goes to 0-2 on Lynch. Speaking of number 2 being a curveball, you know, there's a classic dugout joke that a pitcher tells a teammate. He says, "Here comes the deuce, and when you speak of me, speak well." It's a play about to throw my best curveball. Remember me kindly if it works. That's kind of a line that was used by Crash Davis and Bull Durham. 0-2 to count here on Keyshawn Lynch. Next pitch, breaking ball outside. And count out 1 ball and 2 strikes. One and two on Keyshawn Lynch. Cortillo's at the belt. And the next pitch, fastball, grounded out to short. Up with it is Myro over to first, and there are two down. Remaining at second base is Ray Patrick Gitter. And a ring designated hitter Adam Hall to the plate. Sometimes you get late game drama, deuces wild drama, tense late inning situation, 2 balls, 2 strikes, 2 outs, 2 runners on, deuces wild, if you will. Fans will lean in because the baseball gods are drawing up something big. There's a fastball from Cortillo in the dirt, but Morrow keeps it in front of him. It's the count, 1 ball and 0 strikes here on Adam Hall. You ever see that up on the scoreboard? 2 balls, 2 strikes, 2 outs, and makes you want to sprint to the casino and put your money down on number 2 on the roulette table, maybe. Yeah, well, that's a story for another day. 1-0 the count here to Adam Hall. Next pitch, breaking ball, grounded toward third. Jack Dragon's got it cleanly, sets, fires it across, in time, and that's going to retire the side. So that'll do it for the Goldeyes here in the seventh. No runs, no hits, no errors, and one runner left on base. It is stretch time at Haymarket Park, where Lincoln Salt Dogs lead the Winnipeg Goldeyes by a score of 8-2. That means it's time for another Brian Health scoreboard update. Let's check in with our good friend Ryan Swanigan at our KFOR studios here in Lincoln and get us another update. Ryan?
1: Thank you, Rich. We'll start with the association and the only other two games going on tonight. As Rich mentioned, three of them got rained out. You probably imagine they're all in the Wisconsin and northeastern Illinois area, so the only other ones happening are Kansas City and Cleburne in the bottom of the fourth inning. Game tied at 3 and a good one between the Monarchs and the Railroaders, while the I-29 rivalry is a barn burner right now at the Birdcage. 10-8, and they're in the bottom of the fifth inning. Boy, they got a long night of baseball, long night of some wild baseball in southeastern South Dakota. My goodness. 10-8, bottom five between the X's and the Canaries. Whew. Got a good one up at the Schwab in Omaha. College World Series. This is technically an elimination game for Georgia. They are down 5-3. 3 in the top of the 7th inning to the Sooners of OU. That was a 4-0 lead at one point for Oklahoma, but Georgia trying to battle back at Charles Schwab Field in downtown Omaha. Major League Baseball regional action, a wild game going the Yankees' way in the Bronx. Bottom 7-10-3 New York in front of the Chicago White Sox. Milwaukee, the Brewers in front of Cleveland, 7-4, bottom 7. Cubs 8, Rockies 2 at beautiful Wrigley Field. And everybody else a final from earlier today on our regional scoreboard. I'm Ryan Swanigan here in our KFOR studios at your Brian Hill scoreboard update. Back down the highway, to Rich Ray in the Corona Extra broadcast booth with the dogs up big, Rich.
0: Thank you, Ryan. Appreciate it. Good to have everybody along here at Haymarket Park in Lincoln. The Lincoln Salt Dogs have an 8-2 lead. Third pitcher of the ballgame coming in here for the Winnipeg Goldeyes. And this is number 26, Quinn Waterhouse. 6'4", 225-pound left-hander from Des Moines, Iowa. And he played last season in the Pioneer League with the Rocky Mountain Vibes. So he'll take over on the mound. Waterhouse 1-1 in the season, a 4.32 ERA. 18 strikeouts, 13 walks over 16 and two-thirds innings. As Jake Jelly will lead things off here in the bottom of the 7th inning. The first pitch, this is high, 4-1. 1-1, no strikes. Kevin Voppel threw 4 innings of relief. Gave up 3 runs off 3 hits, struck out 5. Here's the 1-0. And it's going to be high to Jelly, 4-2. Or I beg your pardon, ball 2. I apologize. 2 balls and no strikes on Jake Jelly. 8 runs, 6 hits, no errors for Lincoln. 2 runs, 4 hits, and an error for Winnipeg. Next pitch, and Jelly rips this one to left, third base, but Bromasco backhands it to make the catch for out number 1. But once again, the Salt Dogs just smoking the baseball, and it's pulled away from Bromasco down at the hot corner. One away here in the bottom of the 7th inning. Let's get bring up Jairo Pomares to the plate now. Pomares is 1-2. He's driven in a run. Doubled his last time. First pitch misses. Now 1-1 and no strikes. Second straight lefty to come in out of the bullpen here for Winnipeg. Pomares takes this pitch low. So the count goes to 2 and no strikes. See, if you want to get tickets to the next Salt Dogs home game, which will be tomorrow night, call 402-474-2255 or by logging on to saltdogs.com and clicking on the tickets link. 2-0 to Pomares. There's a fastball for a strike. It's now 2-1. Also, the ticket office here at Haymarket Park is open from 9 to 5 Monday through Friday on non-game days and from 9 a.m. until the end of the game each day that the Dogs are in town. 2-1 the count. Next pitch. On the inside corner at the knees, 4-2. It's now 2-2. Connor Bagneski awaits next. 8-2 Lincoln. Bottom of the 7th. Leading in to get the sign is Waterhouse. He straightens up and delivers. And Pomares hits a bouncing ball. Foul wide of first base. Count will stay here at 2-2. Fans, you can also get social with the Salt Dogs. Follow us on Twitter and Instagram at Salt Dogs Ball, or search Lincoln Salt Dogs on Facebook. Get involved with the conversation using the hashtag Salt Dogs or the hashtag Unleash the Fun. Two balls and two strikes on Jairo Pomares. Next pitch, and he will bounce this one off his foot foul up the first base side. We'll do it again. Waterhouse played his college ball at Lamar University and also at Southern Illinois Edwardsville. He's got a three-pitch arsenal. Four-seam fastball, sinker, curveball, slider, and a change. Next pitch. That's high. It's the count full on Pomares. It's now 3 and 2 strikes. Jairo trying to get aboard for the second time tonight. Waterhouse is set and the 3-2. And Pomar swings and hits this ball in the air toward left field. Tagged pretty well. Going back toward the warning track and reaching up and making the catch just shy of the fence is Giandito Tromp for out number 2. Pomar extended the hands. Got him out. and lofted it into the air, but just not enough to get it over the fence. So two down here in the Salt Dogs seventh. That'll bring to the plate the designated hitter number two, Connor Bagneski. Bagneski one for two tonight. RBI single and scored a run in the fifth inning. First pitch. We'll take it for a strike. 0-1 to Bagneski with Kerry Arboleda to bat next. 8-2 Salt Dogs, bottom of seven. Comes the 0-1. Breaking ball in there for a strike. It is now 0-2. Remembering back to mid-May when Lincoln got off to just a slow start here at home. They had, I think at one point they were like 1-7 here at Haymarket. Here's a pitch high, bouncing out of the glove. Pelletier, it's now 1-2. But if Lincoln gets a win here tonight, they would record their fifth straight home victory. Three against Sioux Falls. The win last night against Winnipeg, and if they get the W here tonight, that would be 5 in a row. 1-2 on Bagneski. Waterhouse's next pitch. Fastball just missed off the corner. And the count evens. It's now 2 balls and 2 strikes. It's turned out to be a pleasant night now. The wind has tapered off. Here comes the 2-2. And a cold strike three at the knees to end the inning. And Bagneski talking to Sergio Lucero on point and saying, that ball was very low. But he's going to be a strikeout victim, and that's going to end the inning. So that'll do it for the Salt Dogs here in the seventh. They're set down in order, three up and three down. We're through seven complete at Haymarket Park, and Lincoln is leading to a Winnipeg by a score of 8-2. More coming up in a moment on KFOR, online at KFORnow.com, and on AABaseball.tv.

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6: Welcome back. We go to the top of the eighth inning, an 8-2 Lincoln Salt Dogs lead. Harold Cortillo will come out for a second inning of relief, as he'll be facing Marcelo, Bromasco, and Murphy in the eighth inning. I want to remind you that tomorrow is the final game of this series at 6:35, a Thirsty Thursday tomorrow, sponsored by Pepsi Cola of Lincoln. 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And late in the afternoon is the Savor the City Lincoln event, 3:30 until 5:30. And also the Cornhusker State Games Torch Run will work its way through Haymarket Park. 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Here is Noah Marcelo, the first pitch, in there for a called strike. 0-1 to Marcelo, who is 1-for-3 tonight, hit a solo home run back in the first inning. Since then, he's grounded out to second and flown out to left. 0-1 pitch. Breaking ball misses up and in, and the count evens. It's now 1-1. Lincoln got a fantastic quality start tonight from Jacob Hughes in his Salt Dog debut. Settled in after working through the first two innings and really cruised through the remainder of his outing. There's a breaking ball inside, and it's now 2 balls and a strike to Marcelo. And Salt Dogs start getting good length out of the starters. That helps out the bullpen oh so much. It's an obvious statement. The 2-1, and that breaking ball just missed. It's the count now 3 balls and a strike to Marcelo. Both teams, after tomorrow night's game, will head to Winnipeg. 7 o'clock on Friday night from Blue Cross Park. 6 o'clock Saturday night, 1 o'clock Sunday afternoon. And it's off for Lincoln to Fargo-Moorhead. The 3-1. In there, called strike two. Just the count full here on Marcelo at 3 balls and 2 strikes. Lead over the knee by Cortillo to get his side from Morrow. Now the 3-2 pitch. Swung on and hit in the air, left center field. Going on over is Pomares, and he will look up, and this ball is going to be gone. That is over the fence in left center field as Marcelo hits his second home run of the game. That was hit sharply, not a lot of elevation. And personally, I thought it was going to hit the fence and come back in, but it just got over the railing. And Noah Marcelo has homered twice tonight, a pair of solo homers. Makes it now 8-3. A 3-2 pitch that was just over the heart of the plate. Marcelo now with his 8th home run of the season. That'll bring Ramon Bromasco to the plate. He swings and fouls the first pitch back. No balls and a strike on Bromasco. For Cortillo, that is the 3rd home run he has given up this season. 0-1 count. Next pitch. Fastball in the dirt and bounced off the shin guard, I believe, of Sergio Lucero, the home plate umpire. Count's going to even up here 1-1. Well, Bromasco at the plate, 1-for-3, but he's made 2 fantastic plays over at third base, taking away a couple of hits from the Salt Dogs. 1-1 pitch. And a changeup foul off at home plate. So the count now is 1-2. Eight 8-3. Lincoln with the lead here in the top of the eighth inning. Cortillo gets the side from Morrow. And the 1-2. Swing and a miss at an off-speed breaking ball. Strike three. First strikeout for Harold Cortillo. That's the first out here in the eighth inning. Good curveball down low, and Bromowski cannot make contact. So one away as Max Murphy will be coming to the plate. I want to remind you that this copyrighted telecast is presented by the authority of the Commissioner of American Association of Professional Baseball. It may not be reproduced or retransmitted in any form, and the accounts and descriptions of this game may not be disseminated without express written consent. Next pitch from Cortillo to Max Murphy will miss for ball two. Two balls and no strikes on the Winnipeg right fielder. He's 0 for 2 of the night. Walked and scored, struck out, and he's popped up to the pitcher. Next pitch is up and in, ball three. So Cortillo kind of dancing around the strike zone here and falling behind, and he'll take a breath behind the mound to try to regather himself. Three balls and no strikes to Murphy. And the next pitch swung on, and it's a bouncing ball through the hole left side. Base hit. Max Murphy, who with his home run slugging career, always gets the green light on 3-0, and he delivers with a single to the left side of the infield. Good effort by Miro, just couldn't quite reach it. So a runner aboard with one away. And that's going to bring first baseman Kevin Garcia to the plate. Garcia's 0 for 2. He's walked, struck out, and flown out to right. First pitch to Garcia. Fastball at the knees, called strike. When Lincoln bats in the bottom of the eighth, it'll be Arboleda, Dragom, and Miro. And we might see a right-handed reliever coming in for Winnipeg. 0-1 on the way. Fastball down and in as Morrow does a good job to backhand it. Count is one ball and one strike. Cortillo ready. Next pitch. Swung on and popped up on the left side. Miro at short going out in the shallow left. And he'll make the catch, and there are two away. So Cortillo able to induce the pop-up. That's the second out of the inning. That's going to bring Giandito Tromp to the plate now. Tromp is 0 for 3 on the night, and he will pop this pitch up, and that's going to be in the stands right down below us to our right and out of play. No balls and a strike on Tromp. Murphy still over at first base with two down. 0-1 pitch. Breaking ball outside, and the count now goes to one ball and one strike. Dominic Hambly. That's the right-hander that's warming up down in the Winnipeg bullpen. And Lincoln, looks like they have David Shaw up and throwing on the mound in the bullpen. There's a breaking ball, swung and a miss, strike two. So the count, one ball and two strikes on Giandito Tromp. Cortillo trying to finish off the top of the eighth. Here's his 1-2. Runner goes. Pitch inside for ball two. And no throw by the Salt Dogs. So that'll be a stolen base for Max Murphy. So Murphy down in scoring position. Two balls, two strikes. And now the pitch. Breaking ball swung on, hit in the shallow left center field. Pomares comes on and makes the running catch. And that's going to retire the side. Well, the Gold Lions get on the board here the eighth with a solo home run by Noah Marcello, his second home run of the night. There were two hits at the inning, no errors, and one runner left. We played 7.5. The score is now Lincoln 8 and Winnipeg 3. Back for the bottom of the eighth after we take a timeout on KFOR and online at KFORnow.com and on AABaseball.tv.
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6: Back at Haymarket Park with Lincoln Salt Dogs, have an 8-3 lead over the Winnipeg Gold Eyes. And new pitcher coming on, Dominic Hambly, enters the contest for the Winnipeg Gold Eyes here in the bottom of the eighth. This will be facing 6-7-8, Arboleda, Dragon, and Miro. Time for us to announce our CapEx tip of the cap. Our tip of the cap tonight goes to Lincoln newcomer and starting pitcher, Jacob Hughes. Good performance by Hughes tonight. Six innings, struck out seven, walked three, gave up two earned runs in his Salt Dog debut, and he gets a quality start out of it as well. So a tip of the cap goes to Jacob Hughes. And the tip of the cap is sponsored by CapEx, the official hat provider of the American Association. 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All right, so it'll be Hambly, who will be facing Kerry Arboleda to start off the bottom of the eighth inning. And the first pitch will miss for ball one. Arboleda tonight, 2-for-3. Last time at the plate, he had a two-run home run to straightaway center field. One ball and no strikes. The next pitch, foul tipped at the home plate to Pelletier. It's now 1-1. Hambly 1-1 with an 8.64 ERA, 10 strikeouts.

0: leads and 10 walks over 8 1/3 innings. Here's the 1-1. Breaking ball misses outside. And the count now goes to 2 balls and 1 strike. Hamley is 6'2", 220, 23 years of age, out of Victoria, British Columbia. Played at Belmont High School. Breaking ball outside. It's now 3-1. And Hamley was drafted by the Chicago Cubs in the 18th round of the 2021 draft. Comes the 3-1. And that's a fastball that hits the backstop of the fly. Not a chance for the catcher, Pelletier, to get a glove on that one. And that one just off the mark. So that'll be a base on balls for Arboleda. Up, oh, tarps are off down on the berm on the left side. It's like those young middle schoolers. They're waving their shirts. That's the theme now, especially if you go to like a Cardinals game and everybody's got the shirts off. That's what they call now, tarps off. Jack Dragon is at the plate now for Lincoln. First pitch, fastball, it's in there for a strike. Good arm Hambly's got. You can see why he got drafted. 93 miles per hour with that fastball. 0-1 here on Dragon. Next pitch. Fastball grounded to the first base side. Picked up at first. Throw on out to short for one. Relay back to first base in time for a double play. Nicely turned by the right side of the Winnipeg defense as Garcia was able to glove that hot shot. Get it to Ditter. And Ray Patrick Ditter back on over to first base for the double play ball. Got to go 3-6-1 on that double play. That wipes out the base runners. Two away here for shortstop Paul Miro. Miro tonight 0-2. First pitch is a fastball low and away. One ball, no strikes. Miro has been hit by a pitch and scored. Struck out looking, and he lined out to third where Bromasco took away a base hit from the Lincoln shortstop. Comes the 1-0 pitch. Miro hits a bouncing ball to short. Ray Patrick Ditter has it. Over to first. And that's going to retire the side. So that'll do it for the Salt Dogs here in the eighth. In the inning, no runs, no hits, no errors, and nobody left. Last chance for Winnipeg. We go to the top of the ninth with Lincoln leading 8-3. 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
2: 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The alleged ringleader of the thwarted attack on the White House's UFC event is arrested in western Nebraska.
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0: Back to Haymarket Park, last chance for the Winnipeg Gold Eyes. We go to the top of the ninth with Lincoln leading by a score of 8-3. And it will be David Shaw, who now comes in out of the bullpen. He'll be the third arm of the evening. Shaw entering this evening's contest with no record and a 3.55 ERA. He has appeared in 12 games, 12 and two-thirds innings. He has struck out 12 and walked 8. And Shaw pitched last night in the win against Winnipeg. He threw one inning, gave up one hit, and threw 17 pitches, so he is summoned again.

0: That'll bring up Raphael Pelletier. I want to remind you after our broadcasts that we will leave it right here for a bit to get a on-field interview with Adam Weingarten. He'll chase down one of the Salt Hog players from tonight's contest. And also on our post-game report, we'll have our Rotella's game wrap-up, our Wimmer's quality player of the game. This pitch is going to be a strike to Raphael Pelletier. No balls in one strike. Also, Ryan Swanigan will have the highlights from tonight's ball game and have our Med 1 play of the game. And also a Bryan Health scoreboard update. There's a pitch in there for a strike, and it's 0-2. No balls and two strikes on Raphael Pelletier. Do a call time here. This is one of the more solid baseball games we've seen Lincoln play this year. Good pitching, good hitting, and good defense. Next pitch, outside. One ball and two strikes. I talked before about how Lincoln responded last night after taking a 5-0 lead, gave up five runs, and then came back and scored a couple and held off the Goldeyes. Able to respond tonight, too. Here's a slider outside. 2-2 on Pelletier. After giving up the home run to Marcello in the first, Lincoln scored two in the bottom half. And although the Goldeyes tied it in second, Lincoln took the lead for good in the bottom of the second. This pitch is foul back. And the count, 2 balls and 2 strikes on Pelletier. The pitching matchup tomorrow will be Hayden Erb on the mound. He's 2-1 with a 5.61 ERA. Left-hander Ryo Kohagahashi will be on the mound for the Goldeyes. And getting hit by a pitch here is Pelletier. That one got away from Shaw. So Pelletier is aboard.
1: Up for the Goldeyes, second baseman, Keyshawn Lynch.
0: And got him right in the back. So top of the order, Keyshawn Lynch will come to the plate. Runner at first with one away here in the top of the ninth. Lynch 1-for-4 in the ninth, singled in the fifth inning. Shaw is set, and the pitch. And that's going to miss down and in, ball one. Houston, Texas native David Shaw. A side note on David is that when he's not concentrated on baseball, he is a fantastic artist. Here's the 1-0. Outside, it's now 2-0, and more of graphic arts. Watch him on the bus and when he's in the clubhouse. He's always got pen and paper out and drawing almost like, if you like comic books, here's the 2-0. Swung on, this could be two. It'll be gloved by Miro. Over to Shumpert for one. Real at first. In time. Double play. That ends the ball game, and the Salt Dogs win it. Keyshawn Lynch hits into the 6-4-3 ground out double play, and that ends the ball game as the Salt Dogs defeat the Winnipeg Goldeyes by the score of 8-3. Hark! Hark! The dogs will bark. Lincoln wins the series. And they got a chance to go for the sweep coming up tomorrow night. In the inning, for the Goldeyes, no runs, no hits, no errors, and nobody left. So Lincoln now improves its overall record to 12-17, while Winnipeg falls to 12-18 on the air. We'll have all the totals coming up here in just a little bit. And we'll get our on-field interview here for us on KFOR. And also, before we sign off here on AABaseball.tv, before we get to our post-game report, but Lincoln's starting to play some pretty good baseball now as they have performed well over the last couple of weeks and now puts them winning 7 out of their last 10 ball games. And Hayden Erb will try to make it another win for Lincoln tomorrow. So before we sign off on AABaseball.tv, we're going to head on down to the field, where Adam Weingarten is going to talk with our starting pitcher tonight, Jacob Hughes. And Jacob, in his Salt Dogs debut, had a quality start tonight. So let's listen.
2: Yes, I'm here with starting pitcher Jacob Hughes, his very first appearance with the Salt Dogs.
0: And he just got the ice bath.
2: His very first ice bath. He had 6 innings tonight. Let's see, threw 92 pitches, 7 Ks. How did you settle down after that first inning?
3: Obviously, having a good score for the Salt Dogs on the board is going to help, you know, relax you a little bit, ease you into the strike zone, and, you know, just taking a deep breath and enjoying the moment, letting the defense work behind you.

0: So this is your first time at Haymarket Park?
1: This is my second time. I was here last night.
0: Oh, well, yeah. Fair enough. Very good. First time playing. What do you think of Lincoln so far?
1: It's beautiful. Unbelievable stadium. Great backdrop. Great mound. Awesome surface. Great people. It's been a blast.
0: All right, let's go get the sweep tomorrow, right?
1: Yes, sir.
0: All right, thank you, sir. Congratulations.
2: It's Jacob Hughes with Adam Weingarten down on the field at this time. As he puts together a quality start, Lincoln Salt Dogs win it by a final score of 8-3. For those of you watching on AABaseball.tv, don't forget, coming up tomorrow night, Game 3 of the series at 6:35. It'll be Hayden Erb going up against the left-handed pitcher and Rio Kohagashi, so join us then. For us on KFOR, our post-game report is coming up next. 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
2: Back inside the Corona Extra broadcast booth for the Lincoln Salt Dogs. Take game two of this series and take the series by a final score of 8-3 and an opportunity to try to go for the sweep coming up tomorrow night. It's time for our Rotella's game wrap-up. The next time you're grilling hamburgers or hot dogs, make sure to wrap them up with a quality bun from Rotella's Bakery. For the Salt Dogs tonight, 8 runs off of 6 hits, commit no errors, and strand 3 base runners. The starting pitcher tonight was Jacob Hughes, and in his Salt Dogs debut, a fine performance, a quality start. 6 innings, 2 runs, 4 hits, 7 strikeouts, and 3 walks, 92 pitches. He improves to 1-0 in the season. Hero Cortillo worked 2 innings, gave up 1 run off 2 hits, struck out 1 and walked 1, and David Shaw pitched the 9th and hit 1 batter. For the Goldeyes tonight, James Bradwell takes the loss. He's 0-1. Bradwell went 2 innings, gave up 5 runs off 3 hits, struck out 3 and walked 2. 3 of the 5 runs were earned. Kevin Voppel threw 4 innings of relief, gave up 3 runs off 3 hits, 5 strikeouts. Quinn Waterhouse pitched 1 inning and struck out 1. And Dominic Hambly pitched 1 inning and walked 1 batter. The Salt Dogs trailed early in this one as Noah Marcello hit a 2-out solo home run to left in the first inning, but Lincoln responded by plating 2 runs in the bottom of the first. A sacrifice fly by Jairo Pomares and an RBI single by Kerry Arboleda put Lincoln up 2-1. The Goldeyes tied it in the second inning as Max Murphy would score on a wild pitch to make it a 2-2 tie, but Lincoln responded in the bottom of the second with 3 runs, and they came across via a throwing error. With runners at first and second, Cam Feltz laid down a bunt, and then an errant throw by James Bradwell allowed 2 runs to score. And then Nick Shumpert would drive in a run with a RBI ground out, bringing down home Feltz to make it a 5-2 lead. The Salt Dogs added 3 more runs in the bottom of the fifth inning and did it all with 2 outs.

0: consecutive hits, a double by Jairo Pomares, a RBI single by Connor Bagneski, and a two-run home run to center field by Kerry Arboleda. That point made it an 8-2 ball game. The Gold Eyes would get one more back when Noah Marcello hit his second solo home run of the night. That came in the top of the eighth inning, and it was 8-3, and that would end up being the final tally in this one here tonight. Offensively for Lincoln this evening, Cam Feltz goes 1-for-4. Nick Shumpert was 0-for-4 and drove in a run. Jairo Pomares 1-for-3 with an RBI. Same for Connor Bagneski. And Kerry Arboleda goes 2-for-3 with a two-run home run. For the Gold Eyes tonight, it was Noah Marcello who went 2-for-4, and he hit two solo home runs to lead the Winnipeg effort. But that was not enough as Lincoln comes away with a victory by the final score of 8-3. And this is the Rotella's game wrap-up. You can find Rotella's at your favorite grocery store. Rotella's is the official bakery provider of Haymarket Park and Lincoln Salt Dogs. Time now for us to pick our Wimmer's quality player of the game. And for tonight, it's starting pitcher in Jacob Hughes. Hughes with that quality start tonight. 6 innings, 2 runs, 4 hits, 7 strikeouts, and 3 walks. Over 92 pitches, improves to 1-0 with the victory, and he is the Wimmer's quality player of the game. Wimmer's are the producers of Fairbury Brand Hot Dogs, the official hot dog of Haymarket Park, and the Lincoln Salt Dogs. Coming up on our post-game report after a timeout, Ryan Swanigan will have the highlights from tonight's contest, and included in that is the Med One play of the game. Also, we'll have our Brian Health scoreboard update, and I'll be back one last time to wrap it up. Salt Dogs win it over Winnipeg by the final score of 8-3. More coming up in a moment. This is Lincoln Salt Dogs Baseball.
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3: Ryan Swanigan with you here in our KFOR studios. Our Salt Dogs victory tonight. And thankfully, still very, very early in the season, so not many of them to this point, but a series victory for the Dogs with a sweep on the doorstep tomorrow as we dive into our post-game report. Let's get to the highlights from this one tonight, and we start all the way. Boy, we just got right after it tonight with the offense. Starting in the first inning, top half of the first inning, Gold Eyes. This is a very loud home run by Noah Marcello with nobody on too well. Listen to this.
0: Fastball swung on it, tattooed to left field. This one is well gone. It is over the tree and out by the restrooms. Marcello crushed that baseball to left. A solo shot to put Winnipeg up by the score of 1-0.
3: It did not look good early on with Marcello just obliterating a baseball. There's been a few of those in the history of Haymarket Park. That might be right up there. But the Salt Dogs would answer. They said, hey, everybody just calm down and watch this. And two runs coming in, bottom of the first inning, two on, two out. This was after a Jairo Pomares sack fly RBI to tie the game at one. Kerry Arboleda, boy, he had a big night at the plate. And it started with this play right here.
0: Swung on and hit in the air right center field, and it's going to drop in there for a hit. Jelly around third, he's going to score. Bagneski's on his way to third base. And the Salt Dogs fetch the lead. They're in front after an RBI single by Kerry Arboleda.
3: So Arboleda gets the Salt Dogs in front. 2-1 the score there. Top of the second inning. Winnipeg scoring a run on a wild pitch. Max Murphy coming in, and that made it 2-2. The Salt Dogs said, no, everybody calm down. Just go get some more runs from the grocery store. And it would happen on kind of a very weird play on a ball that barely made it to the pitcher's mound.
0: Here's the 2-0. Feltz lays down a bunt. Good one. Radwell comes off the mound, picks it up, throws it over to first, and threw it away. This is going to score Miro. Morrow's being waved around third. He's going to try to score. The throw is coming home, and Morrow will be in there standing up. He scores.
3: Two runs right there on a little bunt to the mound and a wild throw. and the Salt Dogs would never

0: ever look back at that point. Two runs there, 4-2 at that point. Salt Dogs trying to add another. They would. Nick Shumpert with an RBI ground out to make it 5-2. Bats went quiet just for a little bit, but then we go to the bottom of the fifth inning. One on, two out. Some two-out runs for the Salt Dogs, starting with Connor Bagneski.
1: Bagneski swings, and he muscles it out in the shallow center field. Base hit. Pomares comes around. He's going to score. And the Salt Dogs lead 6-2. Connor Bagneski.
0: 6-2. Very next batter, Kerry Arboleda, with one on and two out, and this is our Med One play of the game. And if you thought the Noah Marcello home run was loud, listen to this.
1: And Arboleda swings. It hits this ball in the air center field. Hits it well. Marcello goes back. He looks up, and it's gone. A home run for Kerry Arboleda to straightaway center field. Arboleda goes yard, and the Salt Dogs are growling here in the bottom of the fifth inning.
0: 8-2 at that point. Another loud home run. A sweet-sounding home run at that, too, for Arboleda. Salt Dogs up big at this point. Noah Marcello would have had another home run, and it was a very different type of home run than his mammoth shot in the first inning. Just made it out in the eighth inning, and that is all the scoring that there was for tonight. That home run, that two-run shot by Arboleda, our Med One play of the game. Salt Dogs in the ninth inning with one on and one out. Why not turn two to close it out?
1: Here's the 2-0. Swung on. This could be two. It'll be gloved by Miro. Over to Shumpert for one. Relay to first. In time. Double play. That ends the ball game, and the Salt Dogs win it.
0: 8-3, your final down at Haymarket Park. 8 runs, 6 hits, no errors. And the Goldeyes with 3 runs on 6 hits and 1 error. Not a bad night for Lincoln as they take the series. I'm not going to try and go for the sweep. Time now for Bryan Health Scoreboard Update. Half the league washed out tonight. The other half in action down south in Cleburne. Close game between the Railroaders and the Kansas City Monarchs. Bottom 6-4-3. Cleburne in front of KC. And meanwhile, in the barn burner that is ongoing at the Birdcage. I don't know if there's enough fire departments in the state of South Dakota to put out this game, because it is a 13-8 score. The Canaries with the lead, but the X's are threatening with the bases loaded and one out in the top of the seventh inning. Just absolutely crazy. 5-run innings for both sides, too. Sioux Falls with a 5-run second, Sioux City with a 5-run fourth. That was preceded, though, by Sioux Falls' 5-run second, and a 4-run third to also add to it as well. Wildness up north in Sioux Falls, South Dakota at the Birdcage. The Canaries and the X's putting on a show for the I-29 rivalry on this Wednesday night. Major League Baseball regional action. It's not quite like the I-29 rivalry, but apparently the Cubs and Rockies, after Chicago led 8-1 at one point, they're in the top of the eighth at Wrigley, and it's 8-5. And here come the Rockies on a battered and bruised and depleted and somewhat armless Cubs bullpen. And everybody in Chicago right now is praying that the Cubs can somehow complete the series victory in the rubber match against the Rockies. Top of the eighth inning, one out, and a 3-run lead for the good guys from Chicago. The bad guys from Chicago, and that's not really up for debate, 10-5, they fall to the other bad guys for all of Major League Baseball. It's the Yankees in the Bronx. Another high-scoring affair between the White Sox and Yankees in New York as well. Cleveland falls to Milwaukee. Brewers over the Guardians, 9-4, the score in southeastern Wisconsin. Padres over the Cardinals, 6-1, the final score at Busch Stadium. Royals take down the Nationals 6-2 earlier today. And speaking of blowouts, it has turned into a blowout after it was 5-3 Oklahoma on Georgia in the eighth inning. Well, the Sooners said, now we want some more runs, and they put up a 4-spot in the eighth, and they have a 9-3 lead. Sooners win. They face North Carolina for the championship series in the 2026 Men's College World Series. Georgia somehow finds a way to get it done, which, they might not now, because that is going to be a two-run single, two-run double for Oklahoma, and it is now 11-3 Sooners in the ninth inning, so that game may or may not be completely over, and it just might be an OUNC College World Series CWS final. How about that? Great stuff up at Charles Schwab Field in downtown Omaha. All right, I'm Ryan Swan again. That's your Brian L. scoreboard update and the highlights from a nice win for the Salt Dogs tonight. 8-3, the final, down at Haymarket Park. And Rich Ray is there in the Corona Extra broadcast booth. And he's going to close things out. We come back right after this here on KFOR.
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1: Rich Ray with you back inside the Corona Extra broadcast booth one last time to put a cap on this one tonight. Lincoln Salt Dogs take the second straight game of this series. They claim the series. And will go for the sweep tomorrow after they record the win tonight by a final score of 8-3. 8 runs, 6 hits, no errors for the Salt Dogs. They stranded 2 base runners. Winnipeg, 3 runs, 6 hits, 1 error, and stranded 7 runners on base. The winning pitcher, Jacob Hughes, in his Salt Dogs debut. He's now 1-0. The loss goes to James Bradwell. He's now 0-1 on the season. Ballgame had a good pace to it tonight. Went 2 hours and 27 minutes and was played in front of 2,508 here at Haymarket Park this evening. Well, tonight's exceptional fan of the game was Brian Johnson. And the Salt Dogs did not throw out a would-be base dealer here tonight. But, Brian, we still got a prize for you. You can head on over to Arbor Axe House for an hour of free throwing for one person. Enjoy local craft beers and throw off steam. If you'd like to be the next game's exceptional fan, sign up at Arbor Axe House on the corner of N Street and Antelope Valley. And Salt Dogs fans, if you haven't done so yet, make sure that you purchase your steal deal through the Lincoln Salt Dogs. 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Final game of the series coming up tomorrow night is at 6:35 on the mound for Lincoln. Will be right-hander Hayden Erb. He's 2-1 with a 5.61 ERA. He'll face off against Gold Eyes left-hander Rio Kohagashi. Kohagashi is 0-1 with a 3.47 earned run average. First pitch tomorrow night, 6:35. We'll be on the air with the KFOR at the ballpark pregame show beginning at 6:05 tomorrow night. And tomorrow night is a Thirsty Thursday, sponsored by Pepsi Cola of Lincoln. You can get $2 off draft beers and Pepsi Fountain Sodas, $4 select tall boys. It's also the Savor the City Lincoln Chamber event, and it takes place from 3:30 to 5:30 tomorrow. We'll have a special guest in studio talking with us about that event coming up tomorrow night. And it's also the Cornhusker State Games Torch Run will make its way through Haymarket Park coming up tomorrow night as well. So again, if you don't have tickets, go online, saltdogs.com, for tickets, merchandise, and more information. Hope you enjoyed the broadcast tonight. Appreciate everybody who listened in on KFOR and watched it on AABaseball.tv. As always, a fantastic job by Ryan Swanigan at our KFOR studios in Lincoln. I'm Rich Ray. The final score in this one tonight was the Lincoln Salt Dogs 8 and the Winnipeg Gold Eyes 3. Until tomorrow night, this is Rich Ray saying good evening and so long from Haymarket Park in Lincoln, Nebraska.
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4: On who you date, too. You're not going to want to date somebody that's going to mess this plan up because you're working a good plan. Now, you know, and
5: yeah, I'm in my 40s. I'm divorced. No kids.
4: Okay.
5: So I'm
4: I always joke with the guys and say, but be ready to know that after you buy this house, once you find her, she's going to tell you it was the wrong house. But that might not be the case with you. You might find somebody that just loves this house, you know.
6: I mean, usually have good taste in houses. I would say that. I think...
4: Yeah, I'm just saying. Yeah.
6: No, Crystal, yep, keep moving forward with your financial plan.
4: Do not wait on some guy to come along to make it okay. No. You go be you, girl. And then the guy will show up when he's supposed to.
6: Yep.
4: In this equation.
6: And, yeah, and to your point, Crystal, she threw out, like, well, yeah, but if it's not within 2 years, you know, all this. Listen, if the right person shows up, marriage and a life with someone, and he comes in 12 months and you guys choose to move cities, that's okay. Take the hit on the house. You're going to be fine financially, yeah. Right? I mean, like, don't let that be the thing that scares you into not doing it with what may happen. Because if that even happens, that's a great life.
4: Yeah,
6: that's
4: and to your point earlier, if someone else is listening and you're in a relationship that's getting progressively serious and that two-year thing is real,
6: yes,
4: then maybe you do pause then.
6: Yes, absolutely.
4: But she's asking with no one on the hook.
6: Mm-hmm.
4: You know, no fish on the line right now. And so, yeah, let her be. You're amazing, Crystal. Way to go.
6: Well done.
4: Congratulations.

0: You know, one of the first things I discovered working in the financial world is how absolutely devastating it is when the breadwinner of a family dies. 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
5: 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Yes, put it down. 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

0: 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Brandon is in. Whoa, what in the world? What did I do? Did I do that? All right, let me try again. Brandon, are you with me?
1: I'm with you, Dave.
0: Cool. How can we help?
1: So, a little bit of a quick backstory. I grew up in a divorced household. I had a relationship with my father at a young age. Wasn't a good one. In my adult age, I decided to not have a relationship with him, especially after I started to have children, due to the way that he lived his life. He lives his life for money, but in a bad way. He is okay with doing things the wrong way, maybe messing some people over in order to get there. Alongside just women and just a whole plethora of issues.
0: Yeah. I got it. Right. So you had to draw a boundary, and now where are we?
1: Sure. All right. So now... I have been told that, and I want to clarify, I do not want this money at all, but I have been told that he is putting his will for my two young children, one who's younger than one and one that is seven, to receive all of his inheritance.
0: Cool. And how much is it?
1: I don't know because I don't trust anything he says.
0: Well, what do you think it is?
1: He says that it will be millions.
0: What do you think it is?
1: One or two, maybe.
0: Okay. All right. So it's a lot of money. All right. Good.
1: Yes, I would imagine that it is a lot of money.
0: Okay.
1: Regardless.
0: Okay.
1: My concern is a young child who has never met their grandfather getting a large sum of money from them. How can I help guide them, and who knows what age they will be when this happens?
0: Right. How old is your dad?
1: He's only 55 now, okay. I believe.
0: So the kids will probably be grown.
1: Correct. Yeah, correct.
0: Likely. Unless he's in poor health now, you know, they'll probably be adults before they get this money.
1: Right.
0: Okay.
1: Right.
2: And a lot can happen between now and then, too.
1: Right, right. I guess my question mainly is how do I or do I mention to, I mean, obviously not now, they're way too young, but at what point would I bring this up to them and have this conversation with them, and what would that conversation look like?
0: Well, the problem is that there's a high probability this guy's a high roller, and he might have nothing.
1: Right.
0: He could lose everything. And so we don't want to that's an actual possibility, okay? So I don't want to overplay this. I certainly would not do it before teenage years. And I would not do it, and I would gauge it based on if we have any rumors about his health. Other words, let's say you heard that he's gotten a stage 4 cancer diagnosis, then... Yeah, we're going to have a different discussion than if we've heard that he's doing great, right?
1: Right.
0: Because it's more imminent, and we don't know what it is. I will tell you this. Wealth does not ruin children. It exposes the fact that your children were already ruined. So you raise men of character, young boys are into men of character. You said they're boys, right?
1: Right, correct.
0: Yeah, you raise them in to be men of character, men who know how to work. Men who are generous, men who are honest, men who work a system and a plan, and then if they receive this money, it won't harm them. It will just accelerate them.
1: Right.
0: But if they receive the message that they don't have to work, and they're going to sit around and be a trust fund baby because someday when their grandpa dies, they're going to be rich, and they consequently become worth less, then the money has harmed them. But the money didn't actually harm them. It just exposed the fact that you didn't teach them how to work.
1: Right. Okay.
0: So you go build the men out of these boys that you were going to do anyway, and the further they are into that manhood, the more ready they are to receive and handle the wealth.
1: Right. Okay.
2: And when those conversations happen, if they are recent, right, if you do hear of a health scare, you know, and they're in their early 20s, be honest with them. Yeah, like, hey, he's not doing good, and he said he's going to leave you some money. I have no idea what that means.
0: Yeah.
2: But we'll walk through it together and kind of figure out what's a good plan.
0: Here's what a wise young man does if he receives $1 million.
2: But also, Brandon, the character of your dad, honestly, some people, they don't last in wealth. So he may have that now, today.
0: And he may lose it.
2: Yeah, who knows?
1: Right. Right.
2: So
1: I guess partial of my concern was, once upon a time, it was going to supposedly be left to me. And I said, me and my wife had spoke and said that we didn't want the money, that we would just donate it. And that was just a personal thing to us because...
0: where it came from.
1: I know that... I'm sorry. If the money...
0: I know, because it was dirty money. Yeah.
1: Right, exactly.
0: Yeah.
1: Should I allow that to play into my children or just allow them to have the money?
0: No. I appreciate you all not wanting that because you've got a lot of emotion tied up in this relationship with your dad, but money is not dirty. Bricks are not dirty. You can take a brick and throw it through a window and be a vandal, or you can take a brick and build a hospital for children. The brick doesn't care. And who made the brick? A cocaine addict made the brick, or a person of high moral character made the brick. It's still just a stinking brick. And, you know, so the money itself is technically not dirty.
2: But everything wrapped in it, in the story of it,
0: for
2: feels
0: you,
2: gross to you,
0: for you
2: which is understandable.
0: You would feel icky every time you looked around it. But for your boys just to get $1 million and to be able to do something with that and go change your family tree for your grandkids in a healthy way because they're good young men, they have a spiritual walk, they're quality people that serve and love the community. They love their family. They do conflict well. You know, you've grown some men, right? You do that, this just becomes a blessing. And in the weirdest sort of way, from the weirdest possible source, but it does become a blessing. And so...
2: Yeah, they don't have the strings attached to it like you do.
0: Yeah. So, folks, I'll pan back from Brandon a little bit. He was not asking this, but there's... Around this is the idea, and I get this when I'm working with wealthy people a lot, how, you know, I've worked all my life to build some wealth. How do I not let it ruin my children? We get that question all the time, don't we?
2: Mm-hmm.
0: In especially in a panel discussion somewhere where we're doing some generosity thing with multimillionaires. How do I not let this ruin my children? And our answer always is, money does not ruin your children. It just exposed the fact that you did. So raise good kids. Raise children in such a way that they become excellent adults. And the money is not going to do... The money exposes who you are. It exposes who they are. That's all it does. Money magnifies the good parts of your life and character and the bad parts of your life and character and that of your children.
2: Yeah, and the warnings, like even when you look through Scripture, lots of warnings around wealth that you can't ignore. But that can ruin you, the person that made the money, and or your children too, right?
0: Yeah.
2: So there's the natural warnings
0: but
2: of it.
0: You did not do something
2: to your kids
0: spiritually
2: wrong
0: by becoming wealthy, and you did not do something spiritually wrong by leaving it in your family. As a matter of fact, there's lots of biblical indicators that that's what you should do. David didn't build the temple. Solomon did with David's money.

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0: Our scripture of the day, 2 Corinthians 4:18. 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Hey, Ashlyn, what's up?
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9: What are you doing now for work?
8: So right now I am an hourly and commission-based hairstylist in Alcoa, Tennessee. I probably make about $900 a month, and my debt is a little bit higher than that. Not bad, but definitely higher than I would like it to be.
9: How many hours are you working?
8: With my company, I'm not allowed to go over 40, so it's usually anywhere from 36 to 38 hours a week.
0: And you're making $900 a month?
8: Yes.
9: You're not getting paid well.
8: No, I'm not. But it's the only salon that contacted me and actually was able to hire me in the time period that I needed.
9: Okay, well, I would be looking for...
0: work that paid.
9: Yeah.
0: You're living on $10,000
9: a year. You can make more doing Uber.
0: You could make more working half the time you work at Target.
8: Yeah, I've been looking for other salons, but unfortunately, living in Knoxville, it's so competitive.
0: No, it's not. There are not salons paying people $900 a month. No one stays in that situation. That's $10,000 a year. You can't exist on that. So
8: okay.
0: I'm telling you, they don't have people standing around working 40 hours for $900. Now, if you're working 10 hours for $900, maybe. But you're not standing around there the whole time, 40 hours a week, making $900. Nobody's doing that in Knoxville. Knoxville's not that depressed, and neither is Alcoa, Tennessee, or Maryville, Tennessee.
8: It's one of the franchise locations of a smart style, so it's similar to Great Clips.
0: So get out of there.
9: Yeah, I would go find a nice salon. They're there for sure in Knoxville. Even if you're working as a front desk and you're booking appointments for the first little bit, just get your foot in the door if that's what you want to do. More long term.
0: You're not making enough to exist. You need a job. Today.
8: Okay.
0: Today.
9: Are you living at home, Ashlyn? Are you at home?
8: I am. Okay. I'm living with my parents.
9: So no rent?
8: No.
9: Okay.
8: I do pay for groceries for our family a lot, though.
0: How much debt do you have?
8: Yeah. My debt is currently at $1,104.
0: Okay.
8: Most of that is from my credit card. Another is from gym collections making me pay it.
0: And how old are you?
8: So I can pay it off. I'm 21.
0: Okay, good. All right. So what you need to do is to set a goal and say, at Target, right there in Maryville, they'll pay you $20 an hour.

0: Okay.
1: Okay.
0: Just working, and there's a clerk. All right. And so hair is obviously your, hairstylist is obviously your goal, right? So now, if I know I can make $20 an hour at Target, then I need to find a place where I can do my craft and make in excess of $20 an hour and start pursuing both. And so you can work weekends and nights at Target or whatever. I don't care. Making someplace making 20 bucks, okay? Up in West Knoxville somewhere, right, at a retail establishment. There's people around there paying that right now in Knoxville, Tennessee, today. Okay.
1: Okay.
0: And then also, if you can work 20 hours a week on your hairstylist and get started, get a chair somewhere to get up, start to build your clientele. It takes a while to do that if that's what you're doing. But the problem is they're paying you nothing and your own commission, and the only money you're making are walk-ins that aren't your clients.
1: Mm-hmm.
0: Because the type of organization you're in, that it's a retail walk-in. It's not, a few people based, in there have clients that are repeats, but most of them are just walk in and whatever chair is open, they jump in the chair.
1: Yeah. The other stylist that works with me is making a lot more than that. She's the only other stylist there. So I definitely need to be trying to find a salon. It's just been difficult recently because every time that I apply somewhere, I either don't hear back at all. After going in person, calling, applying online, bringing in a physical application, or they answer and they say they're not looking for anybody at that moment.
0: Okay.
1: So I've just been trying to find any other jobs in the area that will work either around my schedule or that the salon will work around the schedule for.
0: Yeah, but honestly, if you lost the job you got right now, you didn't lose much. You work 10, 15, 20 hours a week and being more than that someplace else. And while you figure out this salon thing and get your foot in the door somewhere. I don't know who that is or where that is, but I'm going to send you a book called The Proximity Principle, written by Ken Coleman, that talks about what Rachel was saying. Get your foot in the door. Even if you're just the receptionist and you get in booking appointments, then you get started and you get in the organization. You get around people that are doing what you want to do,
2: mm-hmm.
0: and that's where jobs come from. It's not just from applications and follow-up, okay? So this is harder than they told you at the school where you went to learn to be a hairstylist and you paid them. They told you this was going to be easy, and they lied. This is not easy. Tony is in Jacksonville, Florida. Hi, Tony. How are you?
3: I'm good, Dave. How are you?
0: Better than I deserve. What's up?
3: Man, I hear you say that all the time. Man, I can't believe I'm talking to y'all. Look, I was in the Army for 19 years, and I'm 100% disabled now. And I've got a lot of debt, and I really don't know where to start. I did just land a job. I was out of the Army for like a year with a dead-end job between here and there making, $10 an hour and whatnot, but I got a job at Mars. We make all the combos that go out in the world, and I'm actually got a lead position out there, and I'm going to be making around $95,000 a year.
0: Wow, good for you.
3: I appreciate that. With that being said, I thought it was a good time. Obviously, me and my wife, we're not going to pull our credit reports when we don't have money to make put anything towards our debts. So, of course, when I accepted the job, we went on, we pulled our credit reports, and we, I made an Excel spreadsheet on how much debt we have and kind of like a payment plan. The only thing that sucks about this job is that it's an hour and a half away, and we don't have the upfront money to relocate at the time. But my main question is, I hear y'all talk about a lot of resources, every dollar in this book and that book, and really, I don't own a house. I got a car note.
0: Good.
3: I got, and I got notes. Debt.
0: How much debt have you got? How much debt have you got?
3: It's around $55,000.
0: On what?
3: Well, my truck, I still owe $21,000 on it. We have a camper I bought a couple years ago that had, I owe $11,000 on it, and then the rest is like credit cards.
0: Okay. All right. Well, I personally would sell the camper, might sell the truck, and as soon as you can scrape the money together to move and get out of that lease and move up closer to work, I would. That's going to save you a bunch of money. And then I would get on the every dollar budget and start working these baby steps. List your debts smallest to largest and attack them in that order. We'll give you a copy of the book, The Total Money Makeover, and give you the premium version of every dollar and get you started, okay?
2: Yeah, Tony, instead of that Excel sheet, do the every dollar budget. Plug in those numbers that you found out, and you'll start to see pretty quickly, okay, here's what's going out to everything. And then the motivation starts of, if we sell the truck, how much does that free up per payment, right, per month?
0: Sell the camper.
2: Sell the camper. What are we paying on that every month? That frees it up. You start selling some stuff and get this moving. And with your income, you guys are going to do fantastic.
0: Yeah. And you got the disability coming in from the military. Thank you for your service.
2: Mm-hmm.
0: That puts this hour of the Ramsey Show in the books. We'll be back with you before you know it. In the meantime, remember, there's ultimately only one way to financial peace, and that's to walk daily with the Prince of Peace, Christ Jesus.

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2: From ABC News. I'm Dave Packer. President Trump says he signed the peace deal with Iran, as does Iran's president. It lifts the American blockade of Iranian ports, rewards Iran for reopening the Strait of Hormuz, and lays the groundwork for 60 days of nuclear talks.
3: Iran reaffirms that it shall not procure or develop nuclear weapons. Reaffirms because it made that same pledge in the first line of the Obama nuclear deal. But unlike that deal, Iran's agreement with President Trump includes no other nuclear commitments, just a pledge to keep talking, including about how Iran could dispose of its highly enriched uranium.
2: ABC's Rachel Scott. The Gulf Coast bracing for a tropical storm wallop. ABC's Melissa Adan is in Galveston, Texas.
4: The first named storm of the season, and we've been feeling these winds all throughout the day. At one point, you know, gusts of 40, 41 mile per hour winds. That qualifies it for a tropical storm. See, big threats are the storm surge. Some parts reporting it could get up to 4 feet of storm surge, at least throughout the Texas Gulf Coast area.
2: In court today, families of women killed by Gilgo Beach serial killer Rex Uhrman on the day he was sentenced to life.
5: Families coming face to face with the monster. In a 17-year killing spree, Rex Uhrman murdered eight women he hired as escorts. When it was his turn to speak, Uhrman gave those families nothing.
6: The words I would say have no meaning.
5: The judge, indignant, sent Uhrman to prison for life. Families shouting him out of the room. After a 33-year nightmare.
2: ABC's Aaron Katursky. Los Angeles issuing a smoke advisory for unhealthy air as a huge warehouse fire burns in Boyle Heights. An 18-year-old passenger in a horse-drawn carriage in New York City Central Park has died. He fell off as the horse bolted and crashed into another carriage. Ron Duvua.
7: I saw the horse stumble, and his friend was right next door to him, and then it just collided and it turned into a mess.
2: You're listening to ABC News.
8: Warmer weather is finally here, and that means cookouts,
9: ball games,
8: and maybe enjoying some time on the water.
9: But it also means lots of heavy food, sweets, and maybe an extra adult beverage or two. Thank goodness we

0: 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Sam is in Boise, Idaho. Hi, Sam, what's up?
1: Hi, I have a question, and it is, how do I protect our financial future without my husband 100% on board, knowing I can't change him? What can I logistically do on a day-to-day basis?
0: You can't.
1: Okay.
0: There's not a wall that you can put up that protects your family from goals and values that are not aligned.
1: Okay.
0: They have to become aligned.
1: So he's just like slower to get on board than I am. So he's like making progress.
0: Well, he's probably slower at everything than you are.
1: Probably.
0: You might just be a wee bit enthusiastic. Is that what it is?
1: That's pretty valid.
0: Okay, let's have a little patience with the poor guy. No, I'm serious. I mean, no, you can't change him, and we certainly don't.

0: want to change him into you. I don't want to change my wife into me. My wife is way slower to make decisions than I am. My wife is always going to default towards saving, not spending.
1: And Sam, I'd be in your boat. Winston would be like your husband. As one of our therapists said, I'm very urgent.
0: Yeah.
1: And I feel that from you, too. So maybe I can relate. I get
0: it. So, I mean, is that what's going on? Or has he just dug his heels in and goes, hey, the whole idea of saving money and getting out of debt is stupid, and I'm going to spend everything? He didn't really say that.
2: I think he gets caught up in the urgency of, oh, no, we need a truck. Or, oh, no, we need this. Or, oh, my friends have this. And then all the long-term goals get thrown aside. And so, like, we've gone through the baby steps.
0: No, then we just sit down and say, wait a minute. We have long-term goals, and we agreed to those. And you're going to keep your agreement with me.
2: Okay.
0: You know, because in the moment when you're not all hot and bothered about buying a new truck, your brain is actually working. But when you get all hot and bothered about buying a new truck, your brain shuts down and quits working. I know, because I do it. You do, too. Everybody does it. Right?
2: Yeah.
0: And so you've just got to be called back to when we were sane and we were sitting at the kitchen table and the children were asleep and there was a candle burning and we were doing a budget and we were thinking about what things were going to be like when we're 65 and we're 35. And, you know, yes, we can buy a truck, but we have to do it in line with the way we said we were going to run our lives.
1: Mm-hmm.
0: And you just call back to that. You call back to that and, you know, And Sharon and I do that to this day, and we've been working this stuff for 45 years, but we'll have to sit down and go, now, how is that aligned with this? And we may have an argument to make about it, but, or maybe there's a slight adjustment or something, but you can't just go off the rails and go, yeah, we've been working for 3 years to get out of debt, and I'm going to screw it all up by going and getting a truck payment.
1: Yeah. Where are you guys at, Sam, financially? Do you guys have a lot of consumer debt?
2: No, so we've paid off our debt twice now, and we're almost paid off with the third round. So we have a truck loan for $10,000 and a mortgage for $107,000, and that's it.
0: So the third time you went back in debt is what you're talking about.
1: Was the truck.
0: You just keep talking. You just keep going back.
2: Yeah, we can't make it through baby step three.
0: Yeah.
1: Because mostly, I mean, not to like point the finger, but mostly because of his purchases.
2: Correct. Yeah. Okay. Motorcycles, side by side, trucks, and you went along
0: with those.
2: Behind my back, some of them.
0: Okay. That.
2: Yeah.
0: This is not a money problem. This is a marriage problem.
2: Yeah.
0: You can't do things behind your spouse's back because you're afraid of your spouse.
1: Trying to avoid conflict just absolutely took the whole thing up in fire.
0: And it creates conflict.
2: Yeah, for sure. It was definitely like he knew I like was doing the numbers and the numbers weren't going to add up to another monthly payment. And so, he did it anyway because he wanted the cool shiny toy. And so then
0: that's breaking his word to his wife. That's a serious problem.
2: Right.
1: Yeah.
2: Right.
0: And if he is willing to do that here, then that can also move into other areas he's willing to break his word with.
2: Right.
0: And so this is not okay. It's not an okay pattern.
1: Yeah, it's more of a trust issue, right? Yeah. When you get to the to the core of it.
0: Yeah.
1: We agreed on this
0: and you threw a 45-year-old hissy fit and went and bought an F-150.
2: Correct.
0: Yeah, that's just bull crap. Okay. Now I'm not going to take up for him, okay?
1: Mm-hmm.
0: Instead, I'm going to throw him in the marriage counselor's office and let them wail on him a bit about breaking the word to his wife. You cannot build a relationship with people you cannot trust. Trust is the foundation for relationships. Broken trust breaks relationships, period. It's a foundational issue. Basic psychology, basic relational IQ.
1: Yeah, and that would, I mean, send most wives.
0: Orbit.
1: Yes. And into a place of questioning everything. Like, oh, my gosh, okay, if you're doing this.
0: You lie to me about that. What else are you lying to me about?
1: What's happening? Yes. Like, what is breaking down here?
0: Yeah.
1: And so it's either him having to grow up and not only face the conflict, but also tell himself no, because he's functioning like a child. And if something doesn't get turned around, right, and not only in your marriage, but him.
0: This is like a kid on this 4-year-old kid on a cereal aisle throwing a fit because he wants Fruit Loops.
1: It's going to continue.
0: Yeah, he's 45 years old, and it's got a $65,000 on an F-150.
1: Yeah, and, so I would be.
0: I don't know why I'm picking on Ford today, but it could have been a Silverado, but you know.
1: No, but Sam, you know, I have Dr. John Zaloni in my head, but you know, when he always talks about when you're approaching these conversations, making it not a you statement, even though he's been doing the action, it would be very easy to be like, you've done this, you've done this. What's going on in you, Sam? What's happening? The fear, the second question of yourself.
0: I don't think I can trust you.
1: Yes, I mean, what is going on inside of you as his wife? And bringing that to the table and telling him we need to sit down with someone and figure this out because this cannot continue to be a pattern where this becomes normalized, not only just for the money's sake, but again, we're going deeper than that. It's for your marriage and for the health of your relationship.
0: I don't want to be your mother and walk around behind you and clean up your poop.
1: No, because what you want on the other end is complete freedom and honesty and vulnerability and be like, God, I'm dying for a new truck. Let's talk about it. Let's see if we can make the numbers work. Right. And then you kind of get to this place and you're like, we can't right now, but let's map out a way that we can get there. Like two grown adults. And that's what you want at the end of the day of you guys having the same set of values, maybe wanting to use your money for different things, but you at least have a plan that you're both working towards. And so that would be the goal, Sam, for you guys. And it probably will take a third party. I mean, honestly, a counselor to kind of start that direction, that road to healing and getting you guys in a new set of value systems, because this is a mess.

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3: 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The alleged ringleader of the thwarted attack on the White House's UFC event is arrested in western Nebraska.
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1: Paul is in Richmond, Virginia. Hey, Paul, how are you?
9: Doing good. How are you?
1: Better than I deserve. What's up?
9: All right. Well, I have an issue with a solar company. I was scammed into making a long-term deal with them, and I'm trying to find a way I can get out of it.
1: How were you scammed?
9: Well, the sales rep made promises to me that made me, well, I can say made me, but lured me to make the deal. He promised that I would not have an electric bill because the company that, am I allowed to say company names?
1: Let me hear the story. Doesn't matter.
9: Well, the company, He said the company was going to pay my electric bill and trade that I pay them for the solar. Mm-hmm. He showed it to me from his iPad that the company was going to pay it. And also that another thing that was that I could walk away after 5 years if it didn't work in my favor. So those things were kind of the biggest things that lured me to going on with the deal.
1: Were those things in writing?
9: He did not have anything in writing. He told me his contract that he had that for me to sign was on his iPad. So he showed that in writing on his iPad, just not in paper.
1: And you didn't get a copy of that?
9: He said they don't give out paper copies.
0: Or an email? So did he email you the document, like a DocuSign?
9: No, he did.
0: He did.
9: He did not.
0: He did not. Okay.
1: I'm curious, so, why did that, at the time, why did that bullcrap line not concern you? I mean, he says, you can't have a copy of the agreement you signed. That would concern me from the moment he said that, regardless of what it was.
9: I agree. I saw it on the iPad. He said, this is the contract. So I read it myself, and I was like, okay, cool.
0: And how long ago was this call? Has it been the 5 years or less than?
9: No, it was last April.
1: Okay. And so the two things are, A, you could get out of it anytime up to 5 years if it didn't work, and B, that they would pay your electric bill. And they have done neither, I'm guessing.
9: I found out July of last year that they have not done either. They didn't pay the electric bill, and that's when kind of everything started rolling.
1: Yeah, and so when you confronted them about that and said, I need a copy of the contract that the salesman told me this, what did they say?
9: They sent a copy of it. Obviously, it wasn't the same thing that the salesman showed me. Mm-hmm. And they just were like, we're not backing out of it. We got you, and this is where we want to be.
1: Are they still open?
9: The company that the financier company is the company that installed it and that the salesman worked for is under bankruptcy.
1: Okay. There's a couple of those deals. You need to check federaltradecommission.gov, FTC.gov. There's a couple of those deals that they have shut the solar companies down, or they've gone out of business, and they are releasing people from the liability of the finance contract because of that. You need to see if this particular company is one of those. I don't remember the names of them, but there's two of them that are floating around out there. One of them was real big with the Obama administration, and the whole thing turned out to be a scam. And they ended up dumping the whole thing. It was very embarrassing for the Obama administration. So if it's one of those, then, you know, it may be that it's, you just have to contact an attorney or contact the Federal Trade Commission, either one. But first thing I would do is go on FTC.gov, if I were you, and do a little poking around about that particular name and see which of the solar companies are having the debt forgiven because they were scams. This sounds like it could be one of them. If it's not, and it's, you know, and yours is not in that bucket, then I would contact an attorney. And, you know, we would subpoena the, we would find the salesman who doesn't work there anymore because they're now bankrupt. But I would find the salesman and put him on the stand and invalidate the contract. Because he puts you into a contract on a fraudulent basis. And I think you can be released from that. I'm not a lawyer, but probably going to cost you some money to do this, but you know, some attorney's fees probably to get this done, and you're going to have to push really, really hard on it, but it's probably worth it because it's probably a lot of money.
0: Mm-hmm.
1: But I don't have a magic button that you can push that's going to make this go away easy. I don't have that one. The closest thing would be if you're one of those companies that the FTC has shut down. And so FTC, federaltradecommission.gov, that's the one you want to check out. And then get on the phone with an attorney if you're not one of those. That's what you would do.
0: Sorry, Paul.
1: Yeah. Now, when I do something that leaves me vulnerable or hurts me financially, I always look in the mirror and go, just like Paul was. Paul owned his part of it, and say, okay, I did something stupid here that left me open. And so when someone says, oh, we're going to do this, but I can't put it in writing, let me help you with that. That's code for they're not going to do it. If it's not in writing, it didn't happen. And if you don't have a copy of it in writing, it didn't happen. It's just missed. Okay? And so, you know, don't get so freaking ginned up by a salesperson or by your need to own a product, like I'm going to get solar, to the point that you leave yourself vulnerable for that. And I've done a lot of stupid stuff, and every time I do something stupid and it costs me money, and Paul, this is going to cost you money. It's going to cost you attorney's fees probably before it's over. Every time it costs me money, I call that stupid tax, and I have paid so much stupid tax in my 65 years on this earth. My goal with stupid tax is to never pay the same tax twice. If I'm going to do something stupid, it ought to be a new stupid thing, not one I did before. And so since I have a whole collection of stupid things that I don't do anymore, now people call me wise. And that's how where wisdom comes from. It comes from all the stupid things you didn't do that you don't do anymore that you learn from. So at least go back and say, okay, as soon as that little butt said you can't have a copy of it, it's only on my iPad, you should have tossed him on his head out the front door. Get off my property, scumburger. You know, instantly.
0: Have you ever been scammed? This was like a sophisticated scam with like a salesman
1: and
0: everything.
1: No, that wasn't a scam. It was just a lying salesman.
0: A lying salesman, fair.
1: Salesman lied. Yeah, I've been lied to by salesmen.
0: Have you been scammed? Have you fallen for a scam?
1: No.
0: That's good. Good for you.
1: No. Not that I can think of. I can't think of one.
0: Okay.
1: I probably have, but I just can't think of one.
0: You know who scammed me last year?
1: Who?
0: The USPS, so I thought.
1: Oh, the text.
0: Do you remember they texted
1: me? Yeah, I got a text yesterday from them.
0: I get them all the time now, and I say, I will not be giving you my information because I gave it to them.
1: No way.
0: Yes, I get it. Oh,
1: you
0: did? Yes, because I was legitimately expecting a package, and it said my package was lost. And so you have to, like, enter in all your debit card information
1: to pay
0: a fee. I know. I was waiting on my package.
1: Oh, Rachel.
0: Winston was like, babe, did you look at the website? And I was like, I mean, I copy and paste. It was terrible. Anyways, I won't do that again. Fair warning. And I've saved a lot of people. I told this on Smart Money Happy Hour, George and I's podcast. And I've saved a lot of people. People will DM me and be like, I got the USPS
1: Your mother got that exact thing 2 weeks ago and sent it to me and said, hey, take care of this. We need to get this package.
0: Yeah, I know.
1: And I went, no, I'm not going to take care of nothing. This is a scam.
0: So, any calls, any texts, I learned my lesson. Yeah, I don't trust them.
1: USPS does not have your text number.
0: No.
1: Hint. Neither does the IRS. Hint. Neither does a Nigerian prince. Hint.

0: 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And not love like in Titanic or something. 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
2: Here's a look at Lincoln's first forecast. Partly cloudy tonight with a chance for showers. Lows around 64, northwest winds, 5 to 10 miles an hour. Chance of rain showers tomorrow. Daytime highs approaching 82. Sunshine mixed with clouds at times. I'm weatherology meteorologist Ray Miller on KFOR FM 101.5 and 1240 AM. 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
14: Kim is with us in Nashville. Hi, Kim. How are you?
15: I'm great. I saved up, Dave, $1.6 million in investments. I plan to use it for my retirement. I've also been using it as my emergency fund. My question to you is, do I leave my 6 months emergency fund in my investment account, or do I pull it out and put it in a bank, or do I put it under my mattress?
16: In the sock drawer.
14: Old so school. It's more psychological than it is mathematical. Okay.
15: Okay.
14: Mathematically, you would be fine to just leave it sitting there. And you've got so much money. You've done so good. Congratulations. Way to go. You're a multimillionaire. You've got enough money that if you need $10,000 to, I don't know, bury a relative that died broke, in Seattle. Okay. And whatever, right? I'm making this up, right? But you could just reach over to the mutual fund and do a withdrawal, right? Wouldn't be a big deal. And so mathematically, that's okay. I personally would coach you, though, to set and label something as an emergency fund. And that's psychological. And the reason is, I don't know if it needs to be 6 months. It could only be three. That's fine. And just put it in a high-yield savings account at Fairwinds Credit Union or something like that, okay? And just something simple. And the reason is, then when an emergency hits, you don't start and think, okay, is this a good time to pull money out of my mutual fund? Because it could hit the day that Trump bombs Iran and the market drops 3% that day.
16: And Kim's like, I'll just
14: I'll just put it on a credit card and pay it off after the bombing is over. You know? This is the kind of crap that goes through our minds if we're only doing math. And it's almost always the way life works. You know what I mean? That the emergency happens at exactly the wrong time. That's part of why they call it an emergency. And so I like having that money sitting over there in a stupid, underperforming high yield savings account. It's not doing nearly as good as my investments. That's what I mean by stupid. Mm-hmm. Okay. But its purpose is not to invest. Its purpose is a buffer for me to keep my hands off my investments.
15: Gotcha.
14: So that's psychological, right?
15: Yep.
14: If 100% of the time we all knew we would dip into the S&P index fund and pull the money out for the emergency, no matter what the market was doing, but we just don't. We always play these mental gymnastics with ourselves. And so I have to trick myself into being smart.
16: Yeah. Well, and for me, there's just like an ease to having that high yield savings account. And we have Fairwinds, it's on the app, and we have that. And then we have a whole other, high yield savings account that we have for other savings that we're doing, but just that emergency fund, it's stayed there, and we'll beef it up still. Like, one time, we still have that, and
14: the reality is, you probably, honestly, Tristan, in your situation, Rachel's situation, my situation, you're probably, when you have an emergency, you probably got it in checking. You're probably not even going to touch the emergency fund. But having it there, there's just this weird little thing. And 3 months is fine. You don't need six. Because you've got a bazillion months in good after-tax investments. And so you're fine. You're not going to have a problem. It's just a matter of remembering that personal finance is 80% behavior, and I have to account for behaviors when I make these decisions. So it's an excellent question, by the way. And, again, congratulations. I'm so proud of you. You've done so well. Millions of dollars. Wow. Very cool. All right, Bianca is in Tampa. Hey, Bianca, what's up?
17: Hi, thank you so much for taking my call.
14: Sure, how can we help?
17: So my husband and I, we're so thankful we got introduced to Financial Peace University through our church. And I would say over the last year and a half, we've paid off all of our debt.
14: Wow.
17: Credit card, student loan, my husband's car payment. And I mean, we've been kind of working on this before, but we just really started focusing on it after we enrolled in Financial Peace University. And so we're at this point where we have our emergency fund set up. We're doing retirement, putting money away for our kids. But there's a caveat of I'm still leasing a car, and we didn't pay that off because we had this belief of, like, it's not really mine anyways because we've just been borrowing it, leasing it. And it has $10,000 left on the lease for about a year and a half, and I'm wondering if I should just pay that off.
14: Yes.
17: Okay. Should I buy out the lease? Is there any benefit to buying out the lease when the car is done? Okay.
14: No, you're buying it out now.
17: Okay, so you think I should just pay it off?
14: Wait a minute, is $10,000 the remaining payments on the lease or the buyout?
17: That's the remaining payment for the lease. The buyout is $42,000.
14: Okay. Mm. Do you have $42,000?
17: Yes, but I...
16: Do you like the car that much?
14: If you want the car, pay your car off. If you don't, then you need to sell your car.
17: And so... I guess because I don't own it, it's a lease.
14: No, you own it. Okay, it's an alternative method of financing, and it's a horrible method of financing. You have a car payment. Yeah. We need to get rid of your car payment.
17: Okay. So just pay off the remaining lease balance, which is $10,000.
14: No, you need to pay off $42,000, or you need to get rid of the car.
17: Okay.
14: One of the two.
17: Okay.
14: So what's your household income?
17: We're around $180,000 a year.
14: Okay. Well, you're doing really, really good, except you did some mental gymnastics on whether or not you actually own this car, trying to not deal with it.
16: It feels like you're renting it, though, is what the lease, like, psychologically.
14: No, this is not Hertz. This is not Hertz. This is Lexus, okay? And so, yeah, pay it off or dump it. It's just like you have a car debt. Just pretend like you have a car payment and a car debt, because you do. You have a car payment, and you have a $42,000 payoff. And you have $42,000 in the account. Look at the car. Do I like the car? $42,000 worth. If I don't, it's time to sell the car. If I do like the car, then pay it off and keep it. You can do that, making $180,000. You're doing really good. Everything else that you told me is on point. You just managed to do an avoidance technique here. And I just sidestepped that thing and just let it drive on by. No pun intended. Yeah. And so, but no, it's still there. So, folks, here's the thing, and let's go deeper into her position, I guess, on this. Car leasing is now 78% of the new cars that leave the lot. And a car lease, when you back out the numbers on it, and a closed-end lease works like this. You have a series of payments. At the end of the payments, you then pay a lump sum to own the car, or you turn the car in, okay? And that's you can run a financial, put those numbers, that stream of payments and a lump sum into a financial calculator, as opposed to the actual MSRP, the sticker price, and back out what the cost is of what's called cost of capital in a lease, and that is your interest rate. On average, it's 14.2% right now. So you borrowed money at 14% to buy your car on payments. And the car company knows that. That's why 78% of them leave the lot right now are leases.
16: More
14: they make more,
16: more
14: money on leases than they do putting you on payments.
16: So there's more lease cars than just having a car loan.
14: Yep. Yep. And not included in the car debt that we're seeing increase. You know, we've noticed that we hit the trillion mark the other day with car debt.
16: Mm-hmm.
14: That's not even in the leases. Because leases are not technically, as she pointed out, considered debt. However, it's exactly what they are. It's a contract to pay payments. That's debt. And it's at a 14% interest rate, cap cost of capital, okay? And so, and guess what? They don't disclose the interest rate. You know why? Federal Trade Commission disclosure regulations do not apply because it's not considered borrowed money. So they're sidestepping everything and screwing you people. Hello, Ford Motor Company. 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
2: What's up?
3: Hey, so my wife and I are getting married next month, and we're blessed to be in a good financial position. But my question to you is, if you're starting over, what principles would you follow to build a strong family and lasting wealth over the next few decades?
2: Wow. That's an 8-hour seminar. It's a really good question. There's a lot of layers to that.
3: I agree.
4: And are you asking beyond money? Tristan?
2: Yeah, he's a strong family.
3: Mm-hmm. Yeah, mm-hmm. Yeah, I agree. It's beyond money. We're blessed to be in the position that we are financially, so money's not really an issue. Mm-hmm.
2: The way the Ramseys would view this at my house is it would start with a foundation of faith. And so we would start with a spiritual foundation and say, all right, God is in charge, and now let's learn what he would say about these things. And that's where a lot of the things we teach here on the air have come from, is from Scripture. We present them in a non-Scripture, non-weird way, but most of the time. But it comes down to, okay, how are we going to do this? And so an example of that would be one of the things I learned when I started over was that I didn't ask my wife's opinion about anything. I just went and did whatever I wanted to do. And she was okay with that because she was raising babies and I was running a business. And so she didn't really want to go look at every piece of real estate I was buying. I was in the real estate business and I didn't ask her opinion. And so that's a huge mistake, to not be constantly communicating about the items in our life. And so, who can find a virtuous wife, for her worth is far above rubies? The heart of her husband safely trusts her, and he will have no lack of gain. And so once Sharon and I got aligned with, I don't make big financial decisions, she doesn't make big financial decisions, and we're in agreement on a budget, without the two of us knowing everything and being aligned on that. And so, I had some 14-year-old Sea-Doos at the lake house, and so I bought new Sea-Doos the other day at the lake house to upgrade for the grandkids and everybody to ride on. But I didn't, just call up the Sea-Doo dealership and go, bring me some Sea-Doos. I said, hey, Sharon, one of them's messed up. We're getting some work done on them. We talked through what the situation was. It looks like the stupid things are, time to upgrade. And we got the money. Any issue with that? No, none whatsoever. But she did not walk down on the dock and go, aren't those new? That didn't happen that way. So we're in agreement. We're in alignment. That's a big deal. And that has saved me. Like, we don't make large generosity plays, philanthropy. We don't write large checks to ministries in support of them without us both talking about it and praying about it. So we make decisions together. That's principle number one. Mm-hmm. And that's a big deal. That saved me a lot of angst in my marriage and my relationship, and it's also saved me a lot of money because it kept me from doing some stupid stuff I would have done probably on my own without her speaking into it. And she might have done on her own without me speaking into it. So I think that a spiritual foundation, and out of that comes things like, I will have no lack of gain if I listen to my virtuous wife. Mm-hmm. And so out of that comes, a godly man leaves an inheritance to his children's children. And so I'm going to plan an estate that changes my family tree. And that includes the character of the people I'm leaving the money to. If they're of poor character and I leave them money, it ruins their life. Because you become more of what you are when you get more money. And so, and we started talking about that to Rachel Cruz when she was 3 years old, to her brother and her sister when they were 3 years old. So, you know, you have to be a worthy steward. You know, and, you know, if you're faithful in the little things, you'll be given more to manage. This is a teaching for your children. So I'm going to teach my children to give so that they don't think the whole world's about them. They're not going to be entitled little brats, right? It's not about you, you know, and so I'm going to teach them to be givers. I'm going to teach them to save, which is a sign that they have some discipline and they can delay pleasure, which is a sign of emotional maturity. I'm going to teach them to spend and enjoy their lives because our Heavenly Father, if we being evil know how to give good gifts to our kids, how much more so the blessings come from Him. And so all of these things come out of that whole mindset. So, Rachel, you kind of sat and experienced that, I guess, mm-hmm. on the other side, being raised in that environment, imperfect, not perfect.
4: Yeah.
2: But we had it was very intentional.
4: Yeah, very much so. And I think, you know, money can easily become an over safety net, if you will.
2: Yeah. Yep.
4: And so you have to be careful of this balance. And that's why the generosity piece, I think, is really big. I feel like it keeps you in check. When you write a literal big check to something, there's something that just happens in the character of who you are. So that generosity piece, I think, is huge. And that plays into the character of you. You know, generous people are usually pretty humble people. That definition of humility, I think it came from Rick Warren, but he said, humility is not thinking less of yourself, but it's thinking of yourself less. This way of servanthood and looking at others, right, and what's going on in them, and it's not all about you. Because money can easily become the center point of your life because you have the ability to go do whatever you want because you have the money, right? And so that it can easily become that your life is about you, that orbit. We put them back. Tristan, I was going to ask you, do you guys have kids? Is this your first marriage or you got, where
3: are you? This is our first marriage.
4: Okay.
3: We are both safe based. Go ahead.
4: How old are you guys?
3: I'm 29. She is 25.
4: Okay. Yeah, that's great. And I'll just say for Winston and I feel like one of the things we've learned, and we've been married 16 years. So there's a lot of people been married much longer than us that probably have more thoughts on the marriage piece, but I have found the healthier we are as individuals, the better our marriage is. Like when I find that Winston is like working on himself and he's doing work over here. And if I'm doing that, learning and growing over here, like there's something about that where I think for a little piece of me getting into this, I thought marriage is the missing link. And that's what's going to like create this better person of who I am. And I think the more we've gotten into it, the more I'm like, wow, when Rachel takes care of herself, she's a better version of her, and same with Winston, and it's created a healthier marriage when that's been our perspective. And so there's something great in that. And then the thing that you told me early on in marriage, which I loved, was just serve each other. I think I was so worried about the roles and who's supposed to do what and what marriage formulas it's supposed to look like. And I remember you said, Dad, just serve each other. And there's something beautiful in that each of you has a voice. Each of your opinions matter. And so there's not that hierarchy really wasn't, I didn't see that as much with you and Mom. It was a very equal level playing field.
2: Yeah,
4: with each other.
2: By the time you were old enough to see it, that was there.
4: As husband and wife.
2: Because of what I just described.
4: Exactly, yeah.
2: Before you were born,
4: it wasn't.
2: But
4: I think that's big. Yeah. I think that is. For each of you to feel like you are heard and respected is big.
2: Yeah, submit yourselves one to another, says in Ephesians. Okay, that's serving each other.
4: Mm-hmm.
2: You know, and so I'm going to put your needs ahead of mine. I'm going to put the needs of the
4: family
2: unit ahead of my own little selfish desire for a new pair of shoes or purse or a gun or a car or a fill in the blank thing.
4: Yep.
2: And there's nothing wrong with any of those things. By the way, Ramsey's have all those things. Sharon this week, Dave this week, you know, every one of those things. But it's not, those are not ahead of the good of the family unit's goals.
4: Mm-hmm.
2: It's not ahead of, they're not going to interrupt my generosity because I bought too many guns.
4: Right, right.
2: They're not going to interrupt my generosity because I bought some Sea-Doos.
4: Yeah, and another myth that I think we can kind of get into as well is that if I just have enough money, there's a level that problems, for the most part, kind of go away because I can just fix them. You know what I mean?
2: Like, no, the more crap you own, the more repairmen you have to know.
4: Well, that, but also, like, you're still human and people, and you're, you know what I mean? Like, it's still, life is still going to happen. No, and so it's not this over safety net, like I was saying earlier. And there's something that I think I don't know, we can kind of creep into.
2: Yeah.
4: And then you're like, oh gosh, but it's not like,
2: well,
4: I'm
2: it's
4: not
2: almost
4: immune
2: we're worshiping,
4: to life.
2: We're getting our, we see, God safety. Is, you don't say God is my provider, you say my mutual fund is.
4: Yeah, right. Yeah.
2: And that's a dangerous spiritual ground.
4: Yeah.
2: Yeah, I agree with you completely.

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2: From ABC News, I'm Dave Packer. Both President Trump and Iran's president say they've signed a peace deal that includes lifting the American blockade of Iranian ports, rewarding Iran for reopening the Strait of Hormuz, and laying the groundwork for future talks about their nuclear program. ABC's Rachel Scott.
3: As part of these talks, the U.S. would help create a $300 billion fund to help Iran rebuild. The administration says this would not be taxpayer money.
2: But some Republicans are outraged. Senator Bill Cassidy saying Reagan is rolling over in his grave, calling this the worst foreign blunder policy in decades. Republican and former U.S. ambassador to the United Nations during Trump's first term, Nikki Haley, posting that Iranians will use the funds to, quote, further their nuclear ambitions and on terrorist proxies against us. Democratic leadership also panning the deal. Senate Minority Leader Chuck Schumer.
4: This will be regarded as one of the biggest American disasters. And it's because Trump started this war. He didn't know how to finish it. And it looks like in too many ways he has just capitulated to the Iranian.
2: Arthur has been downgraded to a tropical depression taking aim at the Gulf Coast, expected to bring strong winds and flooding threats across the southeast. And locals pitching in, shoveling sand for sandbags in Covington, Louisiana. Health and Human Services Secretary Robert F. Kennedy Jr. announcing $700 million in new funding to assist addiction recovery and mental illness treatment programs across the U.S. In Detroit, Kennedy saying a portion of the money will go to the Streets program that he unveiled earlier this year.
5: Streets is designed to help communities move people living with addiction and serious mental illness off the streets and into treatment.
2: A runway at New York's LaGuardia Airport is closed because of a 2-inch depression next to it. Now, this is the same runway temporarily closed because of a sinkhole last month. 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
6: Man, I love this place. I've been surfing here since I was a kid. Now, seeing my grandson out on the water, it means everything to me. Watching him and taking in the blue waves, the sea breeze, the blurry horizon.
7: 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Do not drive or use machinery until vision has recovered after an eye injection or exam. Ask your

0: Welcome back to the Ramsey Show in the Fairwinds Credit Union studio. Kim is in Baltimore. Hi, Kim. How are you?
1: Well, I've been better. So I'm sort of in a crisis situation at the moment, and I really need some advice. I'm a 53-year-old stay-at-home mom. I've been married 23 years. About 3 years into our marriage, my husband asked me to quit my career to help open a business. So I did so. I worked in the business with him for about 2 years. And then we got pregnant, started a family, had kids. So I've been staying at home with the kids for the past 17 years. Since then, he's controlled everything. He doesn't let me have access to any kind of accounts. I know nothing. He doesn't let me have access to anything. I get an allowance on the credit card once a month. Once that allowance cuts off, it's done for the month, and I have to wait for the next month to have money again. That allowance is supposed to cover my gas, everything for the kids, food, stuff like that. It's not a very generous amount.
0: How long has that been going on?
1: Oh, that's been going on the better part of the 17 years, pretty much.
0: Why have you tolerated it for 17 years?
1: Because I'm an idiot. I was scared. I've been scared.
0: What are you scared of? Him?
1: I'm scared of him. Yeah. And I'm scared, like, anytime I go up against him, he punishes me by, like, taking stuff away or making my life even harder. Anyway, I have no access to anything. He gets a text message, even with the credit card.

0: How long has he been hitting you?
1: He doesn't hit me. It's all verbal. He doesn't hit me at all. It's just verbal and financial.
0: Where is your family?
1: They're all gone. I don't have anybody. And he has parents locally that will stop at nothing to help him.
0: Wait a minute. I don't care about him anymore. So your mom and dad are gone?
1: Yes. They've been gone for 20 years.
0: Your siblings are gone?
1: My sister, yes. She committed suicide. I have one sister, but she's basically not anyone that could give me any support. She's an alcoholic and not in a good place.
2: Do you have kids, Kim?
0: Yeah.
1: I do. I have two kids, twins, boys.
0: Well, how old are they?
1: We're 17. But this gets worse. So anyway, I recently found out he's having an affair. Secretly behind my back. Yeah, right. Secretly behind my back, he's in the process of opening a second location of our business with her, so she has somewhere to work. He doesn't know that I know any of this information yet. He recently went to the bank to get a new business loan to open this shop. I don't know how that's going to play into, like, debt, you know, like, is he opening this shop and making it look like he has more debt and, you know, wanting to divorce me? I did see that he had reached out about looking to get a divorce with an attorney. His father is his accountant, and him and his father hide everything. Basically, they make it look like the business is a loss every year, but every single thing that he buys, right down to his ED medication, goes on a business card. So he's paying for everything with business expenses, but then claiming that he doesn't make anything. And like I said, his dad and him hide all of this. So right now I'm in the house with him. He doesn't know that I know that he's having an affair or starting a new business. I don't know what to do. I don't have any funds to get an attorney. In fact, he's laughed at me before in the past when I've brought up divorce, and he laughed in my face and told me that I don't have access to money and then I could never fight him because I can't afford an attorney. And he's right. So I don't know what to do right now. I have so many legal questions to ask.
0: Yeah.
1: And I don't know what to do.
0: Let's first establish that he's full of crap, okay? You have access to all kinds of money once your attorney shuts him down and takes half of what is in the accounts. And then Maryland, they'll do that fairly quickly. And so, you know, if you get half of everything that's in his accounts, you got plenty of money for an attorney to fight him for years. And so he's bluffing, or he's an idiot and doesn't know what he's talking about, or both. But he's just got you, he's got you buffaloed, is what we would call it, got you cowed. And you believe that he is stronger and smarter than he is, and he's not.
1: Right.
0: He's not that bright. He's not that smart, and he doesn't have the law on his side. So, yeah, you do need an attorney, and you do need to leave as soon as you possibly can, and you do need to load the kids up and take them with you. But we just got to figure out where you're going to go. Are you going to go to a domestic violence shelter? Are you going to call your church, talk to your pastor? And then you get on the phone once you get out of there and find some find some legal counsel that will take on this guy. And because legal counsel can get paid, they just got to get paid out of those accounts that he has control of. And it's very possible, very easy. Now, you can't give him a $10,000 deposit up front because you don't have $10,000. Okay. But you can explain to him what's going on here. And some good divorce attorney would kind of think this is going to be fun.
1: Right.
0: They're going to mop the floor with him.
1: I know there's a good local attorney I've called. I have an appointment with her, but okay. It's her first available appointment's not till August the 18th.
0: Well, call her up and tell her you have a toxic, abusive situation, and you need to move the attorney. You need to get an appointment sooner.
1: I've told them that. That's the first they have. I've tried a couple times. They did put me on a waiting list.
0: Well, then call another attorney. And call another attorney.
1: Okay.
0: You have to be done letting other people set the agenda in your life. An attorney that can't see me till August might not be my attorney. A guy who won't give me any money might not be my husband. A guy who has an affair, probably not going to be my husband. The accountant who's his father and is committing fraud to avoid taxes might go to jail.
1: Right.
0: I mean, by the way, tax fraud is criminal.
1: Right.
0: So what you're describing there not only doesn't survive an audit, but if the IRS proves it's intentional, then all players might go to jail, the accountant's father and the moron husband. And so, you know, maybe a call to the IRS and say, hey, you've got some players over here y'all ought to check out.
1: Am I correct in my thought that he's not legally allowed to be putting all this stuff on business expense? Like, I mean,
0: that's what I'm talking about.
1: Everything.
0: That's what I'm talking about.
1: I mean, that's not legal, right?
0: No, it's not.
1: And
0: at a minimum, it doesn't survive an audit. And a maximum, it could be criminal.
2: And depending if they're hiding income and revenue from the company so they don't pay taxes.
0: That's criminal.
1: Mm-hmm. Right.
2: Yeah, mm-hmm.
0: Tax avoidance and then there's tax fraud. There's two different things, okay? So anyway, but that's not the issue here. You know, that just is one more notch in the belt that says this is a bad guy. It doesn't really affect you because you're not going to be there anymore.
1: Right.
0: So, yeah, are you involved in a church at all?
1: I am not.
0: Okay. All right, hang on. I'm going to have Christian pick up, and we're going to hook you up with one of our financial coaches in the area and get you plugged in with a good church and get you plugged in with some good attorneys and see if we can't get you out of there pretty quick. Because this is done.
2: Terrible. I'm so sorry,
0: Kim. It's a horrible situation. What you've described is not something anyone should stay in.

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2: 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The alleged ringleader of the thwarted attack on the White House's UFC event is arrested in western Nebraska.
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5: How about yourself?
6: Better than I deserve. What's up?
5: Well, I wanted to kind of pick your brain on my situation. So I am debating filing bankruptcy, getting a secured credit card to potentially buy my first house in 2 years. Right around COVID, I got myself into about 12 grand worth of debt, and I could pay $1,500, file Chapter 7, and start saving now. It is relevant to say that I got a better job since then. I now make anywhere between 10 and 25K a month. But I also have a girlfriend.
6: You make 10 to 25K a month, and you're worried about $12,000 in debt?
5: Yeah.
6: You realize how lame that sounds?
5: I know. Yeah, but I'm also taxed at a heavier rate because it's considered.
6: Whoopee! You make $25,000 a month. You could have lived on 12 and paid off 12 in 1 month.
5: So you don't think it's worth it to save the money?
6: Oh, I think it's asinine. You make so much money. Go pay your bill,
5: dude.
6: It's
5: up and down. It's up and down, Dave.
6: Well, between 10 and 25, well, cry me a river.
7: $120,000
6: to 250.
7: John, you got $12,000 of debt. That's it.
6: You didn't call me with $1.2 million in debt.
5: Right. I guess it does sound silly.
6: Yeah. Okay. So let me back up 3 steps. Okay. This income is very new, isn't it?
5: Yes.
6: Yeah. And that's why you haven't done the calculation I just did. Okay? So if you make $10,000 a month, that's $120,000 a year. If you make $25,000 a month, that's $300,000 a year. So you're making $100,500 to $300,000 somewhere in there in the coming months. But your brain has not caught up with that math yet because you've never made that before. And you certainly hadn't made it lately.
5: Right. And, well, I'm also, my girlfriend has good credit. And I'm trying to get mine back on track, but I have to take care of this debt first.
7: Well, the bankruptcy won't help that, John.
6: Bankruptcy puts you out of the house business for 2 to 3 years. And by the way, they're not going to let you file Chapter 7. There's a means test when you go to file a Chapter 7, which wipes all the credit card debt out. And the means test says, looking at your income, do you have the ability to pay this back? And the judge is going to go, uh-huh. And they're going to throw you into a Chapter 13 for 5 years. So your plan's not going to work, even if I would go along with it. I'm not going to go along with it because it's not good for you. So what would be much better is, so you were making nothing before, hardly. I mean, you must have had had a low income before, did you?
5: Like 6 to 8 grand a month. Yeah, it wasn't that much.
6: Well, that's more than I was thinking.
7: Not bad, John. What's your lifestyle like? I don't understand.
6: What are you doing with all this money?
7: If you don't have a house, how much is your rent?
5: My rent is only $900, and I had a repossession of a vehicle, and I've since cleared off a lot of my debt, but I still have this chunk hanging, and I went down. I bought two used cheap cars that we got in on trade at the dealership, so I had good deals on. And so I haven't planned on, that's what I

0: kind of do is just plan on keep paying cash for vehicles. But my girlfriend, I want to upgrade her vehicle, and I'm also helping her wipe out her credit card debt.
1: John, you're talking about filing for bankruptcy and upgrading your girlfriend's vehicle in one sentence. Like, no. I think your priorities are all over the place. Do you feel that? Do you feel chaotic?
2: Do you sell cars for a living?
0: I'm a finance manager at a Ford dealership.
2: Okay. I thought so. Okay. All right. So let's slow down a little bit. All right. Girlfriend has started to become, in this conversation, high maintenance. She wants a car. She wants a house. She
0: doesn't want a car, but
2: she gets nothing until you get your grown-up life straightened out, honey. You got to get your grown-up life straightened out, and you don't be buying cars for people you aren't married to and buying houses with people you're not married to. And you certainly don't do that to make them happy, because they're not worth being married to if that's what makes them happy. So, warning. Okay. So now we're going to set her aside and let her have her little life while we date her. And we're going to look at John. Now, John makes $6,000 to $8,000 to $10,000 to $25,000 a month. So I want John to sit down and say, do the math. You know how to do math. You're a finance manager, for God's sakes. Sit down and do the math and say, okay, where is my $10,000 going? Where is my $12,000 going? Where is my $8,000 going? And then make it behave. I want you to buy food, shelter, clothes. You have $900 rent. Very good. Okay. Pay the cars off. Any car that is in your name needs to get paid off or sold, and you need to clear these debts. Now, then, as you know, you're sitting in the chair looking at credit reports every day. Credit reports age out. Anything that is not a bankruptcy stays on 7 years, but approximately 3 to 4 years out, an old repo, an old defaulted credit card that has now been paid off and made good, an old repo that has been cleared up and made good, the deficit has been negotiated out, all of that that's 3 or 4 years old hardly counts against you anymore. It might bump your credit score, but you can go get a house. But you need to put these things all paid off, all cleared, so you can get the credit report clock ticking, because when they tick off 7 years, they will all disappear.
0: Right.
2: But Chapter 7 bankruptcy is 10 years, though, my friend. It stays on there 10 years. And when you have them fill out an application in your office at Ford to get a Ford Motor Credit loan, it doesn't say if you file bankruptcy, it doesn't show up on your credit report. It says, have you ever filed bankruptcy? And if you say no and you have, that's fraud. So the answer is, you've for the rest of your life, you have to say, I filed bankruptcy while I was making $15,000 a month, and I had $12,000 worth of debt. That would be stupid. You don't want to do that.
1: I'm at a loss for words. That doesn't
2: really
1: happen ever. I'm just confused. I just can't get in his brain. I'm not sure. I don't understand his logic. No, maybe.
2: She wants a nice car, she wants a nice house, and he wants to impress her.
1: But that has nothing to do with him filing bankruptcy. I mean, like, I just don't know.
2: He thinks it's the shortest way to get there.
1: Of all of it, though, it just makes no sense. So, yeah, John, I would make it a goal. Live on $4,000 a month. It's plenty with your rent, lights, cell phone insurance, and throw $6,000 this month at the debt, and the next month the same. You're completely debt-free. Get an emergency fund, and I would work on John. There's a lot of you said she wants a new car. It's like, no, she doesn't want to. I want. There's a lot of ego in all of this. I would do some work on John if I were you, John. I would. I'd get to the bottom of what some of this that you're grasping at. You're grasping at a reality that's not there, and it's so interesting to hear you talk about it, because I don't know. I don't get it. I'm at a loss. I am at a loss.
2: Yeah.
1: And I think our audience is too. Everyone just, we all just kept looking at each other. Like,
2: no.
1: I don't get it. I don't know.
2: Well, it's.
1: And bankruptcy is the most extreme. I think that's it too. Bankruptcy is the most extreme. I think if he called and was like, I don't know, I'm thinking about doing debt collections and letting it go, you know, letting it go to be bad debt and be sold and try to negotiate it. Like, even that, I'm like, okay, that's not a smart thing. But bankruptcy, I'm like, that's just the most one of the most extreme things that you can do to yourself financially.
2: But somebody on TikTok told him that in 2 years he can get a house if he has no debt starting today. And the best way to get rid of the debt is bankruptcy.
1: Yeah.
2: And
1: yeah,
2: all of that, of course, was TikTok law, which isn't real law and isn't how bankruptcy really works. There's a means test.
1: You were very empathetic.
2: When you go in, I'm not.
1: You were,
2: I'm just trying to make sure he hears me. That's all.
1: John, we are for you.
2: We want you to win.
1: Yeah, I don't want that to be shameful.
2: We're
1: quite
2: just confused
1: shameful.
2: By you.

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0: Partly cloudy tonight with a chance for showers. Lows around 64. Northwest winds 5 to 10 miles an hour. Chance of rain showers tomorrow. Daytime highs approaching 82. Sunshine mixed with clouds at times. I'm weatherology meteorologist Ray Miller on KFOR-FM 101.5 and 1240 AM. Online at KFORnow.com. Currently, it's 74 degrees.
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4: 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The city's Project O Street website has resources available for businesses, including construction maps, parking information, and more. 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
10: maintenance is not included in a lease.
11: If the warranty for
10: the warranty would be on the new car, whether you bought it in cash or whether you leased it, and the quality of the car not needing as much maintenance might be what he's referring to. I want to drive a nice car, so I don't have to worry.
11: Well, you just said not worrying about paying for car maintenance. Yeah. Paying for.
10: Well, you do pay for car maintenance, but he don't have to pay for it if there's not much. Like a brand new car, you don't have a lot of maintenance on it.
11: Yeah, that's true. Yeah,
10: so that's what I'm thinking he's thinking about. I want to drive a nice car that doesn't require a lot of maintenance. Okay. If that's what you're saying, it's ridiculous to do it the way you're talking about. You should just buy the car and go buy a brand new car. It sounds like you're a multimillionaire. If you're a multimillionaire and you want to go buy a $100,000 car, go buy a car. Just write a check. And then 3 years later, if you feel like that car is getting old, then write another check, get you another one. And you're going to take a loss on that car but you're going to take a bigger loss if you lease it, because 100% of the loss in value is built into the lease. So whatever you would lose by buying a new car and trading it every 3 years,
11: you're paying for it in the lease.
10: You're going to lose more than that by leasing, because the lease covers at least that plus a profit, plus a cost of capital.
11: And the interest, yeah.
10: So your theory breaks down. And if you think that leased cars have less maintenance than cars that are paid for, that are the same exact car, they don't. And there is no lease maintenance program. Now, you could rent one at Hertz, and Hertz will keep it, but that would be, like, super expensive, right? If you want to go over at Hertz or Dollar Rent-A-Car and rent you a car the whole time, they'll maintain their car. But you're going to pay through the nose for that, obviously, and that's not what you're talking about. So I'm thinking that what he's talking about is that a nicer car doesn't require as much maintenance.
11: And if I get a new car every 3 years, I'm not going to have as much.
10: And I don't have to worry about it. And if you can afford to do that and you want to do that, I don't have a problem with that at all. It's just you're losing a lot of money in the first 3 years is when a car loses its most value. Because cars lose 70% of their value in the first 5 years. And so a $100,000 car becomes a $30,000 car in 5 years. And so that's burning cash. But if you got a lot of money, you can afford to do that. Okay. I just bought a brand new Ford Bronco Raptor package. Okay. But I can afford for the thing to be worth nothing in a few years. I can afford for that. It's not going to affect my life. I've got enough margin. And if that's you got enough margin and you want to do this, I'm fine with that.
11: Mm-hmm.
10: You know, that's why you've worked. But don't
11: lease it.
10: Don't lease it. No. Horrible. Did I mention it's horrible? Rachel is in Huntsville. Hey, Rachel, what's up?
12: Hey, Dave. Okay, so I am newly married, and we are in the process of blending a family of five and getting a mortgage, taking care of a rental property, getting it set up to be rented, and still on baby step two. So right now, my question is...
10: Wait a minute. Rental property. One of you that had the house that's going to become a rental property used to be your house?
12: Yes.
10: Why don't you just sell it?
12: So he... that could be a possibility.
10: Yeah, it is a possibility. Clear up all your debt.
12: So it's a tiny home, and it probably wouldn't clear up all the debt. It might bring 130. So the house that we're in now, it's, you know, it was a fully remodel, so I have to refinance it because I have a HELOC on it, a personal loan, and the original $60,000 mortgage. So I
10: yeah, but if you sell, how much other debt do y'all have other than what you just mentioned?
12: I have it all out. So like $9,000 in credit cards, $7,000 in student loans, an $18,000 car.
10: Okay. And that's not, and then on the house, you've got a first mortgage. It's how
12: 170.
10: Much? 170. And the HELOC is how much?
12: The first mortgage is 60.
10: I'm sorry, 60. And the HELOC is how much?
12: 88. And a $15,000 personal loan. So 170 total is what
10: the personal loan is on the house.
12: Yeah, it was just I needed extra. I didn't want or didn't have it in the HELOC.
10: 75, 150. So 200K. What's the house worth?
12: 235.
10: Woo! Okay, you maxed this thing out, didn't you? All right, and the tiny house that's worth 130. What's owed on it?
12: Nothing.
10: Oh, perfect. Sell it. Clear up 9, 7, 18, 15, and then refinance the 60 and the 88 on a 15-year fixed.
12: Okay. I mean, my husband is really wanting the rental income. And
10: I don't
12: already
10: care.
12: Have someone.
10: That's stupid.
12: Yeah.
10: We're going to borrow on your home, your $235,000 house, to buy a tiny house for rental income. Gross.
12: Yeah.
10: No.
12: Yeah.
10: And it's effectively what we're talking about.
12: My original question was, you know, like right now with the mortgage, was I going to do a 15 or a 30? And I wanted, you
10: you're
12: know,
10: going to do a
12: 15
10: because you're going to get rid of all this stinking debt.
12: Yeah.
10: When you only got 60
12: and
10: 88, you know, you only got 60 and 88, and that's your only debts, and you refinance those on a 15-year fixed right now, you're talking about 5.5 or so.
13: Which is pretty wild, Rachel, yeah.
10: 5.75. You're going to be in great shape. You're going to have no payments anywhere. You paid off your car, your student loan, your credit card, your $15,000, and woo, we're free. We don't trade
12: even
10: a tiny house
12: tiny
10: rental.
12: Home may only bring $130.
10: I know, but you owe nothing on it, right?
12: Right.
10: Okay, so $130 in my hand will pay off 15, 9, 8, or,
13: 9, 7, 18.
10: You can even pay off a bunch of the HELOC. Pay down the HELOC. So
12: don't even do a refi of a mortgage.
10: I think you could pay off the HELOC and everything else and only have your first mortgage.
12: Yeah, with $60,000.
10: What's your what's the interest rate on the 60?
12: 7.5.
10: A little rough, yeah.
12: And the ones that I'm looking at right now to do the refi of the house HELOC and personal loan, the 15 year is 6.625 and $1,700 a month.
10: Yeah. I wouldn't do that. I'd sell the tiny house and be debt free with $60,000 owed on my home.
13: And then the thing
10: and
13: is,
10: be 100% free. Get on a budget with your new husband. The two of you throw your incomes in together and let's go get rich.
13: Yes, and then if you guys want to buy a tiny home and rent it out in a few years,
10: no,
13: you can
10: you
13: do
10: don't.
13: That. Well, if they want to, some people
10: don't want to.
13: Dave doesn't want to. Rachel may
10: Gross.
13: Want to. You, Rachel, you may want to.
12: Yeah, well,
13: but if y'all do, just do it with cash. This is your ticket out.
10: A tiny home has a tiny market.
12: Yeah.
10: Nobody wants it.
12: Yep.
10: That's why it's just a fad. Yeah. No. If you get $130 for that thing and clean up all of this,
13: yes,
10: this
13: that's
10: is
13: your ticket.
10: Definitely what you want to do.
13: Mm-hmm.
10: And then you ask yourself, would I take a loan out on my home that has a $60,000 mortgage to buy a tiny home to rent? The answer would always be no. And effectively, if you don't sell it and do all this, it's the same thing.

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7: All right, here's a technique that will help you. It's helped me a lot. Make decisions like our last caller's facing. And it's one of the reasons you will hear me be so incredulous and so quick and harsh to judge on something, because it's the technique I'm using. I'll just share it with you. Inside baseball. Okay, here we go. It's called a sunk cost analysis. A sunk cost analysis is simply this. You don't make decisions based on how you got here. You make decisions, that's a sunk cost. You make decisions based on where we're going. So 5 years from today, what do you want your life to look like? Not 5 years ago, all these things happened. You don't do your analysis based on all the trauma or the bad decisions or the what you thought was a good decision, but now that you're married, it's not a good decision anymore, because you wouldn't do that if you were married. And all that kind of stuff. So all that matters now is we're getting married and we're moving forward together. She's got some kids. She has a house. I have a tiny house. Okay? That's all that matters. How we got here or what my little dream was prior to this doesn't matter anymore. The second, and the way you can determine the bit, okay, what's going to put me in the best shape 5 years from today is to reverse engineer where you are. Okay? And you ask yourself the question, if I, instead of that item, if I had that pile of money in the middle of my kitchen table, would I buy that item? You can do that with anything.
8: Mm-hmm.
7: You can look up, like, you know, there's an old joke that says there's two great days of owning a boat, the day you buy it and the day you sell it, right? Which means that usually by the time people get rid of a boat, they're sick of their boat. Now, I'm a boat person. I've got a couple of boats, and I'm not sick of them at all. They're excellent boats. They're Mastercrafts, world's best ski boat. There's an advertisement for you. And, you know, so, but I'm not sick of them. And so, but I do know what they're worth. And if I look down on the dock at that boat and I say, that boat, it's not true. I won't use real numbers. But let's just say that boat's worth $40,000, okay? And if I had $40,000 in the middle of the table, kitchen table, and I didn't own that boat, would I go buy that boat today? If the answer is no way, then sell the boat. Because you'd rather have the $40,000 than the boat. That's the reverse engineering of it, okay? So if you look up at her situation and you say, I can rent out my tiny $130,000 tiny house for $500 a month. Meanwhile, I can pay payments on $9,000 worth of credit card debt, $7,000 worth of student loans, $18,000 worth of car, $15,000 worth of personal loan, and $88,000 worth of HELOC. Those payments are going to be a lot more than the rent that tiny house will bring in, and that tiny house being sold will clear up all of those payments. So the way you would reverse engineer that and say, if I didn't own this tiny house and the only way I could buy it would be to borrow 88 on a HELOC, 15 on a personal loan, 9 on a credit card, 7 on a student loan, and 18 on my car to go buy this tiny house, would I go buy this tiny house by doing it that way? And the answer is hell no. Not even close. You wouldn't even think about doing that. You know? Not even close. You know, no way would you trade a $500 rental income for getting rid of all those payments. Ever. No way. Doesn't make sense. And so that's why it's instantaneous for me to give that answer. But all I did was I just reverse engineered it. Is if you didn't own it and you had $130,000 sitting in the middle of the kitchen table and you could either pay off all of this debt with it or you could go buy a tiny house, well, no one in their right mind would go buy the tiny house. It's a ludicrous mathematical equation. Not even close. And it doesn't matter how we got here. That's where we are.
8: Mm-hmm.
7: So you reverse engineer it and you ask yourself, would I do that? No, I would not do that. It'd be asinine to do that. I'm not doing that. And so that's why we can answer her with such force so quickly. And you can do that for yourself anytime. You say, okay, I've got money in a stock. My grandpa gave me a stock. Well, I don't care. I don't care where you got it. You have Exxon stock, and you have $400,000 in Exxon stock. I don't know anything about Exxon. I've not looked at it lately. I don't know what the stock is. I'm not making a judgment about Exxon one way or the other. But you just ask yourself, if I had $400,000 in the middle of the kitchen table, would I go buy Exxon stock? Probably not, because you were not well diversified. But you just got it from your grandpa, and it's not like it's his family Bible. It's stock. It's not got an emotion tied to it. And so if you wouldn't go buy it again with that same amount of money, then don't keep it. And if you do that, if you practice that exercise, you can make decisions on whether to buy an investment, whether to keep an investment, whether to buy an item, whether to keep an item instantaneously. It's the same part of your brain that says, I'm going to throw all this stuff away because I'd rather have a clean closet. It's the exact same part of your brain that you're using.
8: It's the clutter out. Yep.
7: It's a declutter. It's a cleansing process. And you say, would I do it again if I hadn't already done it? No. Then undo it and sell the car. Sell the boat. Sell the Exxon stock. Sell the tiny house. whatever it is. But if you go, oh, no, I think in the next 5 years the best possible investment on the planet is a tiny house bringing $500 in rent on a $130,000 investment, which, by the way, sucks as an ROI. But if you, you know, if you really believe that's the best thing, then you should keep it. But you can't possibly believe that. Okay. All right. Katie is with us in Portland, Oregon. Hey, Katie, what's up?
8: Hi. Thank you guys so much for taking my call.
7: Sure. How can we help?
8: Okay. My husband and I, this week, just combined our finances.
7: This week?
8: This week. It's brand new.
7: Okay. How long y'all been married?
8: We've been married for 3 years.
7: How many?
8: Three.
7: 3 years. Okay, good. Okay.
8: Yes. We've been together for 8.5 years. And that entire time, it was made very, very clear that we were never going to be combining finances. The reason for that being he had a previous marriage and through a bunch of different things ended up having to go bankrupt and has a lot of trauma where finances are concerned. And so I never expected to be combining finances with him, even though it was something I really wanted. But because of our debt and just our situation, he did come to me and finally said, hey, okay, I guess this is something we can try because
7: wow,
8: it was something
7: good
8: I was
7: for
8: pushing
7: him.
8: For.
7: That was hard for him.
8: It was incredibly hard for him, and it happened immediately after a big moment of conflict, and so I just think there was a lot of trust.
7: A lot of humility.
8: So
7: good for him.
8: He's a great man. I had been sending him videos of your guys' for a little while, so that may have helped. So my question really just boils down to we've been sitting down trying to figure out how to restructure, how to combine, how to do this smoothly.
7: Oh, it's messy, isn't it?
8: It is.
7: It's and a very, it's, and it very brings stressed. Up all the emotions every time you look at a number.
8: And every time I look at him, he looks like he's going to puke, and I feel so bad.
7: Just give him a hug.
8: I hug him.
7: And remind him that you think he's a great man. Let me just tell you, this is a hard thing you're doing.
8: Okay.
7: But it's worth it. If it is strenuous and it's causing your stomach to come up in your throat, both of you, that means you're good human beings. You're facing awkwardness to get a better future.
8: Well, we were gifted Financial Peace University by our neighbors who have become our very best friends. And they are the biggest fans of you guys, and they believe so much in your process.
7: Let me tell you what.
8: I'm
7: big fans of you and your husband.
8: Hey.
7: And I think the way you've approached this conversation and his humility and what he's doing, is not going to mean it's going to be easy. Mm-hmm. I can only promise you that it will get easier. When we combined our finances, I almost puked every night because I was used to being in complete control, and I no longer was. I was now accountable. 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
9: from ABC News, I'm Dave Packer. The remnants of Tropical Storm Arthur still packing a punch, and the National Hurricane Center warns it's expected to bring life-threatening conditions. ABC's Melissa Don is in Galveston, Texas, where she says the storm is now zeroing in on Louisiana and parts of the South.
10: The concern there is all of that rainfall. They are forecasting even up to 20 inches of rain. That can be so damaging, especially for flooding situations, which, as we know, in an instant can turn deadly. Unfortunately, in San Antonio, a woman died after she was submerged in her car. She tried to call 911, but her call got cut off. And unfortunately, once authorities found her, she did not survive.
9: President Trump says he signed the 14-point peace deal with Iran, but there's still criticism from both sides of the aisle that he gave away too much. As part of the deal, which reopens the Strait of Hormuz, the U.S. would help create a $300 billion fund to help Iran rebuild. At the beginning of the war, Trump spoke of destroying Iran's ballistic missile capability. But now,
11: if other countries have them, it's a little bit unfair for them not to have some. A ballistic missile is not the same thing as what we're talking about when we talk nuclear. But if Saudi Arabia and Qatar, and they all have some, I would say, in relative proportion, I think it's okay.
9: Lawyers for accused UnitedHealthcare CEO killer Luigi Mangione were in court Wednesday with a new defense, ABC's Peter Haralambos.
12: After spending about 18 months arguing he was not responsible for the death of UnitedHealthcare CEO Brian Thompson, Luigi Mangione's lawyers signaled that they're instead going to argue that he was going through an emotional episode. They've not yet disclosed what that emotional episode was. On top of that, Mangione faces a separate federal criminal trial where that kind of defense is not permitted by law. For now, though, that state murder trial is still slated to begin on September 8th.
9: New York gearing up for tomorrow's Parade of Champions for the Knicks. You're listening to ABC News.
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9: An 18-year-old tourist killed in New York City when he was thrown from a horse-drawn carriage in Central Park.
15: A horse-drawn carriage takes off in Central Park, the horse bolting as a family of four tourists barely hangs on inside as the horse sprints out of control, moments later crashing into another and flipping onto its side. Police say an 18-year-old man who fell from the carriage rushed to the hospital. This is the second incident involving New York's famous and controversial carriage horses in just over a week. New calls from animal rights groups and the Central Park

0: in the band, including sax heard on this song, 25 or 624. He was 81. The band confirms he died after a long battle with Alzheimer's disease. Farazider stayed with Chicago from its founding until 2018 when he left touring due to health issues. Dave Packer, ABC News.
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0: And welcome back to Coast, George Norrie with you. Catherine Austin Fitz with us is the president of Solari, publisher of the Solari Report and managing member of the Solari Investment Screens. She has served as managing director and member of the board of directors of the Wall Street Investment Bank of Dillon Reed & Company, and has also been an assistant secretary of housing and federal housing commissioner at the United States Department of Housing and Urban Development in the first Bush administration, and is a regular contributor in our news segments on Coast to Coast. Catherine, how are you?
1: George, how are you? It's such a pleasure. I get to talk to you for 2 hours.
0: This is going to be fun. What's your reaction to this apparent settlement with Iran?
1: So, this is sort of a preliminary agreement with 60 days to negotiate before it goes final. And, you know, you have a lot of people who are grumpy about this and trying to pull it apart. So, and it has to stand the test of the political transparency in a year with midterm elections in the United States. So I think there's a long road from here to there. So this is I used to call this in business a plan to get a plan. So I think there's a long road before we have a deal.
0: Yeah, and a lot of the president's supporters aren't too happy with this current deal.
1: So here's the thing, George. If you look, let's go back to the fundamental issue here. The United States spends, the federal government spends $6 trillion to $7 trillion a year, and it receives about $4 to $5 trillion in fees, tariffs, and taxes. And so you have a deficit of $2 to $3 trillion, and that makes you totally dependent on the bond market and the central bankers. So, and you know, what you've got, if you're the president, everybody wants their check, but meantime, the central bankers and the people providing the check have conditions. So, you know, it's what I call you're in a debt trap. And so the political equation is people want their check, but they also have lots of other conditions that make it impossible or difficult to deliver that check. And those two things have to be reconciled. And we've never reconciled them since World War II, you know, and it keeps getting worse. And so you get politicians who basically are in a position to, you know, tell us what we want to hear, but then do whatever they have to do to get the check.
0: Exactly.
1: That's at the fundamental root of this problem. So I think we've seen the approval ratings for Congress and the politicians and the president go down, and I think it's going to get worse. This is going to be a terrible year politically for incumbents in the elections.
0: I think you're right. You have talked for years about what is called the financial coup d'etat. Explain what that is.
1: So I was Assistant Secretary of Housing in 89-90, and then I started a company that did a lot of federal contracting. And what we were doing, we were the lead financial advisor to the Department of Housing and Urban Development. And when you do portfolio management at that level for hundreds of billions of dollars in the mortgage market, you have to look at the whole budget and the whole economy. And we knew then that that there was a real issue of how are we going to keep our promises to the boomers and the pension funds and the Social Security and the retirement savings. And what happened was there was a huge effort in 1995. I don't know if you remember the bust up of the budget in 95 in the middle of the Clinton administration. And there was a real effort to get the budget on a financially responsible basis. When it didn't work, the sort of message that I got from the leaders of the financial system is we've given up on the country. And I was told by the top pension fund leader in the country or president of the largest pension fund, we've given up on the country. We're moving all the money out starting in the fall. And he said that to me in spring of 97. And the fall, what happened was money started going missing from the federal government in huge amounts, both from my old agency at HUD that did all the mortgage financing in DOD. And as of 2015, there was $21 trillion missing.
0: $21 trillion?
1: $21 trillion. And then I remember you... In 2005, George, I was up in Montana, and you and I did a show on the missing money, which at that point was only about $4.5 trillion.
0: A little bit more than what Elon Musk is worth, right?
1: Well, that's a whole nother topic, because if you look at Elon Musk, his company is a defense contractor that's never made money, and so there's a, you know, it's a very interesting financial model when essentially a defense contractor is priced at those markets. But we can talk about that if you like. Anyway, but Then we had the bailouts, and according to Levy Institute, $29 trillion went missing on the bailouts and sort of giving money out in bailouts and loans, too. We have no idea what, if anything, was paid back. You know, and then on the going direct reset during the pandemic, they injected $5 plus trillion direct in the economy. And so not even counting quantitative easing, you're talking about $21 trillion plus $29 trillion plus $5 trillion. That's $55 trillion. And what that means, George, is that we're not managing and have not been managing since the mid-90s, have not been managing the financial management of the U.S. government according to the Constitution, the laws, or the regulations. And in 2018, the Congress and the executive branch adopted a policy called Statement FASB 56. And what that policy said is essentially we can keep secret books. And unfortunately, what that means for me as an investor, whether I'm buying, you know, government securities or I'm buying stocks and bonds, mm-hmm. because the secrecy applies through the national security laws and the classification laws to all the big defense contractors and banks working for the government. What that means to me as an investor, and we have lots of articles about this, it's Larry, you know, I have no financial disclosure. I have no idea what the financial disclosure of the U.S. government or any of the big banks and defense contractors that work for it, I have no idea what they mean, you know, because they can keep secret books. So, you know, you've been covering, as long as I've known you, you've been covering the growing and growing part of the economy that's secret, secret, secret. And this, you know, the secret economy has been growing, growing, growing, and now has literally overwhelmed the standards and the operation of the regular economy. And of course, it's leaving Americans, you know, scratching their heads saying, what is going on?
0: Really? What do you think they're doing with the missing $21 trillion? Where can you put it?
1: So there are many different places you can put it. And I've done lots of calculations trying to figure out, okay, where is all this money going? I think literally, when you have a company, George, let's say you have a small business and you don't like your systems. And so you decide to bring in new systems, you know, a new operating system, new databases, everything. You bring in the new system and then you run them in parallel until you're ready to bring your old systems down. And you shift resources and other things into the new systems as you have confidence in it. And I literally think we are watching, I call it a financial coup d'etat, where the, you know, in 1913, when we created the Federal Reserve, we said, okay, we're going to have a balance of power between the central banks who run monetary policy. That's the currency and the banking system and the people's representatives, the legislature that run, fiscal policy. So that's taxation with representation. That's what the whole revolutionary was about. You know, the Americans wanted representation if they were going to pay taxes. Anyway. So we've had this balance of power between the people's representatives at the federal, state, and local level and the bankers. And now what the bankers are saying on the just do it method is we want to control fiscal policy too. And of course, the first way you do that is you put a country in a debt trap so that, you know, it's dependent on the bankers producing that, funding that deficit. And then you get them politically in a trap and then you've got them. But if you look at what they're doing with digital technology and what I call the financial control grid, I think they really want to integrate that into the infrastructure. And it's a coup. And you know, one of the things, as you know, I've been working on since I met you is let's transform that. This is not a coup that we want to be successful. We need something that transforms to a much healthier economy. And that's one of the reasons you've been pushing for transparency. I'm pushing for transparency in the financial disclosure, but it's part and parcel of pushing for disclosure about what in the world's going on in the black budget. You know, who's doing this? Who's really calling the shots?
0: Are you concerned, Catherine, about the direction economically that we're headed?
1: Yeah, I think I think the United States is in serious trouble, you know, culturally, legally, financially. And if you look at what's happened, you know, what the intent of the administration was with the covert regime change starting late last year and then this attack on Iran, you know, if you look at what their goals were, I think we've failed spectacularly in achieving our goals and spent an enormous amount of money and wasted a huge amount of assets in failing to get our goals. And I think the reason that happened was not because Iran beat us, I think we have fallen terribly behind in the official government and military was sort of keeping up with the world. And that's because if you look at the load of corruption we're carrying, and, you know, cultural corruption, legal corruption, financial corruption, you can't run a railroad with this level of corruption. And what happens is you become very, very economically wasteful to produce the kind of military and intelligence you need to keep the model going. And it's, you know, you sort of fail internally because you're so wasteful and spoiled. And I think America, when it comes to staying abreast of the military technology and having a government and a military and a people who are in sync and in alignment and enthusiastically helping and supporting each other, I just think moving to an oligarchy has failed America.
0: Catherine, we're going to take a short break and come back and chat more about your incredible...
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3: Here's a look at Lincoln's first forecast. Partly cloudy overnight with a chance for showers. Lows around 64, northwest winds 5 to 10 miles per hour. A blend of clouds and sun again Thursday. Chance of rain showers. Daytime highs approaching 82. I'm weatherology meteorologist Paul Trombley on KFOR FM 101.5 and 1240 AM. Online at KFORnow.com. Right now, it's 71 degrees.
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0: Here's a look at Lincoln's first forecast. Partly cloudy skies overnight with a slight chance for showers. Lows around 64. Northwest winds 5 to 10 miles per hour. Slight chance for showers Thursday. Highs around 82. Partly cloudy skies. I'm weatherology meteorologist Paul Trombley on KFOR FM 101.5 and 1240 AM. Online at KFORnow.com. Right now, it's 71 degrees.
1: Here's what Lincoln is talking about today.
2: An Iran deal memo is on the table, but President Trump says the deal is off if Iran doesn't behave. In France, the leaders of the G7 summit support the memo of understanding between the U.S. and Iran. The alleged ringleader of the thwarted attack on the White House's UFC event is arrested in western Nebraska.

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1: Here's a look at Lincoln's first forecast. Partly cloudy skies overnight with a slight chance for showers. Lows around 64. Northwest winds 5 to 10 miles per hour. Slight chance for showers Thursday. Highs around 82. Partly cloudy skies. I'm weatherology meteorologist Paul Trombley on KFOR FM 101.5 and 1240 AM. 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

0: Here's a look at Lincoln's first forecast. Mainly cloudy overnight with a slight chance for showers. Lows around 64. Northwesterly winds 5 to 10 miles per hour. Partly cloudy Thursday. Slight chance of rain showers. Highs level off around 82. I'm weatherology meteorologist Paul Trombley on KFOR FM 101.5 and 1240 AM. 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
1: Here's what Lincoln is talking about today.
2: An Iran deal memo is on the table, but President Trump says the deal is off if Iran doesn't behave. In France, the leaders of the G7 summit support the memo of understanding between the U.S. and Iran. The alleged ringleader of the thwarted attack on the White House's UFC event is arrested in western Nebraska.
1: Stay connected for updates all day.
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8: From ABC News, I'm Dave Packer. President Trump says he signed the peace deal with Iran, as does Iran's president. It lifts the American blockade of Iranian ports, rewards Iran for reopening the Strait of Hormuz, and lays the groundwork for 60 days of nuclear talks.
9: Iran reaffirms that it shall not procure or develop nuclear weapons. Reaffirms because it made that same pledge in the first line of the Obama nuclear deal. But unlike that deal, Iran's agreement with President Trump includes no other nuclear commitments, just a pledge to keep talking, including about how Iran could dispose of its highly enriched uranium.
8: ABC's Rachel Scott. The Gulf Coast bracing for a tropical storm wallop. ABC's Melissa Adan is in Galveston, Texas.
10: The first named storm of the season, and we've been feeling these winds all throughout the day. At one point, you know, gusts of 40, 41 mile per hour winds. That qualifies it for a tropical storm. See, big threats are the storm surge. Some parts reporting it could get up to 4 feet of storm surge, at least throughout the Texas Gulf Coast area.
8: In court today, families of women killed by Gilgo Beach serial killer Rex Yeoman on the day he was sentenced to life.
11: Families coming face to face with the monster. In a 17-year killing spree, Rex Yeoman murdered 8 women he hired as escorts. When it was his turn to speak, Yeoman gave those families nothing.
12: The words I would say have no meaning.
11: The judge, indignant, sent Yeoman to prison for life. Families shouting him out of the room. After a 33-year nightmare.
8: ABC's Aaron Katursky. Los Angeles issuing a smoke advisory for unhealthy air as a huge warehouse fire burns in Boyle Heights. An 18-year-old passenger in a horse-drawn carriage in New York City Central Park has died. He fell off as the horse bolted and crashed into another carriage. Ron Duvua.
13: I saw the horse stumble, and his friend was right next door to him, and then it just collided and it turned into a mess.
8: You're listening to ABC News.
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8: Officials in Spokane County, Washington say possible human remains have been found in one of the homes that burned in the Upriver fire. Fire Chief Matthew Vinci says winds have died down since yesterday, but evacuation orders remain in place.
16: An urban area, we were faced with a very serious immediate evacuation of several thousand residences.
8: The Upriver fire has burned about a dozen homes and around 230 acres. One of the runways at LaGuardia Airport, New York, has been closed due to what the Port Authority calls a 2-inch depression nearby. It's the same one that was closed due to a sinkhole in May. Two other runways remain operational. Georgia Republicans change course on redistricting.
17: The announcement garnered raucous applause from demonstrators inside the Capitol. House Speaker John Burns says lawmakers want to ensure the process is transparent and thoughtful.
18: Just as we do with every other issue that comes before the House.
17: Senate Democratic Leader Harold Jones believes Republicans were afraid of backlash at the polls in November.
19: People stood up, and I think they saw that, and they actually backed down.
17: In a statement, Governor Kemp says he does not believe there's a reason to delay the process, but he acknowledges it's within the legislature's discretion to defer the issue. Jonathan O'Brien, ABC News, Atlanta.
8: The owner of luxury clothing brand Salon 1884, Andrea Marshall, has been indicted on charges of exploiting employees. Dave Packer, ABC News.
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2: 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In France, the leaders of the G7 summit support the memo of understanding between the U.S. and Iran. The alleged ringleader of the thwarted attack on the White House's UFC event is arrested in western Nebraska.
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1: Up next, we are going to New South Wales to talk with George Mitrovic about extinction events right here on Coast to Coast AM. Do you really want another summer like last summer, barely sleeping because you were too hot at night? People blame summer heat for bad sleep, when really it may be their mattress trapping heat. And if you already sleep

0: And welcome back to Coast, George Norrie with you. George Mitrovic back with us, prolific author. He's written well over 160 books, author on Bigfoot as well as a host of other subjects from anomalous archaeology to the great climate change deception. George also writes on cosmic bombardments of Earth and mass extinctions, including the last great mass extinction 12,000 years ago. His latest work is called The Little Navigator Book. George, welcome back. How have you been?
1: I'm well, thank you, George. I'm quite well. I was very pleased and honored to be asked to speak on your program again.
0: We look forward to it. It's been 2 years, but we should get you back more often.
1: You should. I've got lots I write about. It's now over 185 books.
0: Oh, my God. How do you get so prolific?
1: Well, I retired a year and a half ago. I don't work. And I just edit and collate and write for 8 to 10 hours a day, 7 days a week.
0: You've written a lot of books on California monsters as well, haven't you?
1: Yes, I just finished one of those. It's 2 volumes, 940 pages.
0: We're going to talk about a lot of things from you today, but let's get into some of the strange things going on with our planet. What do you talk about a hidden history of our planet. What is hidden about it, George?
1: What actually happened?
0: What happened?
1: Which is the biggest mystery.
0: Tell me more.
1: The biggest one in recent history, around 10,900 BC, a massive fragmented comet struck the Earth. The main impact was in the Atlantic near Bermuda. It was powerful enough to tilt the Earth's axis by about 24 degrees almost instantly. That tilt ended the Ice Age, moved the North Pole from Hudson Bay to its present position above Greenland, and triggered global flooding up to 400 feet as sea levels rose. You don't read about that one very often, and yet there are proofs everywhere, documents, scientific periodicals, but no one likes talking about it.
0: Are they afraid to talk about it, George?
1: They are. They're worried it'll... It's like the reasons they never talked about UFOs for years, because it might scare the sheep. But it won't. People learn from things. They aren't scared once they learn.
0: Absolutely.
1: I mean, I was looking, arguing with people recently, I tend to, and, you know, they were talking about mammoths being drowned in the permafrost. And I thought, you can't drown in the permafrost. It's solid. You can't even dig it. And the only thing that grows in the permafrost is a 4-inch-high willow. How many of those does a mammoth eat in one day when it requires 5 tons of food, half a ton, 500 kilos?
0: That's half a forest, little thing, right?
1: Yes, and you know what they found in their snap-frozen... Congratulations to Clarence Birdseye for the concept. Bellies and in their mouths, oak leaves, birch leaves, tree branches,

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1: Here's a look at Lincoln's first forecast. Mainly cloudy overnight with a slight chance for showers. Lows around 64. Northwesterly winds 5 to 10 miles per hour. Partly cloudy Thursday. Slight chance of rain showers. Highs level off around 82. I'm weatherology meteorologist Paul Trombley on KFOR FM 101.5 and 1240 AM. 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

0: Here's a look at Lincoln's first forecast. Slight chance of rain showers today. Otherwise, sunshine mixed with clouds at times. High temperatures reach up to 82. Northwest winds, 8 to 15 miles per hour. Mainly clear skies. Tonight, lows level off around 59. I'm weatherology meteorologist Paul Trombley on KFOR FM 101.5 and 1240 AM. 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
5: From ABC News, I'm Dave Packer. Both President Trump and Iran's president say they've signed a peace deal that includes lifting the American blockade of Iranian ports, rewarding Iran for reopening the Strait of Hormuz, and laying the groundwork for future talks about their nuclear program. ABC's Rachel Scott.
6: As part of these talks, the U.S. would help create a $300 billion fund to help Iran rebuild. The administration says this would not be taxpayer money.
5: But some Republicans are outraged. Senator Bill Cassidy saying Reagan is rolling over in his grave, calling this the worst foreign blunder policy in decades. Republican and former U.S. ambassador to the United Nations during Trump's first term, Nikki Haley, posting that Iranians will use the funds to, quote, further their nuclear ambitions and on terrorist proxies against us. Democratic leadership also panning the deal. Senate Minority Leader Chuck Schumer.
7: This will be regarded as one of the biggest American disasters. And it's because Trump started this war. He didn't know how to finish it. And it looks like in too many ways he has just capitulated to the Iranians.
5: Arthur has been downgraded to a tropical depression taking aim at the Gulf Coast, expected to bring strong winds and flooding threats across the southeast. And locals pitching in, shoveling sand for sandbags in Covington, Louisiana. Health and Human Services Secretary Robert F. Kennedy Jr. announcing $700 million in new funding to assist addiction recovery and mental illness treatment programs across the U.S. In Detroit, Kennedy saying a portion of the money will go to the Streets program that he unveiled earlier this year.
8: Streets is designed to help communities move people living with addiction and serious mental illness off the streets and into treatment.
5: A runway at New York's LaGuardia Airport is closed because of a 2-inch depression next to it. Now, this is the same runway temporarily closed because of a sinkhole last month. You're listening to ABC News.
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5: The Federal Reserve chose to leave interest rates unchanged. New Chair Kevin Warsh called the economy uneven, but says there are positive signs in hiring and growth.
11: Persistently high prices are a burden for the American people. But the recent past need not be prologue. I am pleased to report that members of the FOMC are unambiguous and unanimous. This committee will deliver price stability.
5: Half of the board signaled an interest rate hike later this year. Police in Senatobia, Mississippi, have now placed an officer on administrative leave after the fatal shooting of a one-year-old boy sparked outrage in the streets.
12: The fatal shooting unfolding Sunday after officers responded to a report of shoplifting. Police say they saw two people fleeing a Walmart with a child. When they tried stopping their car, police say the driver almost hit an officer, and police opened fire. One-year-old Cohen Wiley rushed to the hospital by his mother, but he later died. Protesters now demanding that officer be fired.
5: ABC's Morgan Norwood. Prosecutors have filed a criminal charge against the chief engineer of a cargo ship involved in the deadly 2024 collapse of Baltimore's Francis Scott Key Bridge, accusing him of failing to notify the Coast Guard of hazardous conditions on the ship. A judge has granted singer Sabrina Carpenter a five-year restraining order against the man who repeatedly tried entering her home. Dave Packer, ABC News.
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1: 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In France, the leaders of the G7 summit support the memo of understanding between the U.S. and Iran. The alleged ringleader of the thwarted attack on the White House's UFC event is arrested in western Nebraska.
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1: Here's a look at Lincoln's first forecast. Slight chance of rain showers
2: today.
1: Otherwise, sunshine mixed with clouds at times. High temperatures reach up to 82. Northwest winds 8 to 15 miles per hour. Mainly clear skies tonight. Lows level off around 59. I'm weatherology meteorologist Paul Trombley on KFOR FM 101.5 and 1240 AM. Online at KFORnow.com. Right now, 69.
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4: From the Bloomberg Interactive Brokers Studios, this is Bloomberg Daybreak for Thursday, June 18th. Coming up today.
5: They have a deal. President Trump signs an interim agreement with Iran.
4: Defense Secretary Hegseth slams NATO as he announces a force review in Europe.
5: Kevin Warsh takes a hawkish stance in his first decision as Fed chair.
4: And New York readies the ticker tape for the NBA champion Knicks.
6: An 18-year-old tourist killed in Central Park when a horse-drawn carriage overturns. And Luigi Mangione will use a psychiatric defense at his murder trial. I'm John Tucker. Those stories straight ahead.
7: John Stash, Aaron Swartz, another win for the Red Hot Yankees. The Mets won two. 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
9: Good morning, I'm Nathan Hager.
4: And I'm Karen Moscow. In U.S. stock index futures, they're on the rise this morning. S&P futures up 0.7%, up 54 points. Dow futures up 0.4%, or 199 points. NASDAQ futures up 1.3%. or 397 points, 10-year Treasury up 10 30 seconds, yield 4.44%, the yield on the two-year 4.17%, NYMEX crude oil down 2.6%, down $2.02 at $74.77 a barrel, Brent at $77.74. Nathan.
9: Karen, we begin with the latest on Iran. President Trump has signed the interim deal to end the war and reopen the Strait of Hormuz. The president insists the agreement will ensure Iran never obtains a nuclear weapon, but he's suggesting Tehran should still have the right to enrich uranium for electricity, access its frozen funds, and develop ballistic missiles.
10: If other countries have them, it's a little bit unfair for them not to have some. A ballistic missile is not the same thing as what we're talking about when we talk nuclear. But if Saudi Arabia and Qatar and they all have some, I would say in relative proportion, I think it's okay.
9: Speaking at the G7 summit in remarks heard live on Bloomberg Radio, President Trump also defended the $300 billion development program that's included in the agreement.
11: We have their money. We have taken their money. It's not our money. It's their money. And we froze it. At a certain point in time, I guess we're going to have to give it back. You know, if we didn't give it back, nobody would ever invest in the dollar again.
9: And despite President Trump's assurances, it is unclear whether Iran has begun taking steps to fully reopen the Strait of Hormuz.
4: Well, Nathan, Bloomberg Middle East correspondent Abir Abu Omar says the interim deal opens the door to 60 days of negotiations.
1: mainly about the nuclear program, mainly about Iran's ability to get a hold of those frozen assets if it falls apart and the concessions are not met. President Trump did threaten military strikes could go back again if he doesn't like the situation.
4: Bloomberg's Abir Abu Omar reporting from Dubai. Details of the deal have prompted criticism from President Trump's fellow Republicans. His first-term Vice President Mike Pence tells Bloomberg government the agreement falls short of verifiably dismantling Iran's nuclear weapons program. The National Iranian American Council, meanwhile, is cheering the deal, saying the measures in the agreement should not be read as concessions. President Trump is firing back at critics on Truth Social this morning, saying, quote, "Fools who think he hasn't been tough enough on Iran are either jealous, bad, or stupid."
9: Well, Karen, following news of the deal, gas prices have fallen below $4 a gallon for the first time since March. AAA's nationwide average for regular unleaded is now $3.99. Crude continues to tumble as well. West Texas Intermediate's down 2.6% on the session, trading just shy of $75 a barrel. Brent's below $78 for a drop of 2.2%. Katie Kaminsky's chief research strategist at Alpha Simplex. She says the downward pressure on oil makes sense, but carries some risks.
3: The hopes that things just open and then everything's going to be fine may be a little bit optimistic. And I think that's a worry that we do see, because you still see some long signals in energies. But I think it's really going to depend on how that proceeds in the next week or so. And so I think if the energy shock ended or will be ending, that's very positive for markets.
9: Katie Kaminsky at Alpha Simplex says oil's move is a positive sign for risk assets, the Fed, and inflation.
4: There are more moves in geopolitics this morning, Nathan. Defense Secretary Pete Hegseth has announced a review of U.S. military assets in Europe.
12: I'm announcing today a six-month Department of War review that will examine America's force posture and basing in Europe, and stepping up to make sure that our access, basing, and overflight are clearly delineated and assured.
4: Defense Secretary Pete Hegseth spoke at a NATO meeting in Brussels. He says the review will be designed to ensure Europe steps up to take primary responsibility for its own defense.
9: Well, Karen, let's turn now to the Fed and its historic first meeting under new chair Kevin Warsh. Policymakers voted unanimously to leave interest rates unchanged. Warsh made clear the central bank will not tolerate high inflation.
13: Persistently high prices are a burden for the American people, but the recent past need not be prologue. I am pleased to report that members of the FOMC are unambiguous and unanimous. This committee will deliver price stability.
9: Fed Chair Kevin Warsh also announced a number of new task forces, including one focused on the central bank's $6.7 trillion balance sheet. One thing Warsh didn't do is submit an interest rate path projection, signaling changes ahead for forward guidance.
13: Some along the committee, I think, dropped it, I suspect, from our discussion the last couple of days, because they said at this moment in time, it doesn't feel as though providing forward guidance is right. Others have, I'd say, different views and think as a general proposition, forward guidance isn't the business we should be in.
9: Chairman Warsh also says he'll have Fed staff and outside experts review the central bank's forward guidance and communication practices, including the dot plot.
4: Well, Kevin Warsh's comments, Nathan, they sparked a sell-off in short-term treasuries and a pile into bets the Fed will raise interest rates as soon as next month. JP Morgan Asset Management fixed income CIO Bob Michael says it was a hawkish tilt.
14: It is a hawkish tilt from the committee. Half of the committee is expecting rate hikes this year, which is, I think, a real shot across the bow to the market. We were thinking two, maybe three, to be decorative. We didn't think half the committee. It's something quite different.
4: And J.P. Morgan's Bob Michael says a rate hike this year is certainly possible, given inflationary pressures from AI spending and the Iran war.
9: Well, let's take a look quickly at SpaceX shares, Karen. They declined for the first time since their record IPO, shedding 5% at the end of a volatile session that saw Elon Musk's rocket AI company initially gain 6% before going in reverse. Still, the shares are more than 40% above their IPO price. The low float amplifies the impact of retail buying. In the pre-market, SpaceX shares recovering a bit. They're up about 1%.
4: Well, we turn from Wall Street, Nathan, to the Canyon of Heroes. Later this morning, New York City will pay tribute to the NBA champion Knicks with a ticker tape parade up Broadway. Bloomberg's Lisa Mateo will be there and has this preview. The festivities are expected to begin around 10 a.m. Eastern near Battery Park. The team will then travel north along Broadway through the Canyon of Heroes, concluding at Broadway and Chamber Street next to City Hall, where Mayor Zoran Mamdani will present the team with keys to the city. Officials say there will be more than 10,000 members of the NYPD assigned to the parade. 2,500 pounds of shredded paper confetti were delivered to 22 buildings along the route, while other New York sports teams like the Yankees, Giants, Rangers, and Liberty have all received the honor. This will be the first ticker tape parade for the Knicks. Lisa Mateo, Bloomberg Radio. Time now for a look at some of the other stories making news in New York and around the world. And for that, we're joined by Bloomberg's John Tucker. John, good morning.
15: And good morning, Karen. Well, for the parade, some fans are paying professional line sitters hundreds of dollars to guarantee a front row seat. Let's find out more from Bloomberg's Charlie Pellett.
16: Airtasker, which is a mobile marketplace for odd jobs and local services, says it has received more than 35 requests for Knicks parade line sitters, some offers reaching as high as $950. And Robert Samuels, the founder of the professional line sitting service, same old line dudes, says he's charging $25 an hour.

0: killer Rex Huerman was sentenced to life for the murders of seven women over 17 years. The judge at one point addressed Huerman in court.
1: Are you a little bit sorry for what you did to these poor innocent women? Eight women that you strangled to death, at least eight that we know of. Are you at least a little bit sorry for that? Yes?
2: Yes, I am.
0: Prosecutors say there is one additional victim they're still working to identify. Global News 24 hours a day, whenever you want it, with Bloomberg News Now. I'm John Tucker, and this is Bloomberg, Karen.
3: All right, John Tucker, thank you. Time now for the Bloomberg Sports Update. Here's John Stashower. John, good morning.
4: Good morning, Karen. It's the 127th U.S. Open Golf, the sixth time it's being held at Shinnecock Hills in Southampton. The first one's in the 19th century. In the four Opens held there in the last 40 years, the winning scores have been one under, even par, minus four. And 8 years ago, Brooks Koepka won at one over. It's a par 70 course. J.J. Spahn, the defending Open champion, he's playing with Scottie Scheffler. They tee off this morning at quarter after eight. The night at the stadium began with a standing ovation for Nick Greats, Jalen Brunson, and Josh Hart as they threw out the first pitches. Hart is a relative of former Yankee great Elston Howard. The game of the White Sox, another easy Yankee victory.
5: Goldschmidt hammers that.
4: There were Goldschmidt now batting over 300. Cody Bellinger, Jazz Chisholm also homered. Yankees won 10-5. They won eight of the last nine. They're 3.5 games ahead in the AL East. The Mets, 15 hits, a 9-1 win at Cincinnati. Nolan McClain threw seven scoreless innings. Nationals lost to Kansas City, 6-2. Red Sox shut out by Toronto, 3-0. The Sox, 12-24 at home. In Omaha, North Carolina and Oklahoma have advanced to the finals of the College World Series. The Tar Heels, for the first time since 2007, they've never won it. Everyone has now played once at the World Cup. The best game yesterday was in Toronto. Ghana and Panama scoreless until Ghana scored in the 95th minute. England beat Croatia 4-2. Game two for the U.S. tomorrow afternoon in Seattle against Australia. The winner assured of advancing. The U.S. star Christian Pulisic, a game-time decision with his injured calf. The Knicks parade today is the first ever for them. The first team to get a ticker tape parade, the 1954 Giants, after they won the World Series. John Stashower, Bloomberg Sports. Karen,
3: all right, John, thank you. Futures, they're moving higher this morning. S&P futures up 0.75%, up 56 points. Dow futures up 0.4%, or 214 points. NASDAQ futures up 1.4%, or 409 points. 10-year Treasury yield 4.44%, and NYMEX crude oil at $74.90 a barrel.
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7: Good morning, I'm Nathan Hager. The deal is signed. An interim agreement to end the war with Iran and reopen the Strait of Hormuz is now in effect, with President Trump putting pen to paper in Versailles last night. He says getting the agreement done will be vital for the U.S. economy.
8: Rather than possibly going into a depression, rather than having your favorite president be Herbert Hoover, I was always the one I didn't want to be.
7: That was President Trump discussing the agreement at the G7 summit in France. Joining us for reaction this morning is Terry Haynes, the founder of Pangea Policy. And I can tell you the market reaction is certainly positive, Terry, with NASDAQ futures leading the gains this morning. Crude oil continuing to sink. Is what's good for the market good for the world? Good morning.
9: Good morning, Nathan. In the very short term, it is. And, of course, but the proof's going to be in the pudding, and the pudding is whether the strait reopens or not. And we're certainly going to know that soon enough. Either the Iranians are going to make good on their initial promise to reopen the strait, or they're not. And from there, we're going to figure out whether or not this memorandum of understanding has potential to lead to something even more binding and comprehensive or not.
7: There's still some questions about the strait itself, aren't there, about whether there's going to be a mechanism in place for Iran and Oman to maintain some level of control over the Strait of Hormuz. Could this leave us in a different position in the strait than we were before the war?
9: Well, there's some potential of that, sure. And you accurately described the situation. I would add one other factor in that situation.

0: situation, which is that all the nations on the west side of the strait, Saudi, Bahrain, UAE, et cetera, are very much interested and invested in maintaining the pre-conflict status quo. So that gets resolved in, you know, past 60 days, that gets resolved in negotiations. But I imagine that there's going to be a lot of weight and a lot of pressure placed on Iran to make sure that the strait remains open. Let's remember here that one of the major incentives in this deal for Iran is having the Gulf states, which Trump last year called the major non-NATO allies of the United States, invest in Iran in order to not just rebuild it, but frankly, kind of keep it on side.
1: Of course, there's a debate already building in Washington about what comes after this interim agreement. The president suggested that maybe the nuclear file isn't as important as it might have been in the past, talking about access to Iran's frozen funds, as well as whether it has the right to develop ballistic missiles. Is the U.S. potentially conceding too much following the interim agreement?
0: I understand the kerfuffle about ballistic missiles, but at the same time, there has never been a situation of denying Iran conventional means to defend itself. You have that, and I imagine all that. I imagine today, my instinct is that all gets clarified. There is a potential of giving them too much, sure, but again, one thing I would mention to folks and point out is that this is not a deal just between the United States and Iran. This is a construct I've been calling the four-legged stool, where the Gulf states and China have been important and even essential to making this sort of a deal. Their interests all push in the direction of not wanting Iran to be unfettered. So, the directional arrow today, I think, is tentatively in that direction.
1: Got about a minute left here, but on top of all this, Defense Secretary Hegseth just announced a six-month review of the U.S. military posture and basing in Europe. Where does the U.S.-NATO relationship stand now, Terry?
0: I've always been non-consensus on non-consensus positive on the U.S.-NATO relationship. The United States has been blustering, cajoling for a decade for that the Europeans should make good on their defense budget promises to NATO. Some of them have after a decade. Some of them still haven't, as we well known for the UK. The NATO alliance remains strong. But I would point out force posture means where those troops should be placed. And we've moved troops out of Germany, but into Poland, which tells you that preliminary force posture tends to be a little bit more aggressive than detractors suggest that it is.
1: Thank you for this, Terry. As always, good to get your thoughts this morning after a number of major developments geopolitically. That's Terry Haynes, the founder of Pangea Policy. Karen.
2: Nathan, let's repeat some of our top stories this morning. Gas prices have dipped below $4 a gallon for the first time since March after the U.S. and Iran signed their interim deal. AAA's nationwide average for regular unleaded is now $3.99.
1: SpaceX shares closed lower for the first time since their IPO, snapping a near 50% rally. They fell about 5% yesterday, sending them back below Amazon's market value.
2: And the New York Knicks victory parade kicks off at 10 a.m. from Bowling Green to City Hall. Some fans have been paying as much as $950 to hold their spot along the free parade route.
1: We have more on those stories coming up on Bloomberg Daybreak.
2: And it is 5:18 on Wall Street. Federal Reserve Chairman Kevin Warsh put his stamp on the U.S. Central Bank yesterday with a bevy of changes coming out of his first policy meeting and a news conference that made clear the central bank will not tolerate high inflation. We want to get more now with Claudia Sahm, chief economist at New Century Advisors. Claudia, good morning.
3: Good morning.
2: Claudia, let's begin with your overall takeaway from Kevin Warsh's first meeting as Fed chair. What did you make of it?
3: So it was different. There were, certainly several changes afoot. It was a bit low substance in terms of, I mean, very affirming in the statement, this committee will deliver price stability. That is a message everybody wants to hear. That's a reality everybody wants to see. But we didn't get a lot of information on, well, how? How do you expect to do that? Now, I know it's the first, first press conference, first Fed meeting as the chair. And so, you know, we should measure our expectations. But there was a lot to process. There's a lot of moving pieces here in terms of kind of changing the leadership and not, you know, we'll see how they deliver.
2: Okay, he didn't say much about how it will happen, but he did promise a lot of task forces. He's going to look at a lot of practices that the Fed uses. He's going to take a look at the balance sheet. So there might be changes and more information maybe later in the year.
3: That's true. And I do welcome the idea of how it sounded like the task forces that Kevin Warsh is assembling will have outside perspective. So it's not just going to be inside Fed officials, Fed staff, though it will include some Fed staff, he said. You know, so it's good to bring in outside perspectives. It was wide ranging, 5 task force. I mean, this is a big lift. What I found maybe a little puzzling was, oh, well, their work will be done by December. And I mean, these are big questions, like first principles, what causes inflation and like these are really deep questions that each of the 5 task force are asking, but they're on a really short timeline. So then it makes you wonder exactly what's going to come out of this. And also,
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5: Lincoln's KFOR.
3: Fed focused on monetary policy day. I think there really was a shift. While there were big differences from, say, any of recent Fed chairs, it did feel more like a focus on monetary policy. It didn't feel like, you know, the audience was the president of the day, as it maybe did still at the hearing, his confirmation hearing. So I think that's a positive. So, you know, and there was a signal, maybe not from Kevin Warsh, he didn't participate in the summary of economic projections, but there was definitely a signal from many of the committee members that it could be appropriate to raise rates this year, which is very much at odds with what the White House would like to see from the Fed.
2: Yeah, he didn't participate in the dot plot, but that was to be expected, really, wasn't it?
3: It wasn't surprising, but I think it still was disappointing because the summary of economic projections, they're not perfect and they're often misunderstood, but they are actually an exercise in answering that question of, well, how do you plan to deliver price stability? Right, because those forecasts, that dot plot, it's actually not just a forecast. It's what each official thinks would be appropriate. Like, what's it going to take to get to maximum employment and price stability at the end of the kind of projection over the next few years? So, you know, going through that exercise of, like, what would it take? And you had half the committee saying it's probably going to take some rate hikes. Another half of the committee said, no, we can hold, or maybe one person said we could cut. So I think that going through that exercise of, like, how might we deliver, given what we know now, price stability is a useful exercise. So I think it's unfortunate that Warsh didn't participate in it, and he did kind of undercut it in the press conference. But, you know, maybe they'll find a better tool for having that kind of discussion and then presenting it to the public.
2: Were you able to take enough away to make any kind of indication of what the Fed might do going forward, at least in the short term?
3: So I think it's important. I have very little feel for what Kevin Warsh would like to see in terms of policy. I think he's playing it really close to the vest. But I do think that there's to take very seriously a shift on the committee, a willingness to raise interest rates. And it's notable because in the statement, they also pointed to the fact that a lot of this inflation is supply driven. Typically, traditionally, the Fed looks through supply driven inflation. And this Fed, there's many people saying enough is enough. Nonetheless, we should be raising rates. So I think the kind of market reaction to this, that this is a Fed that really could be moving on rates sometime this year, I think that's an accurate reflection of where the committee is.
2: All right, Claudia Somm, thank you so much. Claudia Somm is chief economist at New Century Advisors.
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1: 5:24 on Wall Street. Let's check the front pages now with Bloomberg's Alexis Christophorus, with the New York Times reporting on guess what? The New York Knicks. Not just the parade, but on what comes after the parade. Good morning, Alexa.
8: Good morning. So the New York Knicks owner James Dolan has accepted an invitation from President Trump to bring his championship Knicks to the White House. Dolan, of course, is a longtime friend of the president. He said he is, quote, very proud to bring the team to the White House. The Knicks are going to become the first NBA team to visit the White House in President Trump's tenure. During his first term, you might remember Trump publicly sparred with the league's top players, including Steph Curry of the Golden State Warriors, and the team at the time refused to go to the White House after their championship run. But fast forward to today, these New York Knicks, no date yet for when they're going to visit the White House, but the administration says the planning is underway. You may remember President Trump attended game three of the finals at MSG. He sat next to James Dolan in a suite, and it was the only game that the Knicks lost in their championship series against the San Antonio Spurs.
2: Well, we have this from the New York Post. On the eve of their championship celebration, the Knicks made some time for a little baseball.
8: They did. Yeah, Jalen Brunson and Josh Hart. They traded their basketball for a baseball last night in the Bronx and threw out the ceremonial first pitch at Yankee Stadium. And the Yanks gave them a show to remember. They pounded the White Sox again 10-5 for their eighth win in the last nine games. And I'm just going to put this out there, guys. Could this be the year the Yankees do it? It's been 17 years since they've won the World Series. I guess pittance compared to the 53 years this city has waited for an NBA title. But maybe Brunson and Hart will be their good luck charm.
1: Yeah, maybe New York will be a city of champions more ways than one. And speaking of Jalen Brunson, Alexis, does he have a doppelganger running around? What's going on there?
8: Apparently, so dozens of people showed up yesterday for the Jalen Brunson lookalike contest. It took place in New York City's Washington Square Park. In the end, though, little five-year-old Francisco won the title, and he made a little bank doing it, a $5,000 cash prize. Not too bad. And the Knick MVP actually FaceTimed Francisco. The little guy was wearing a number 11 jersey, of course, for Brunson. And I think there's video of this FaceTime, and I think the little guy was just so dumbfounded and stunned he couldn't answer Brunson. But, man, what a lifetime memory, right?
2: Yeah, seriously. No kidding. Oh, that's so cool. All right. Well, thanks for checking the front pages for us this morning. Alexis Christophorus, I'm next to you, the latest on the interim deal between the U.S. and Iran. Plus, Kevin Warsh sparks a bond market sell-off in his first Fed decision. That's coming up in our 5:30 news. It's on a day when futures are higher. S&P futures up 0.8% up 61 points. Dow futures up 0.5% or 257 points. NASDAQ futures up 1.4% or 426 points. 10-year Treasury yield 4.44%. Yield on the 2-year, it's at 4.16%. Now we have a look at today's Bloomberg weather forecast.
9: The remnants of what the Hurricane Center called Arthur yesterday will lead to some delays to and from the New Orleans area this morning with heavy showers and thunderstorms. Temperatures will be near 80. Some afternoon delays are likely to and from Raleigh due to scattered showers and thunderstorms. It'll be breezy in 99 today in Raleigh. May also see some delays during the day to and from the Miami-Fort Lauderdale area due to developing storms, a high of 93. I'm Rob Carolyn, Bloomberg Radio.
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1: We're coming up on 5:30 on Wall Street. Good morning. I'm Nathan Hager.
2: And I'm Karen Moscow. We're just about 4 hours away from the open of U.S. trading. Let's get you up to date on the news you need to know at this hour. And we begin with the latest on Iran. President Trump has signed an interim deal to end the war with Iran and reopen the Strait of Hormuz. The president insisted Iran would never obtain a nuclear weapon, but suggested Iran should be allowed to develop ballistic missiles and have the right to enrich uranium for electricity.
11: If Saudi Arabia and Qatar, and they all have some, I would say in relative proportion, I think it's okay.
2: And President Trump also said he's ready to release billions of dollars in Iranian frozen assets.
1: No, still, Karen, the deal has prompted criticism from Iran hawks. Former Vice President Mike Pence tells Bloomberg government he has great concerns about the deal. The president says the stock market suggests otherwise.
12: Every time we talked about the possibility of peace, the stock market shot up like a rocket ship. It never went down. They didn't like it. The people, you know, the stock market is more brilliant than anybody there is, including the people on this stage other than me, of course.
1: And this morning, President Trump posted on Truth Social that critics of the deal are fools. It's unclear whether Iran has begun taking steps to fully reopen Hormuz.
2: Following news of the deal, U.S. gas prices have fallen below $4 for the first time since March. While prices are still well above where they stood before the war, it follows a broad decline in global crude prices. Checking oil right now, NYMEX crude oil is down 2.6% at $74.77 a barrel. Brent is at $77.94.
1: And in another geopolitical development, Karen, Defense Secretary Pete Hegseth has announced an audit of American assets in Europe during a NATO meeting in Brussels. The move raises questions about how NATO might replace those military capabilities.
2: Turning to yesterday's historic Fed meeting, Nathan, the first gathering under Kevin Warsh's leadership, the Federal Open Market Committee voted unanimously to hold its benchmark federal funds rate in a range of 3.5 to 3.75%. And Fed Chair Warsh made clear the central bank will not tolerate high inflation.
13: I tend to focus on the left of the decimal point. Well, the 2 is the left of the decimal point. For now, 0 is to the right. I see no reason until we have reestablished our commitment and ability to deliver on the 2% inflation objective to revisit that. So that'll be outside the scope of what we're taking on.
2: Fed Chair Kevin Warsh also announced he is appointing a task force to examine the central bank's $6.7 trillion balance sheet. Warsh also did not submit an interest rate path projection as part of the Fed's quarterly publication of economic projections, signaling changes ahead for the central bank's forward guidance.
1: Now on Capitol Hill, Karen, President Trump has forced the Senate to postpone confirmation hearings for Jay Clayton to be the next director of national intelligence. Bloomberg's Amy Morris reports from Washington.
8: Trump's maneuver threw a wrench into Senate leaders' plans to quickly install Clayton before loyalist Bill Pulte takes the position on an acting basis on Friday. Senator Mark Warner, ranking Democrat on the Senate Intelligence Committee, says it also pulled the rug out from under their bipartisan negotiations.
14: Bill Pulte, to our knowledge, doesn't even have a security clearance. And this is something that, you know, again, Republicans and Democrats alike have expressed huge consternation.
8: Senate Intelligence Chairman Tom Cotton plans to reschedule the hearing after Trump directed Clayton not to appear. In Washington, Amy Morris, Bloomberg Radio.
2: All right, Amy, thank you. We're taking a quick look over at SpaceX now. The shares declined for the first time since its record IPO, shedding 5% at the end of a volatile session that saw the stock initially gained 6% before reversing. Still, the shares remain more than 42% above the IPO price, with the low float amplifying the impact of retail buying. SpaceX shares, they're up 0.9% this morning.
1: Karen, after a wallet-draining summer that saw the Knicks run to the NBA Finals and a World Cup title match in the Meadowlands, sports fans looking for championship play are finding a relative bargain at the Hamptons. Fans can get into the final day of the U.S. Open at Shinnecock Hills Golf Club for around $350. Tickets for the NBA Finals at Madison Square Garden weren't near that. For soccer, the price of a FIFA pavilion ticket is over $16,000 for the final match at the World Cup. On top of all that, the U.S. Golf Open kicks off today. The first tee time is scheduled for 6:35 this morning. Lots going on in sports.
2: It's 5:32 on Wall Street. Let's bring in John Tucker with more on what else is going on in New York and around the world. John, good morning.
15: And got to start with this, Karen. New York police are going to be out in full force for the next parade today. Let's get more on the parade from Bloomberg's Monica Ricks.
16: The NYPD says it's deploying more than 10,000 of its ranks to keep fans safe as they celebrate the Knicks NBA championship. It'll be the largest event the department's ever covered, including New Year's Eve. NYPD Commissioner Jessica Tisch.
17: We are preparing for enormous crowds in Lower Manhattan, with attendance expected to be in the millions.
16: The department's also implementing strict safety measures, including bag bans and screenings at certain access points. Monica Ricks, Bloomberg Radio.
15: And we're going to bring you all morning long live reports from Bloomberg's Lisa Mateo along the parade route. And it's already packed downtown in some spots. An 18-year-old tourist dead after a horse-drawn carriage overturned in Central Park. Witnesses say something spooked the horse and it took off, crashing into another carriage.
18: It took off without the rest of the family. So it just left that one day. And there was only, like, I think, 3 people by the time it got here.
15: Well, the teenager was thrown from the carriage, taken to a hospital where he died. The accident has led to renewed calls from animal advocates and the Central Park Conservancy, which runs the park, to ban carriages from Central Park. An emotionally charged day inside a Long Island courtroom Wednesday for families of Gilgo Beach serial killer Rex Huerman, who was sentenced to life in prison for his role in the murders of seven women before scattering their remains on a remote Long Island beach years ago. Liliana Waterman was there when her was 3 years old when her mom, Megan Waterman, vanished.
19: It's a day that I've been thinking of my whole life. The chance to finally speak up for her, it gives me comfort for her knowing she can finally lay down, rest in peace, and he can't hurt anybody else.
15: Well, there's one additional victim yet to be identified. Luigi Mangione will seek to offer evidence to show that he suffered from an extreme emotional disturbance at the time of the killing of United Health Group executive Brian Thompson in Midtown Manhattan. Mangione's lawyers could argue that his physical pain from a back injury and his frustrations with the healthcare system provoked his extreme emotional disturbance at the time of the killing. And the Manhattan restaurant Kiki's has been seized by New York State for non-payment of more than $1 million in taxes, disrupting the dining scene in a buzzy part of the city. Kiki's, which opened in 2015, made its name serving Greek food in the micro neighborhood known as Dime Square. Global News, 24 hours a day, and whenever you want it, with Bloomberg News Now. I'm John Tucker, and this is Bloomberg. Karen.
2: All right, John Tucker, thank you. S&P futures, they're up 0.8% this morning, up 61 points. Dow futures up 0.5% or 264 points. NASDAQ futures up 1.4% or 432 points. 10-year Treasury up 10 30 seconds, yield 4.44%, yield on the 2-year 4.17%. NYMEX crude oil, $74.84 a barrel.
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5: And I'm Karen Moscow, and U.S. stocks are staging a rebound after President Trump signed a preliminary deal to end the war in the Middle East, and that sent Brent crude briefly to its lowest level since the conflict started. Watching Intel shares up more than 9% after President Trump said that the chipmaker will work alongside Apple to design and produce semiconductors domestically. And we continue to watch SpaceX shares. They're up 1% this morning. Futures are higher, with S&P futures up 0.9%, up 65 points. Dow futures up 0.6%, or 287 points. NASDAQ futures up 1.5%, 453 points. 10-year Treasury up 0.3 seconds, yield 4.44%. Yield on the 2-year, 4.17%. NYMEX crude oil down 2.6%. It is $74.77 a barrel. Brent down about 2% at $78 a barrel. COMEX gold down 2.2% at $4,286 an ounce. Bloomberg dollar spot index down 0.1%. The euro 1.1482 against the dollar. British pound 1.3244. The yen 160.73. And Bitcoin's down 0.2% at $64,200. That is a Bloomberg Business Flash. Now here's John Tucker with more on what's going on around the world. John.
6: And good morning, Karen. President Trump has signed the interim deal to end the war and reopen the Strait of Hormuz. The interim deal opens the door to 60 days of negotiations. Some oil and gas vessels have started to cross the Strait of Hormuz and include ships owned by Saudi Arabia's state tanker giant. And gasoline prices in the U.S. dipping below $4 a gallon for the first time since March, providing welcome relief to consumers after an historic global supply disruption. Sports, they are packing the streets of Lower Manhattan for the next victory parade. Stepping off at 10, the World Cup, Colombia beats Uzbekistan. Ghana defeats Panama. England overtakes Croatia. Austria gets its first World Cup win in 36 years, taking down Jordan. And Ronaldo's Portugal held to a 1-1 draw with Congo. Baseball, the Yankees, Mets, and Orioles win. The Red Sox and Nationals lose. And today also marks the start of the U.S. Open. Starts at Shinnecock Hills on Long Island. Play starts 6:30 this morning. Global news, 24 hours a day, whenever you want it, with Bloomberg News Now. I'm John Tucker, and this is Bloomberg. Nathan.
7: Between the parade and the U.S. Open, how do you keep your attention focused? Thank you, John Tucker. It is 5:42 on Wall Street. This is Bloomberg Daybreak. I'm Nathan Hager alongside Karen Moscow, putting the focus squarely back on the market. We do that this morning with Laura Cooper, global investment strategist at Nuveen. Looks like a cheer in the market this morning, Laura, with NASDAQ futures up 1.5%, crude oil continuing to fall off the back of the U.S.-Iran deal news. What do you make of the market reaction to what we're seeing in the Middle East? Good morning.
8: Good morning, Nathan. Well, it is really interesting that markets are celebrating this tentative peace deal and really shaking off some of the concerns that we heard from the Federal Reserve yesterday evening, when we did see markets rapidly reprice their expectations for a rate hike this year. So I think ultimately we are looking at markets that focused on maybe this energy shock not having as a material impact. And perhaps that suggests the Fed may not have to hike rates. And I think that's what markets are focused on, certainly this morning.
7: Okay, so you can see that there's potentially a convergence between the geopolitical headlines that this market has managed to look through over the past several months and what we could see out of policy from the Federal Reserve?
8: Well, potentially, if we see inflation is one of the key risks that stems from this energy shock. And while we are seeing signs of AI-driven inflation coming through that would warrant the Fed to stay on extended policy pause this year, not be any hurry to cut rates, I think perhaps the energy shock probably eases some of the risks at the margin that we could see materially higher inflation. And perhaps that's going to leave the Fed in a position to not have to hike rates aggressively. I mean, the markets are still pricing in that full rate hike for October. So perhaps there's a risk of one rate hike this year. But I think as we start to see maybe this energy shock dissipate, perhaps then the Fed will be on pause.
7: Well, what's your underlying view on inflation right now? Are there fundamental risks to price pressures at this point?
8: I think there's a number of factors that will still keep inflation elevated relative to the Fed's target this year. I mean, even with this peace deal coming through, if we look at the oil futures curve as an indication of where oil prices could be, still around $80 to $85 a barrel through the end of the year, that's elevated relative to the pre-shock. If we think about tech-driven inflation, we are seeing this immense demand for AI that's far outstripping supply, and software alone has contributed about 66 basis points to core PCE already this year. We look at software, it's risen about 50% over the first 5 months of the year. So that AI inflation is a key story. And then the labor market's improving. We've seen the past 3 months the job gains have accelerated, and perhaps that does leave a risk of wage gains. So for this year, we see inflation peaking at around 3%, but we think that should ease next year. Some of these effects fall off of those gauges, and that really does warrant more of a for the Fed to take more of a wait and see pause to see how this evolves.
7: When it comes to the 60-day negotiation period between the U.S. and Iran, does that pose risks for markets to have these negotiations ongoing?
8: I think there's always a risk when we're not going to have necessarily confirmation that this conflict is over. And I think we're already starting to see signs of those flows normalize through the Strait of Hormuz, albeit very tentatively. We would really need to see further signs that we can see those oil flows go back to the levels that they were previously, and any signs of supply chain disruptions not being permanently disruptive, I would say. So I think there's still a number of factors to watch for. If we do see a resumption of the conflict, that will raise these risks of a more persistent effects coming from this energy shock.
7: In the minute or so we have left here, I want to get your view as well on this run we've seen in SpaceX stock after the IPO and what it could potentially mean for further mega cap IPOs down the line.
8: Well, it's really interesting. I mean, we're seeing these companies come to market both out of necessity because they have massive investment plans that require more capital, but as well opportunity. We can see this from the more recent price action that market performance has been very strong. Valuations are near historic highs. So there is this incentive for these mega IPOs to come through. I think, though, a lot of these markets or a lot of the companies have stayed private for much longer than historically. So a lot of that value creation has already been seen. And so we think some of these are going to struggle really to have that meaningful post-IPO or IPO performance over the next 12 months or so, because they just won't have that same value creation in the public sphere.
7: Thanks so much for this, Laura. Again, great having you on with us this morning. That's Laura Cooper, Global Investment Strategist at Nuveen. Karen.
5: Nathan, it's time now for the Bloomberg ETF report, and a series of unusual multi-billion dollar flows has rippled through the exchange-traded fund market in the past week, suggesting some major investors used a contentious method to get exposure to the initial public offering of SpaceX. At least one fund manager placed temporary restrictions on its product in a bid to curb the practice. The biggest flows were in Cathie Wood's flagship strategy, the $6.9 billion ARK Innovation ETF with the ticker ARKK. It posted a record $4.6 billion inflow late last week before recording its largest ever outflow of $6.2 billion in the following session. That activity coincided with ARKK acquiring roughly 1.7 million shares of SpaceX on the day the rocket maker listed, and echoes similar patterns seen during a number of IPOs in the past year. The theory among ETF specialists is that such flows represent an IPO arbitrage strategy. The tactic involves pouring cash into an ETF before an offering in which the fund is expected to receive shares, then pulling the money out once the stock begins trading. And that is a Bloomberg ETF report. Nathan.
7: All right, Karen, thank you. Repeating some of our top stories this morning, President Trump has signed an interim deal to end the war with Iran. He says it'll ensure Tehran never gets a nuclear weapon, but he suggested Iran should have the right to enrich uranium, make ballistic missiles, and access its frozen funds.
5: Kevin Warsh used his first news conference as Fed chair to make clear the central bank won't tolerate high inflation. The hawkish tilt sparked a sell-off in short-dated treasuries and new bets on rate hikes as soon as next month.
7: And we are just hours away from the ticker tape parade for the NBA champion New York Knicks. Mayor Zoran Mamdani says the celebration could be the largest in New York City history.
5: And we have more of those stories coming up on Bloomberg Daybreak on a day when futures are on the rise. S&P futures up 0.9%, up 70 points. Dow futures up 0.6%, or 315 points. NASDAQ futures up 1.6%, or 484 points. And the 10-year Treasury yield 4.45%. This is Bloomberg.
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5: And I'm Karen Moscow. U.S. stocks are staging a rebound after President Trump signed a preliminary deal to end the war in the Middle East, sending Brent crude briefly to its lowest level since the conflict started. And we check the markets all day long here on Bloomberg. S&P futures up 0.9%, up about 70 points. Dow futures up 0.6%, or 307 points. NASDAQ futures up 1.6%, or 490 points. 10-year Treasury yield at 4.45%. NYMEX crude oil is down 3%. It's at $74.44 a barrel. Brent at $77.73. And the Bloomberg Dollar Spot Index is up 0.1%. That's a Bloomberg Business Flash. Now here's John Tucker with more on what's going on around the world. John.
6: And Karen, President Trump issuing a fiery defense of his deal with Iran, lashing out at critics who said the agreement achieves even less than the one President Obama negotiated.

0: associated. Some oil and gas vessels have started to cross the Strait of Hormuz. The movement of Saudi ships through the critical waterway significant as it marks the first large volumes of Saudi oil to cross. Defense Secretary Hegseth this morning announced a six-month review that will examine America's force posture and basing in Europe. Sports, back in the streets of Lower Manhattan for the next victory parade at the World Cup. Colombia beats Uzbekistan. Ghana defeats Panama. England overtakes Croatia. Austria get its first World Cup win in 36 years. And Ronaldo's Portugal held to a 1-1 draw. Global News 24 hours a day, whenever you want it, with Bloomberg News Now. I'm John Tucker. This is Bloomberg. Nathan.
1: John, thanks for coming up on 5:55 on Wall Street. It's time for our daily Bloomberg Law Brief, exploring legal issues in the news today on the latest in the state murder trial of Luigi Mangione. His defense has finally been revealed. Mangione plans to assert a psychiatric defense, claiming he was suffering from extreme emotional disturbance when he gunned down UnitedHealthcare CEO Brian Thompson in Midtown Manhattan in December 2024. This is not the same as an insanity defense, but if the jury accepts it, it could lead to reduced charges such as manslaughter. For more, Bloomberg's June Grasso speaks to criminal defense attorney Jeremy Saland, a former Manhattan prosecutor.
2: Jeremy, is it not surprising that Mangione is going to assert a psychiatric defense in a case where the evidence seemingly against him is overwhelming?
3: To a certain extent, anyone who has knowledge of the law and criminal defense is not shocked, meaning it's incredibly difficult, especially after the failing at the suppression hearing by the defense. And I say that not as a negative to the defense. It's very difficult generally to beat these things. But when that weapon is coming in and you have the manifest or diary, and you have a video, you're going to say it wasn't me, it was a one-armed man. It's just not likely a good defense. So this is the next best thing. But remember, this defense is not a defense of I didn't do it, therefore I'm exonerated. It's I did it with a but and an asterisk there to minimize the exposure on the back end to a manslaughter from a murder.
2: So this is different from a traditional insanity defense that people may be familiar with from TV and the movies. He's claiming extreme emotional disturbance. So explain the claim.
3: So basically, it's an objective analysis, if you will, from the perspective of the accused, that at the time of this particular incident, he was under such extreme emotional disturbance, duress, anxiety, that it was so profound to him and it was so overwhelming that he lost control. And if you believe that, if that's proven by a preponderance of the evidence by the defense, because it's their burden, always the prosecution's burden to prove the murder beyond a reasonable doubt, but this affirmative defense is on the shoulders of the defense. If that piece is proven, then you go to the analysis of, was this extreme emotional duress and disturbance reasonable given the circumstances, again, from that objective perspective, and that it really caused him to act in the way that he did.
2: I've been reading what various legal experts have been suggesting might be the basis for this emotional disturbance defense. They could argue that his physical pain from a back injury or his frustrations with the healthcare system caused him extreme emotional distress.
3: I think that's, not to sound a little callous here, it's dead in the water. It doesn't add up for me, but I think it also allows the defense to bring in what they might not have been able to bring in before to try to get that, maybe that juror who says, you know what, I'm not going to go with the rest and we're going to hang this. Because now you can bring in the healthcare system. Now you can bring in the wrongs potentially of that system and why it caused this guy to act as he did. But I still don't see it as a winner.
2: So if he uses this defense, he's admitting that he killed Thompson.
3: Correct. So you're now taking away that ability to say it wasn't me or some other defense. But again, that wasn't going to be the defense anyway. So yes, he's acknowledging saying I murdered him with an asterisk, because if this affirmative defense applies, then it gets knocked down to a man one. The reason why that's relevant is instead of having up to life on the back end and say, for example, 25 years on the bottom end, on the man one, on the manslaughter, it's a B violent felony. It's a mandatory minimum of 5 years and a maximum of 25 years. So realistically, is a judge going to give him if he's convicted 5 years? Absolutely not. But it gives him a life outside of incarceration as a young man, potentially down the road, as opposed to the risk of never seeing the outside of a cell.
1: And that's criminal defense attorney Jeremy Solon speaking with Bloomberg's June Grasso. 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S&P futures are up 0.9% right now. Dow futures up 0.6, and NASDAQ futures are soaring up 1.6%. Up next, we'll get the latest on the interim deal signed between the U.S. and Iran. Plus, Kevin Warsh's first meeting as Fed chair. Hour two of
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5: From ABC News, I'm Brian Clark. Harsh words from Defense Secretary Pete Hegseth towards NATO allies. He says the Pentagon's going to launch a six-month review of U.S. forces in Europe, demanding European countries take more responsibility for their own security. One Hegseth complaint, some European countries not allowing the U.S. to use their territory to strike Iran.
6: These allies, they put America's sons and daughters, our sons and daughters, at risk by denying them the predictable access, basing, and overflight that never should have been in question at all.
5: That war with Iran appears to be over after President Trump and Iran's president each signed a memorandum of understanding. It immediately reopens the Strait of Hormuz, but creates plenty of further questions, says ABC's Rachel Scott.
7: President Trump acknowledges Iran's decision to close the strait was putting too much pressure on the American economy.
8: I didn't want to see economic catastrophe. If you kept this going, that could have happened. But all I know is every time we talked about the possibility of peace, the stock market shot up like a rocket ship.
7: The agreement lifts sanctions on Iran, letting them resume oil sales. And it says Iran and Oman will administer the strait, something that was not the case before the war and could open the door for Iran to eventually collect fees from tankers and cargo ships.
5: The Supreme Court will release opinions today. Important outstanding cases include the president's challenge to birthright citizenship and state bans on transgender athletes in girls' sports. Millions expected in New York City today to salute the NBA champion Knicks. ABC's Phil Tate is along the parade route.
9: They're saying, the city, that this may be the largest parade ever. It's all to celebrate the new NBA champions, the New York Knicks, who topped the San Antonio Spurs in the NBA Finals. This will be the team's first ever ticker tape parade, and to ride down the city's canyon of heroes, what a day it will be.
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5: As expected, the Federal Reserve kept interest rates unchanged at its latest meeting, and the new Fed chair, Kevin Warsh, described the U.S. economy.
12: It's uneven. If I look at the housing markets as one example, Fed policy isn't the single determinant of the state of the housing market. But broadly, I would say there, Fed policy appears to be somewhat restrictive.
5: He said that's not the case when it comes to financial markets. Home security cameras appear to show an explosion in the sky minutes before a small private jet crashed in Laredo, Texas, Tuesday. Federal investigators still searching for the cause of the accident that killed one person and injured five.
13: A dashboard camera in a car traveling in the opposite direction shows the plane owned by charter company NetJets sliding down the highway, taking out light poles before breaking into at least two pieces. ABC News contributor, retired Colonel Steve Ganyard.
14: The airplane was fully controllable all the way to impact. So the question will be, why were those engines not producing enough thrust?
13: The two pilots and three of the passengers were hospitalized in stable condition. Joshua Bayer, the founder of an Austin company that supports tech startups, was killed. Jim Ryan, ABC News.
5: A judge called New York serial killer Rex Heuermann despicable at his sentencing Wednesday. Heuermann's admitted to killing eight women and burying their bodies on beaches on Long Island. Relatives of the victims were in court as he was sentenced to life without parole. I'm Brian Clark, ABC News.
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19: This is America in the Morning from Westwood One. Good morning, I'm John Trout. It's Thursday, June 18th, 2026. Here's what's coming up on America in the Morning.
20: President Trump signs a deal with Iran and now must come home to explain it.
21: But we're going
20: to
21: bomb the out of you.
20: I'm Rich Johnson.
22: A Senate panel has abruptly postponed a confirmation hearing for National Intelligence Director nominee Jay Clayton. Sagar Magani, Washington.
23: Gilgo Beach serial killer Rex Heuermann gets life in prison without parole for the murder of eight women.
24: Get him out of here.
23: Julie Walker, New York.
25: A congressional candidate in Oklahoma bows out of his race amid controversy. I'm Clayton Neville.
26: On Wall Street, stocks are coming off triple-digit losses on worries the Fed will raise interest rates down the road. I'm Jessica Ettinger.
19: The stage is set in Georgia following Tuesday's primary runoff elections, and a million people expected for the New York Knicks victory parade. All ahead on America in the Morning. It's 7 after. Not a complete deal, but a memorandum of understanding to end the war between the U.S. and Iran. But it's been approved by President Trump and will be signed on Friday. And the criticism from both sides is already piling up. The latest from correspondent Rich Johnson.
20: The president told reporters last night he digitally signed the agreement just before departing the palace at Versailles and his private dinner with French President Emmanuel Macron. Earlier in the day, he said the Iranians want a deal, but also know what will happen if they go back on it.
21: If you don't adhere to the agreement, I don't want to do that, but we're going to bomb the out of you.
20: At a news conference wrapping up the G7 summit, Trump said that bombing is really his only recourse.
21: Am I going to say I'm going to take you to court?
20: Among the memorandum's 14 points, an immediate end to hostilities. The U.S. will end its blockade and Iran will restore safe commercial shipping in the Strait of Hormuz. Iran commits to not pursue a nuclear weapon. Both sides start a 60-day clock to reach a final agreement, and there will be a U.S.-backed regional economic construction plan for Iran worth at least $300 billion. In Tehran, officials say they're looking forward to tomorrow's ceremonial signing of the memorandum in Geneva, but there is much to resolve in a final agreement. Back in France, Trump stabbed the news media, saying that even if Iran were to completely surrender...
21: The New York Times and CNN and a couple of others are not all that dishonest. They say Iran had a great victory, okay?
20: That's not exactly what the media is saying, but it's very close to what Democratic Senator Mark Warner of Virginia thinks.
0: Iran still has their nuclear capabilities, has the ability to close the Strait of Hormuz, is going to get $300 billion. There's no mention of their ballistic missiles. Some of this money could go to their proxies like Hezbollah. We have accomplished nothing.
20: Warner's comic, courtesy of CNN.

0: It's 21 past. Welcome back. You're with America in the Morning. Thursday business is in. Let's get after it with CNBC's Jessica Ettinger.
1: Wall Street opens this morning after stocks tanked after the first Fed meeting chaired by Kevin Warsh. The Dow hit a record high yesterday and then turned around. The Fed held rates unchanged but signaled a potential rate increase down the road, and investors reacted. Bond yields rose on their own late yesterday. That helped push stocks down. The Dow was down 500 points. The S&P 500 index down 91. The NASDAQ fell 350. Fed Chair Kevin Warsh announced an overhaul of the central bank, including looking at new economic measurement methods like for inflation.
2: What are the drivers of inflation? What's the Fed's responsibility for inflation? In part, how do we measure inflation?
1: The Trump administration has tried to play down rising CPI consumer price index inflation used for years, but it was using another measure some have criticized called trueflation. Double Line's Jeffrey Gundlach on CNBC with his take.
3: It's very clear that the focus is on inflation and not on unemployment, the employment market having problems. He in fact said that the committee believes that the employment conditions are solid, and even half the committee thought they might be getting better. That further distracts you, like a magician's trick, distracting you from what's going on in the trick by focusing your attention on the other hand.
1: Yesterday, just before 10 a.m. Eastern, SpaceX shares did something they'd never done before since their debut on Wall Street last Friday. They fell.
4: We're going to continue to keep...
5: Oh, my God.
4: SpaceX,
5: that's not loud.
4: Get someone on the phone.
5: What's happening there?
4: Let me get someone.
5: Yeah, that can't be. That's the first time ever, by the way.
1: CNBC's David Faber with Mad Money host Jim Cramer. SpaceX was down 5% yesterday. Oil ticked higher after President Trump said the U.S. will go right back to dropping bombs if he doesn't like the Iran deal. He said the memorandum of understanding to be formally signed tomorrow is not final. It's a 60-day peace plan that does not address Iran's nuclear program but allows for negotiations. Meantime, America's strategic petroleum reserve, these are barrels of oil that are tucked away for emergencies, including war. On today's watch list, we get earnings from Kroger. We find out how many people applied for unemployment benefits last week. U.S. Open Golf begins this morning in Southampton, New York.
0: Thank you. CNBC's Jessica Ettinger at 25 after. When we return on America in the Morning, the race for the governor's mansion and a U.S. Senate seat heads into a pivotal new phase after these messages.
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12: Lincoln's KFOR.
0: It's 27 after. Welcome back. You're with America in the Morning. The stage is set in Georgia after two Republican election runoffs gave the GOP their candidates to take on Democrats for governor and the U.S. Senate in November. Donna Warder reports.
13: In a runoff election Tuesday in Georgia, President Donald Trump's favorite for the U.S. Senate, current Representative Mike Collins, beat former football coach Derek Dooley. Collins now faces Democratic Senator John Ossoff in November.
14: I know what it's like to sign the front and the back of a paycheck so that Georgians can put food on the table and provide for their families. John Ossoff doesn't.
13: In the race for Georgia's governor, healthcare tycoon Rick Jackson won the Republican runoff against current Lieutenant Governor and Trump pick Burt Jones.
15: Tonight, you made your voice heard loud and clear. Tonight, we did more than win a runoff. Tonight, we proved the people of Georgia are in charge.
13: Audio courtesy WSB. Jackson faces Democrat and former Atlanta Mayor Keisha Lance Bottoms in November. I'm Donna Warder.
0: More than 10,000 police officers and over a million people will line the Canyon of Heroes in New York City this morning for a ticker tape parade to honor the New York Knicks, who won the NBA championship, defeating the San Antonio Spurs. New York City Mayor Zohran Mamdani will give each of the Knicks a key to the city. It was 53 years since the Knicks last won a championship, but in 1973, they were not given a parade. Over 2,500 pounds of shredded paper will be tossed from building windows on the parade route today. America in the Morning for Thursday, June 18th, 2026, is produced by Jeff McKay. I'm John Trout. This is Westwood One.
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18: ABC News, I'm Brian Clark. With the Memorandum of Understanding now signed by President Trump and the President of Iran, ships are starting to sail through the Strait of Hormuz. Maritime experts say several ships that had been stuck for over 100 days are now moving. Five are linked to China. A French and Italian ship are also underway. ABC's Karen Waugh has more.
19: Earlier yesterday, President Trump said the Memorandum of Understanding is not final and that he would resume fighting if Iran does not, quote, behave.
18: After some European allies refused to allow U.S. forces to launch attacks on Iran from their bases, Pentagon Chief Pete Hegseth said the U.S. will review its military presence in Europe. Millions expected in New York City today for a ticker tape parade for the NBA champion Knicks. This is ABC News.
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0: This is America in the Morning from Westwood One. Coming up this half hour,
21: Arthur churning through parts of the Southeast. I'm Clayton Neville.
22: The Federal Reserve has again left its key interest rate the same. Sagar Meghani, Washington.
23: New developments in the Luigi Mangione murder case has defense attorneys preparing a psychiatric defense. I'm Sue Aller.
24: One person is dead after a business jet crashed on a highway in Laredo, Texas, and caught fire. I'm Mike Hempen.
25: All of the immigration detainees at the South Florida Detention Center known as Alligator Alcatraz have been transferred to other facilities. I'm Jennifer King.
26: Georgia's Republican legislative leaders have rejected their governor's call to redraw districts in a special session. I'm Haya Pujwani.
0: Back after these messages.
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0: We're back on America in the Morning. The first named system of the Atlantic hurricane season has fizzled out. Here's AccuWeather.com meteorologist LaTroy Thornton.
34: What was once Tropical Storm Arthur lost wind intensity on Wednesday evening, transitioning to a tropical rainstorm along the southeast Texas coast as Arthur continues

0: Entertainment reporter Kevin Carr takes a look at the biggest movie blockbusters so far as we enter the summer season.
1: It's halfway through the year, and Hollywood hits are certainly in flux. The three biggest movies of the year so far include an animated franchise installment, a sci-fi adaptation from streaming giant, and a musical biopic.
2: 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Your king has returned!
1: The Super Mario Galaxy movie exploded this spring, making more than $430 million domestically and $1 billion worldwide, putting to rest the curse of video game adaptations.
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6: Magic.
1: And Michael Jackson is still the king of pop 17 years after he died. His biopic, Michael, moonwalked past $350 million domestic and $900 million worldwide. But the newest trend in Hollywood is horror. YouTubers directed three films and turned Hollywood on its ear.
7: If there is still hope, it lies beyond the veil.
1: Markiplier's self-released Iron Lung stunned box office pundits by bringing in $41 million.
8: I love you so much.
1: Then in May, you had Curry Barker's Obsession, which grew its box office week to week, soon outperforming Star Wars.
9: I've been there every night since I found the place, and I still barely scratched the surface.
1: Next was Kane Parsons' Back Rooms, which obliterated the competition after Memorial Day. I'm Kevin Carr.
0: Archaeologists in Boston have made a surprising find while digging at the site by the Bunker Hill Monument, unearthing a hastily constructed earthen fort and other artifacts, including musket balls linked to the Revolutionary War's famous Battle of Bunker Hill. Correspondent Julie Walker reports.
10: History comes alive on Bunker Hill in Boston, one of the most storied battlegrounds in American history, where archaeologists are digging at the site of the famous battle fought on June 17, 1775. Archaeologist Joe Bagley.
11: We've been able to find evidence of the park's use going back thousands of years. But what we're really excited about is we're starting to find some of the artifacts that were actually here during the battle itself. So far, we've gotten a gunflint that was used by one of the soldiers in the battle.
10: They're searching for the remains of an earthen fort built in a single night and artifacts left behind during the first major pitched battle of the American Revolutionary War.
11: The Battle of Bunker Hill was the bloodiest battle of the entire American Revolution, and it happened right here on top of the hill. And so we're actually here where the military started, and we're working with a group of veterans to do the archaeology as part of the 250th celebrations. And our main goal is to be able to really figure out exactly where the fortifications were for the Battle of Bunker Hill.
10: The dig is part of commemorations marking the 251st anniversary of the battle and America 250. I'm Julie Walker.
0: That's our show for today, Thursday, June 18th, 2026. America in the Morning is produced by Jeff McKay. I'm John Trout. This is Westwood One.
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16: From ABC News, I'm Brian Clark. Ships are moving through the Strait of Hormuz after President Trump and Iran's president each signed a memorandum of understanding to end the war. There's been a focus on what's not covered by the agreement, including no prohibitions on Tehran having ballistic missiles.
17: If other countries have them, it's a little bit unfair for them not to have some. A ballistic missile is not the same thing as what we're talking about, when we talk nuclear. But if Saudi Arabia and Qatar, and they all have some. I would say, in relative proportion, I think it's okay.
16: The agreement's been criticized by some conservatives and by Democrats, like Senate Minority Leader Chuck Schumer.
3: When you look at the 14 points that the administration has agreed to, it looks like Iran has won on just about every one of them.
16: Harsh words from Defense Secretary Pete Hegseth to European allies, in part for their refusal to allow the U.S. to launch strikes on Iran from their territory. So today he announced there'll be a six-month review of the U.S. military posture in Europe.
6: Make no mistake about it, this will be a real review. It will be designed to ensure that NATO is moving fast and irreversibly toward Europe leading.
16: First named storm of the Atlantic hurricane season fizzled, but still poses a major threat to the Gulf Coast.
14: What remains of Tropical Storm Arthur is centered on the northeast Texas coast, but its flooding extends all the way to Mississippi and beyond.
18: It just went from nothing to, like, we're going to lose everything.
14: Christina Mallett lives in Picayune, Mississippi, northeast of New Orleans. With radar estimated rainfall rates of 6.5 inches per hour in some places, the entire northern Gulf Coast is under a threat of severe flooding.
16: That's ABC's Jim Ryan in Texas. Supreme Court opinions expected today. There are several major cases still outstanding, including one on the president's efforts to end birthright citizenship. 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
19: Man, I love this place. I've been surfing here since I was a kid. Now, seeing my grandson out on the water, it means everything to me. Watching him and taking in the blue waves, the sea breeze, the blurry horizon.
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13: The latest in a serious crash in Southwest Lincoln. Good morning, I'm Jeff Modes. Overcast with some spotty showers in the area at 64 degrees at KFLR FM 101.5, 1240 AM at 603. A woman was seriously injured around noontime Wednesday in a crash on Highway 77 in Southwest Lincoln. Lincoln Fire and Rescue crews along with Lincoln Police responded to the intersection of Highway 77 and Warlick Boulevard.
21: When we got there, we found a vehicle driven by an 88-year-old Lincoln woman who had been crossing Highway 77 on Warlick. The vehicle had been hit by a southbound vehicle on Highway 77, causing her vehicle to roll and trapping her in the passenger compartment.
13: That's Lincoln Police Public Information Manager Erica Thomas, who tells KFOR News LFR crews were able to extract the woman from the vehicle, at which point she was taken to the hospital in serious but stable condition. The investigation into the events leading up to the crash is still ongoing. It's the second major crash on Highway 77 on Warlick Boulevard in the last 5 days. That's after a 24-year-old Lincoln woman died from injuries she suffered last Friday morning in a crash where the road work was happening to install an overpass. But this turns out there was a third crash at Highway 77 on Warlick Boulevard that happened last Wednesday night, June 10th at about 10 p.m. KFOR's media partner 1011 News reports that a deputy was responding to a domestic incident. It was heading south on Highway 77. A crash report shows the deputy turned on his lights and sirens, including his spotlight, as he approached the intersection at Warlick Boulevard. An 18-year-old driver was heading southwest on Warlick and had green lights in the intersection. She went into the intersection and was hit by the cruiser. The teenager suffered serious injuries and was taken to a Lincoln hospital. The report shows that the deputy did not suffer any injuries. LSO told 1011 the deputy did not receive any discipline for the crash and has since returned to duty. LSO also says in a statement, quote, "We are thankful that no one was seriously injured as a result of the crash. Our deputies receive extensive emergency vehicle operator training and are held to high standards of safe vehicle operation. LPD is investigating the crash, and we are confident they will conduct a thorough investigation reviewed by a safety committee to determine all of the facts and circumstances," end quote.
2: KFOR News Time 6:05. An ATM was stolen from the Kramer Bar in Kramer early Tuesday morning for a total loss of $3,900. About $1,900 of that was cash inside the machine. Lancaster County Chief Deputy Sheriff Ben Houchin says that they were called to the scene. When they showed up, they found that someone forced their way in through a window, went to the ATM, and stole it. He says the doorknob was damaged. Houchin provided a brief description of that suspect.
4: He is white male, taller, and thin.
2: Houchin said the burglar tried to steal a machine that pays out gaming tickets but left it outside the bar. If you have information about this case, call the Lancaster County Sheriff's Office at 402-441-6000 or Crime Stoppers at 402-475-3600. This morning, there are 15 newly commissioned police officers that have joined the ranks of Lincoln Police. There's also a new deputy for the Lancaster County Sheriff's Office. After they graduated and received their badges Wednesday night during the Spring Academy's graduation at Southeast Community College, two lateral LPD officers joined the department in February from other agencies were also honored. LPD Public Information Manager Erica Thomas says the Spring Academy started back in January.
22: Those 22 weeks included 880 hours of classroom and scenario-based training, more than 6,000 PowerPoint slides, 2,300 test questions, and 53 hours of exercise.
2: Thomas says classes for the Fall Academy begin in July. And Mayor Larry Ann Gaylor-Baird and community representatives Wednesday launched a community fundraising campaign for the planned Central Public Library in downtown Lincoln at 11th and O. The mayor says everyone can be part of the building of an important legacy.
23: This project is a love letter to our community and to future generations of Lincolnites. 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And no donation is too small or too large.
2: Now you can see renderings of the new Central Public Library and plenty more with this story up at KFORnow.com in the Lincoln News section. Lincoln's first forecast is coming up, KFOR News Time 6:07.
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2: Lincoln's first forecast, mostly cloudy through the morning. Still that chance of showers as they move through. Otherwise, becoming mostly sunny today and a high of 81. Tonight, clear sky, low of 59. Tomorrow, sunny for Juneteenth. Slight chance of thunderstorms and a high of 85. Saturday, partly sunny, a 40% chance of showers and thunderstorms and a high of 86. This morning, we have a cloudy sky, some passing showers, 64 degrees in Lincoln. I'm Jeff Modes, KFOR News.
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27: Back with you here on a Thursday, KFOR, KFORnow.com. Schmidt, Carol, and Jeff. We're 65 degrees, cloudy with some sunshine peeking through, and sun's rising up and might see a rainbow. Pretty wet up in central and northern Lincoln. At least some showers went through the area. It was not quite dry on the Schmidt front yard, but not as much precipitation, Carol, as some other areas of the city. How are we doing this morning?
29: Good. It's a beautiful morning out there this morning. Really crisp and clear. We didn't get any precipitation here, but at least the temperature is around. We're not starting at 74 degrees this morning with 100% humidity, which is kind of nice.
27: Yeah, the old dew point in the mid-60s yesterday, and a little bit better today as Jeff Moats hanging out with us in the KFOR newsroom and gearing up tomorrow for Juneteenth, of course. And our connoisseur brands will all be out and helping celebrate with Pastor Tom, the 9th annual Give Me Shelter event to advocate for the homeless. 9 years with Pastor Tom. And Carol, no, you're going to be out and about noon tomorrow out of the 84th and Holdridge Hy-Vee. I'll be out there at 4 with the Average Joe Show and excited to spend some time with Pastor Tom.
29: Yeah, it's always great to hear him talk so passionately about the People City Mission and just the new programs that they implement, their fundraising efforts. I mean, they don't get grants or funds from the city, so everything that they raise comes through donations, contributions, and of course their own fundraising that they do themselves. So it's always great to catch up with him and to learn what they're doing and also how the community can help keep

0: connected with the College World Series, but Carolina and Oklahoma set to touch gloves.
1: Yeah, they'll be Saturday night, and that's weather permitting, at least at this point. Because
0: that's a good way to term it.
1: Because the likelihood of rain Saturday night, I looked at the forecast, and there is rain. The Weather Service forecast, I believe channels 10 and 11, they're forecasting rain likely. The Weather Service indicating 100% chance Saturday in the evening. So, yeah, if they can get the game off in time and maybe play it and luck out and hope that the rain doesn't move in until late Saturday night, then they're golden. But that might push things back a day.
0: Right.
1: You know, so where they could have the championship series begin Sunday, then go Monday and maybe Tuesday if necessary.
0: Plenty of opportunity to get it handled. And it was a little sad to see, you know, my new favorite team, West Virginia, get bounced like they did. I mean, they got hammered yesterday. Carolina put up a ton of runs on them and wasn't close.
2: They did. I know we have some West Virginia fans out in this neighborhood, so I saw some flags flying. So some people that are here must have originated there, or just it was just their team of choice.
0: Uh-huh. But an adopted squad.
2: Yeah, I'm not. We have state softball Saturday, so I'm not looking forward to any potential drenching.
0: So are you guys playing your state softball in Council Bluffs? We got to play our state baseball in Council Bluffs about every other year.
1: Which doesn't make sense.
0: Well, thanks to we have the Sandhills Global fields now. I mean, we have more opportunity. Got the Optimus fields that got a facelift. I mean, there's way more choices here in Lincoln, which is great.
1: Yeah.
2: Now, we play out by Cabela's up here.
0: Okay.
2: By that multi-sports complex.
0: Okay.
2: And it's a nice complex.
0: That is good. Yeah, good on you. Motsi, a lot going on. Let's start off with, and Carol and I were talking about this before we jumped on, just the dangers of Highway 77 and Warlick Boulevard, man.
1: Well, we found out also overnight that there was a third crash there last week.
0: So three in a week?
1: So there's three now in a week. We'll talk more about that here in a moment. But the latest one that happened was around noontime yesterday at Highway 77 of Warlick Boulevard. That's where, according to LPD, an 88-year-old woman was westbound on Warlick Boulevard and was crossing the intersection. A southbound vehicle was heading on 77. There was a collision. The woman's vehicle rolled. She got trapped on the passenger side. Lincoln Fire and Rescue had to extricate her. She was taken to a Lincoln hospital with serious injuries and is in stable condition, and at this time is expected to survive, according to LPD. This, at the time, we thought was the second major wreck in the last 5 days. You may remember last Friday morning, there was a wreck there. A 24-year-old Lincoln woman died from her injuries from that collision. And then we find out overnight through our media partner 1011 News, a third crash happened there last Wednesday night, June 10th at about 10 p.m. And what we know so far is that there was a Lancaster County Sheriff's deputy responding to a domestic incident and was heading south on 77. The crash report shows the deputy turned on lights and sirens, had his spotlight on, as he approached the intersection at Warlick Boulevard. An 18-year-old driver was heading west on Warlick and then had the green lights in the intersection. She entered the intersection, was hit by the cruiser. The teen suffered serious injuries. She was taken to a Lincoln hospital. The report shows the deputy did not suffer any injuries. LSO told 1011 the deputy did not receive any discipline for the crash and has since returned to duty. They also said in a statement, quote, "We are thankful that no one was seriously injured as a result of the crash. Our deputies received extensive emergency vehicle operator training and are held to high standards of safe vehicle operation." And LPD is investigating that crash. And LSO says they are confident that the LPD will conduct a thorough investigation reviewed by a safety committee to determine all the facts and circumstances in that case. So if you've not been by there, they are putting in an overpass to where that's going to be an interchange and not a traffic controlled intersection.
0: Okay.
1: And I think that's going to be I can't speak for the department.

0: Roads or Department of Transportation. But the assumption is that they're putting in an overpass there, that at some point they're going to try to make that an entire freeway on 77 here in Lincoln, to where it connects with Highway 2 to the south, you know, as part of getting that belt, that big belt around town going. The only thing left, of course, is what we talked about earlier this week, is the East Beltway.
1: Right.
0: So there's a lot of road work there. There's going to be some shifting of traffic flow in that area here, I think, in the next couple of days because of further work that's going to be happening at that area of Highway 77 and Warlick Boulevard. But they, again, they're putting in that overpass to where, you know, Warlick, where it turns over into West Denton Road. You're out there by the Warhorse Casino and stuff. And so there's a lot of work going on. I think the main thing with those traffic lights there is for folks in all directions of traffic, you just need to pay attention to the traffic lights. And, of course, when things turn, you know, change in terms of the traffic light, if it changes to yellow, I mean, there's a lot of people, and I think we're all kind of guilty of it. We try to gun it through the intersection as quick as possible. And sometimes some people are very late, you know, making that, and that's where the collisions take place.
1: Yeah, it's red, not yellow. There's just a lot of congestion and frustration just with traffic overall in this city right now.
0: Well, yeah, and I, you know, we have people that we talk to, and you know, they express their frustration. I mean, I think the majority of Lincolnites support Lincoln on the move.
1: Sure.
0: Okay. I think there are some folks that question, why is everything happening all at once?
1: That's the million-dollar question, because it's just a whole lot of congestion.
0: Yeah. And you know, we're seeing it out here outside of our studios. One of our co-workers here in the building that came in to do Salt Dogs baseball last night, he came out here early yesterday to get a jump start on some things, and he made the comment, I sat through traffic flow coming out of Havelock onto Cornhusker.
1: Oh, it's so backed up.
0: It's extreme. And we went through there last night. We had to go out to far north Lincoln to run some errands. And I mean, just sitting there at 6, 7 o'clock in the evening, it's really bad. And so, and I know some folks on the south side.
1: 48th is not.
0: And 48th Street is closed from Adams all the way up to Cornhusker, because they're doing some more pavement or patchwork there. So, and it's going to be a bit of a mess here for a while. But, you know, they've been working on the eastbound lanes of Cornhusker. Westbound Cornhusker has not been touched yet. And I would imagine by the time we get in toward the fall in particular, that's going to be interesting for those of us here on this side of Cornhusker.
1: At least they haven't started the westbound lane while they're working on the eastbound lane.
0: No, but again, we highly appreciate the work being done with Lincoln on the move. I think there are some people that are wondering. It just seems like everything's happening all at once, and it's caused gridlock.
1: You do. That's the question, because there's not a road safe to get A to B, north or south.
0: Really quick, I'll leave you with this here as I got to get ready for 6:30 news. The one thing for me coming home, heading home from the station, I used to have to go down to 33rd over toward Huntington and Layton.
1: Mm-hmm. Yep.
0: Now that Adams has opened up completely over toward the railroad tracks, I mean, that's easier for me to get home, or quicker for me to get home now. The only thing is, you gamble with the train crossing.
1: Yeah, roll the dice, baby.
0: You roll the dice. So, in our news this morning, more about that crash. Also, the Board of Regents will meet later this morning talking about tuition increase proposal. We'll have that and other news and sports for you coming up here at 6:31 on KFOR.
1: Boatsy, good to spend time. Thanks for hanging out. Let's get to the 10-11 Weather Center. Brandon Rector with us. Brandon, a little bit of rainfall overnight. Let's talk about some of the chances for precipitation, not only this weekend, but what we had last night. Thanks for joining us.
2: Oh, you're welcome. Yeah, we had some scattered showers and some isolated thunderstorms moving through late last night into early this morning. And still that chance remains, I think, at about 30% through about 9 this morning for some continued scattered showers and isolated thunderstorms. Not expecting much out of it, as we are a bit dry at the surface. could see maybe a few hundredths of an inch of rain here and there. Now, as far as the rest of the day, as we head into the afternoon, mostly sunny to partly cloudy. Looks like we'll warm up to the low 80s. Not as windy today. Wind speeds around 5 to 15 miles per hour from the north and northwest. Looks like we'll warm up to 83 for high on Friday, partly to mostly cloudy. There is a 30% chance of showers and thunderstorms right now. That chance looks to be from around 10 a.m. till about 4 or 5 p.m. on Friday. Then for Saturday, it's a 70% chance of some showers and thunderstorms. Now, it looks as though the best chance will be during the afternoon and into the evening. Some of those storms may be severe. We are under a marginal risk in the capital city in southeastern Nebraska. That means isolated severe thunderstorms are possible. High temperature in the low 80s, and on Sunday, a 60% chance of showers and thunderstorms. I think the best chance on Sunday will be in the first half of the day with a decreasing chance in the afternoon, high in the upper 70s.
3: Well, we play state softball on Saturday, but our games are early, 8:30 and 9 o'clock in La Vista, so I'm hoping that maybe we can escape the rain.
2: It is possible. I think it's probably the first half of the day that has the best chance of being dry. Won't rule anything completely out right now, as the timing could change, but for now it looks like, especially Lincoln, eastern Nebraska, even maybe into the eastern half of the state, really, we're probably talking about that rain chance not really picking up until the afternoon.
1: Brandon, temps, though, we're just going to be really mild and comfortable, it looks like.
2: Yeah, it looks like the below-average temperature is likely to continue for the next 7 to 10 days. I've got our highs over the next 7 days in the mid-70s to low 80s. Our average high this time of the year is 86, so we'll be below that, it looks like, into at least the middle of next week.
1: Well, sunshine, super comfortable, a little bit of rain maybe. Brandon, we'll get caught up tomorrow. Thanks for checking in.
2: You're welcome. Have a great day.
1: All right, good to hear from Brandon Rector, 10-11 Weather Center. Right now, cloudy, and the chance of some showers, as he touched on. We're at 64 degrees at KFOR. 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
8: It's almost 6:30 at KFOR. It is Beer Fun Facts here. And Brews at the Zoo, Carol, going on here with the Lincoln Children's Zoo. Fun Beer Facts, 489-1240 to get in and get a pair of seats to Brews at the Zoo. Going to be a great time here this summer. With Brews at the Zoo and chance for adults to get out, have a cold one, Carol, and enjoy the animals.
9: You bet. It's Saturday, June 27th. AMFM, the band, one of Lincoln's favorite bands. I think they finished in the top three in the Lincoln Choice Awards, will be performing, and it's a chance to support the Lincoln Children's Zoo, their education, their conservation, and, of course, their 400 animals that are housed there.
8: Here's your question. What is the largest beer festival in the world? What's the largest beer festival in the world? 489-1240 to get yourself off to Brews at the Zoo. I think everyone knows this one. We'll see. Hi, KFOR, do you have an answer?
10: Oktoberfest.
8: It is Oktoberfest. Absolutely. Yes. It is. Now, I wish it wasn't during football season. Otherwise, Carol, I'd find my way there.
10: Me too. I would be there in a heartbeat. But the Christmas markets are great later on the year, too. So I've been to those, so I'm happy with that.
8: I love it. What's your first name?
10: Larry.
8: Larry, hang tight. We'll get some info from you, okay, and get you off to Brews at the Zoo, okay?
10: Thank you very much.
8: Thank you. Good to hear from Larry. And one and done. It is Beer Fest. Carol? 7.7 million liters of beer crushed in 2014.
9: So when you were over there in Germany, did you see these iconic beer steins that they talk about? I'm sure can't believe they wouldn't sell them as, like, you know, a tourist thing.
8: Oh, I looked at them. I left them there, though.
9: Oh.
8: They're pretty good. Well, let's get to ABC News at 6:30. KFOR Lincoln with this update.
11: ABC News, I'm Brian Clark. With the deal officially signed between the U.S. and Iran, ships are starting to move through the Strait of Hormuz. The agreement sets up a 60-day ceasefire to hammer out details on issues like Iran's nuclear program. This morning, Pentagon Chief Pete Hegseth took aim at

0: allies that he says stood in the way of America's fight with Iran.
1: These allies, they put America's sons and daughters, our sons and daughters, at risk by denying them the predictable access, basing, and overflight that never should have been in question at all.
0: He told the NATO gathering the U.S. is now launching a review of American military deployments in Europe. Rain's falling at an almost unbelievable rate along parts of the Gulf Coast this morning. Radar's tracking some storms, dumping 6.5 inches per hour in parts of Louisiana. There are warnings for potentially life-threatening flooding. Millions of people expected in New York City today to celebrate the NBA champion New York Knicks with a parade. This is ABC News.
2: Another serious crash at Highway 77 and Warlick Boulevard. Good morning, I'm Jeff Modes. Right now, cloudy skies and passing showers, 64 degrees at KFOR, FM 101.5, 1240 AM at 631. A woman was seriously hurt around noontime Wednesday in that collision at Highway 77 and Warlick Boulevard in southwest Lincoln. LFR crews and LPD responded to the scene. The vehicle driven by an 88-year-old woman was heading west on Warlick Boulevard and was hit by a southbound vehicle on Highway 77. It caused the woman's vehicle to roll and trapping her on the passenger side of the vehicle. LPD Public Information Manager Erica Thomas tells KFOR News LFR crews were able to extract the woman from the vehicle, at which point she was taken to the hospital in serious but stable condition.
3: A review of the events leading up to the crash will determine if any citations are issued. None have been issued at this time.
2: It's the third major crash at Highway 77 and Warlick Boulevard in the last week, including last Friday morning's fatal crash that claimed the life of a 24-year-old Lincoln woman. Then we found out overnight that a third crash at Highway 77 and Warlick Boulevard happened a week ago Wednesday night. According to KFOR's media partner 1011 News, a deputy was responding to a domestic incident and was traveling south on Highway 77. The crash report says that a deputy turned on his lights and sirens, including his spotlight, as he approached the intersection at Warlick Boulevard. An 18-year-old driver was heading west on Warlick and had green lights in the intersection. She entered the intersection and was hit by the LSO cruiser. The teen suffered serious injuries and was taken to a hospital. The report shows that the deputy did not suffer any injuries. Now, LSO said in a statement that LPD is investigating the crash. They are confident that they are conducting a thorough investigation that will be reviewed by a safety committee to determine all the facts and circumstances. KFOR News Time is 6:33. A burglar broke into the Kramer Bar in Kramer early Tuesday morning and stole an ATM for a $3,900 loss, about $1,900 of which was having cash inside of it. Deputies found that somebody forced their way into the bar through a window and damaged a doorknob. Lancaster County Chief Deputy Sheriff Ben Houchin says that the burglar tried to steal a machine that pays out gaming tickets but left it outside the bar.
4: Pays out for the games that people play in there, so that's how when they get the tickets and things, they put the tickets in there and it cashes them out.
2: Damage to the door and window at the bar is $200. The suspect describes a taller, thin, white male. If you have information on this case, call the Lancaster County Sheriff's Office at 402-441-6000 or Crime Stoppers at 402-475-3600. This morning at 9 o'clock at Varner Hall, University of Nebraska Board of Regents will meet to consider the university budget for the 2027 fiscal year, which is the second year of the current biennium. Also, a tuition increase proposal is part of the university's 2026-27 operating budget. The board will consider a 4.25% tuition increase to address the cumulative impact of inflation-driven costs. A public fundraising campaign for a new central public library at 11th and O is now underway. You're invited to help donate money toward the project. Funding for the nearly $59 million project will include close to $24 million in municipal infrastructure bonds, $8.5 million for other city funds, including an interfund loan for the purchase of the building, and $26.5 million in public and private contributions, representing a 55% public and 45% private split. Mayor Larian Gaylor-Baird.
5: We have already secured $21.3 million in pledges towards our revised fundraising goal of $26.5 million.
2: The library is set to open in the summer 2028. See the latest renderings of the Central Public Library with this story at KFORnow.com in the Lincoln News section. Lincoln's first forecast is next. 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
2: Lincoln's first forecast. We'll have a cloudy sky here through the morning with a chance of showers continuing, then turning mostly sunny later today, a high of 81. Tonight, clear sky, a low of 59. Tomorrow, sunny. Slight chance of thunderstorms and a high of 85. Saturday, partly sunny, 40% chance of thunderstorms during the day and a high of 86. Right now, cloudy, some passing showers and 64 degrees at KFOR. Pinnacle Bank Arena will undergo a reseeding for the 2027-28 Nebraska men's basketball season. According to Nebraska Athletics, high demand and renewal rates for men's basketball season tickets have made it tough for fans to access seats or upgrade their locations. The athletic department plans to reevaluate all priority seating contributions throughout PBA. Specific information on priority seating contributions values will be shared during the spring 2027. Courtside and club seating will also be included in the reseating. However, suites and loge boxes will be excluded from this process. All current Nebraska men's basketball season ticket holders will be automatically enrolled in the 2027-28 men's basketball reseating. Fans without season tickets will be able to enroll in the reseating following the 26-27 season. Athletic department officials will provide additional instructions regarding how to opt in following the conclusion of the season. At the College World Series in Omaha, the two teams left that are undefeated in World Series play, Oklahoma and North Carolina, posted victories on Wednesday, and now will play in the national championship in the best of three games that will start Saturday night up at Charles Schwab Field in Omaha. The Lincoln Salt Dogs get a win over Winnipeg to take the series. Here's Rich Ray with a recap of Wednesday's game.
8: The Lincoln Salt Dogs won their fifth straight home game by defeating the Winnipeg Gold Eyes 8-3 Wednesday night at Haymarket Park. In his Salt Dogs debut, Jacob Hughes earned the win, striking out 7 over 6 innings. Kerry Arvelita was 2-for-3 with a 2-run home run and 3 RBIs. Lincoln will try to sweep the series from Winnipeg Thursday night at 6:35. Again, the final on Wednesday evening was Lincoln 8 and Winnipeg 3. I'm Rich Ray for KFOR Sports.
2: 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I'm Jeff Motes, KFOR Sports.
9: To the old.
10: This is the Bloomberg Money Minute. Yesterday's Federal Reserve decision marked the fourth consecutive meeting in which policymakers left rates unchanged. Officials made it clear that inflation has become a greater concern than labor market weakness. Traders are now seeing the central bank hiking its benchmark rate by October. This morning, Wall Street is focused on the U.S.-Iran peace agreement. The pact is expected to ease the global energy shock that's fueled bets for interest rate hikes. However, uncertainty remains over how quickly fuel prices can come down. Stock futures are looking at solid gains to wrap up the trading week. Markets are closed tomorrow for Juneteenth. And the most coveted item at hot restaurants is not the food. It's the matchbook. Artfully designed matchbooks are making a comeback and becoming popular keepsakes. These collectibles are even showing up on eBay. Designer Match Group says sales of elaborate matches have jumped 75% annually for the last 3 years.
11: 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When it comes to Medicare questions, get connected with Dave Tuttle, the Medicare guy, proud sponsor of KFOR News.
12: We're getting healthy with Amber Pankinen, our registered dietitian and blogger. And Amber, it's that time of year, food stands, farmers markets all over the place. Let's talk a little bit about fresh fruits and vegetables and retaining their nutrients.
13: Yes, you know, so one of my favorite vegetables is carrots. And I know maybe that sounds a little boring, but carrots are great. One, because they do have vitamin A. And I remember as a child, my parents saying, you know, you should eat carrots because that's going to help with your vision. And that's true, but the benefits extend well beyond that. So carrots contain vitamin A, but specifically beta carotene, which has to be converted to vitamin A in the body. And so the best way to get that beta carotene is to actually slightly cook your carrots, because that can soften the plant cell walls and that can make it easier to absorb. The other thing that you want to do is to pair that with fat, because vitamin A is a fat soluble vitamin, which means you need to have fat in order to better absorb it. So when you cook carrots, you could roast that and then, you know, use a little bit of olive oil or avocado oil. Or you could also pair that with some nuts and seeds or a yogurt-based dip, and that will get you the most bang for your buck when it comes to vitamin A absorption.
12: I'm curious as to the lifespan of a carrot, because you know how it is. You buy carrots, you put them in salad, you use them, and all of a sudden mm-hmm. they sit in your fridge for a while, and you pull them out and say, well, they don't look bad. Is there an expiration on nutrient value for vegetables?
13: Well, over time, yes, you know, those nutrients will break down. So the best thing you can do is keep them in your refrigerator until you're ready to actually prep them and cook them. So when you prep them, you know, you might peel them, you might slice them, and that begins the nutrient loss. So until you're ready to enjoy them, keep them in the refrigerator, you know, keep them in some kind of container, bag container, glass container until you're ready to prep and cook.
12: Is there any other vegetable out there? I know you say you like carrots because what they give. Any other vegetable out there that's very nutritious for us that you would recommend that we make sure we include?
13: Of course. You know, eat the rainbow, you know, because all of the different colors represent different nutrients. Right now, we're seeing a lot of those, you know, leafy greens that are in season. So, for example, kale. Kale contains vitamin K, which is a fat-soluble vitamin as well. So, you know, make sure you pair that kale with some type of dressing that includes a healthy oil. And, again, you're going to get the most bang for your buck when it comes to nutrient absorption.
12: Okay. Amber, where can we read more?
13: Sure. You can check out Sterlist.com or you can follow me on Instagram, amberpankinen.rd.
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15: Latest updates from the World Cup as group stage play continues.
14: We'll also take a look around the grounds as the U.S. Open kicks off. That and a whole lot more from 9 to 11 right here on KFOR.
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16: 19 minutes in front of 7 at KFOR. We'll hear from Flood and Ricketts on housing reform, clearing the air about Father's Day, and where does Lincoln rank when it comes to the top 10 U.S. best-run cities? But, well, sign on the dotted line. First and foremost, digitally, Carol.
12: The new document that the president said would be signed on Friday was actually signed yesterday afternoon, although it certainly is being met with mixed reaction from both Democrats and Republicans. Bill Cassidy, Tom Tillis, even Ted Cruz coming out and saying, Mr. President, who are you getting your advice from? Why are you giving fresh income to a regime that could rebuild their military? They are a terrorist organization. That's what they've done with their influx of money for the past 47 years.
16: Trump posted a reaction to his critics. One of those critics, Chuck Schumer.
17: It is just outrageous, outrageous that the administration is now saying that whatever's in the MOU is not the real agreement. This is foreign policy by clown car, except it's dangerous.
16: So the topic here, Carol, is the fact that you've not been tough enough on Iran. You've got that $300 billion giant elephant when we talk about funds. Now, Trump and the administration say, look, it's their money they're getting back. But problematic here, as you have the president talking in Paris, or I should say in Versailles yesterday here, asking if this deal with Iran's final.
18: No, it's not final. It's a memorandum of understanding. If they don't behave, we'll go right back to dropping bombs right smack in the middle of their head.
16: You don't want to deal with that, right? But you have the president.
12: Take our gift or we'll bomb you.
16: Yeah, right. Trump and Iranian the Iranian president each signing and posting those signatures on social media. You have the parliament speaker from Iran and J.D. Vance got to be there as witnesses. And of course, the 14-point deal calls for an immediate and permanent end to the fighting. You've got this 60-day window to hammer out the nuclear issue. And, you have just a lot of folks feeling, you know, what'd you get involved with this for? Because the end result's not really moving anything forward. You're just kind of standing pat after a long headache, a lot of money, and a lot of military use.
12: Well, Iran's thrilled. Here they are. It'll generate considerable revenue for them and allow them to access revenue. One official says Iran could generate $8 billion in revenue
19: just in the first 2 months of this deal. So

0: And over the course of a year, they could earn $60 billion in sales based on pre-war production levels and the current prices that are out there right now. So to them, it's a, to Iran, it's a win-win. I mean, they're better off now than when they started.
1: Right, and at least their mentality, maybe it shifted to making money versus being more fanatical. Jonathan Carl here, last thought on this story.
2: I think they arguably won the peace negotiations, but they did not win the war. Their military is severely degraded. Their nuclear program, civilian program, is severely degraded. They have much less ability to project power from the territory of Iran. Their missiles were, by most measures, more than half of them destroyed. They have been severely damaged.
1: Jonathan Carl, so that you know, you keep score, who won and who lost, and you've got different takes on that. It's clear the air, Carol. Friends at Duct Medic, and Father's Day this weekend, 64% of men say they're becoming their father. Yes or no? And if you are, in what way? I hope to be as good as my dad was, at least one-tenth. Am I becoming my dad? I don't think. I mean, I hope to, but I don't really notice my similar tendencies, other than I may be a little more creaky.
0: Well, you're obviously, your dad was financially very astute. He
1: Big
0: was
1: time.
0: A good moneymaker.
1: Uncle Mark's becoming my dad. He's great at the finances.
0: That's what he's
1: like
0: got.
1: My dad was, but. Yeah, I think I've been a lot like my father from a sense of humor standpoint, and just kind of a, you know, what are your priorities? What do you care about? It's family and loved ones that you want to do well for. So, yeah, I think his example that he set for me and my family lives on for sure. And just from the work ethic standpoint, I mean, I think that, you know, if I could be as good a worker and as hard a worker as him, that would make me smile.
0: Are you as hard on Carson as he was on you and your brother?
1: I don't look at Dad being like hard on us. I think he just was very good at being a fantastic teacher with just how to do things. So, yeah, I kind of find myself like my dad was. The little things maybe set you off versus the big things, like when it's time to tackle topics or just moments in life, you know.
0: So had you had $200 worth of parking tickets?
1: Well, let's just go back in time. Some of us, when we got to campus.
0: What did you do?
1: when some of us got to campus, we had parking tickets early and often as well. I got one phone call / threat, and my parking ticket adventures ended. So I've gone in with the same tone and threat, but it's been ignored. So yeah. Now here's the other part of it. Okay, all right. The way Junior's performed academically his first year at Nebraska, not that it gives him pardon for the parking ticket discussion. My first year academically was nowhere near what Junior's done.
0: Well, I'm giving your wife kudos for that.
1: Yeah, well, absolutely, you need to. Yeah, right. You give the bunny.
0: Give her the,
1: you give the give bunny the credit for that, but. I'm like my dad. I would like to say. And
0: does Erin ever say you're becoming your father?
1: No, she hasn't. She hasn't gone there. She just.
0: I mean, some spouses will say that. Oh, you're becoming your father.
1: You're just like
0: oh, you're
1: your
0: becoming
1: dad.
0: Your mother.
1: No, yeah. She just reminds me that I'm short waisted like he was.
0: Oh.
1: Right. Okay. I'm short waisted and I have no butt. So
3: constant struggle.
1: It is, right? the big time constant struggle.
0: Well, so. I don't think that'll keep you out of the Hall of Fame, but
1: no, there's a lot of other things that are preventing me from Hall of Fame worthy.
3: But, Carol, that was perfect timing.
1: It's good to clear the air on this.
0: Yeah, thanks to Bill and the crew at Duck Medic. That's their job. They clear your air. Give them a call. They'll give you an estimate on your ducks and your air, your dryer vents, and keeping your home healthy.
1: Rotsy, how are we doing this morning?
3: Busy in the newsroom. A lot to get to. We begin with the latest crash that happened on noontime Wednesday. It's Highway 77 and Wehrlich Boulevard. We'll have that story for you and the latest in the update on that investigation. Also, the Nebraska Board of Regents meet later this morning. They'll be talking about a proposed tuition increase. We'll have other stories as well and a lot in sports coming up at 7:03 on KFOR.
1: Motsi, thanks. Carol, before we get to weather, thumbs up for LNK Nebraska coming in, Lincoln, Nebraska coming in number 9 best run cities. So despite our little splurge of griping about traffic, overall a lot of good votes for the good life.
0: I mean, that's just amazing to come in at number 9 out of 148 different cities, and they're ranked across 6 categories: financial stability, education, health, safety, economy, infrastructure, and pollution. So, yeah, kudos to Lincoln, Nebraska for out of 148 cities scoring that high to come in at number 9.
1: Provo, Utah in at number 1. Nampa, Idaho 2. Manchester, New Hampshire 3. Boise in at 4. Sioux Falls edges out Lincoln at 6. Fort Wayne, Indiana, 7. Virginia Beach, 8. Lincoln just squeezes past Mesa in that 10 spot to number 9. So, good work, Capital City, as you come in top 10 best-run cities. Let's talk weather here and some showers this morning. And you have sunshine expected today, a high of 81, clear and 59 for the overnight. Into your Friday, 20% chance of a shower or storm, 85 the outlook. Into the weekend, higher chance of some showers and storms, 40% for Saturday. High of 86 will cool down Sunday with a 50% chance of showers at a high of 76. Partly cloudy, 64 at KFOR.
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1: It's almost 7 at KFOR. Schmidt, Carol, and Jeff. Father's Day Sunday. Still a chance, Carol, to get Dad a grand with KFOR.
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17: From ABC News, I'm Brian Clark. Ships are moving through the Strait of Hormuz after President Trump and Iran's president signed a memorandum of understanding to end the war. The reasoning is being questioned, says ABC's Mary Bruce.
18: The president, acknowledging Iran's stranglehold on the Strait, was putting too much pressure on the American economy.
19: I didn't want to see economic catastrophe. If you kept this going, that could have happened.
18: But for weeks, the president has insisted the financial strain on Americans wasn't a motivating factor in his negotiations.
19: He's faced criticism from some Republicans. Senator Bill Cassidy called it the worst foreign policy blunder in decades. Harsh words today from Defense Secretary Pete Hegseth towards NATO allies. He said that their refusal to let the U.S. use their territories to strike Iran endangered American lives. He

0: Judged a six-month review of the U.S. posture in Europe.
1: We're doubling down on our effort to make NATO what it always was supposed to be, a balanced alliance with Europe in the lead for its own defense, NATO 3.0.
0: Ukraine launched one of its biggest drone attacks on Russia since the invasion nearly 4 years ago. The mayor of Moscow says several drones hit an oil refinery. Flights from four airports were halted. The remnants of Tropical Storm Arthur dumping heavy rain along the Gulf Coast, says ABC chief meteorologist Ginger Z.
2: It has been a wreck in New Orleans overnight. So much lightning and tornado warnings. Also, rainfall rates more than a half foot per hour. That is so hard to do. The atmosphere is just pouring. And that's why we see a rare high risk level 4 out of 4 in parts of Mississippi, Alabama, Florida Panhandle today. But a significant flood risk that goes all the way up to Atlanta.
0: Several major events in major cities today. In New York this morning, millions of fans expected for the Knicks NBA championship parade. In Chicago, it's the dedication ceremony for the Obama Presidential Center. 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
5: Another serious crash in Southwest Lincoln. Good morning, I'm Jeff Motes. We have cloudy skies, showers passing through the area. We have 64 degrees at KFOR FM 101.5, 1240 AM. It's 7:03. A Lincoln woman was seriously injured on Highway 77 in Southwest Lincoln Wednesday afternoon after her vehicle collided with another vehicle. Lincoln Fire and Rescue crews, along with Lincoln Police, responded to the intersection of Highway 77 and Warlick Boulevard. Once they got to the scene, they found the 88-year-old woman trapped inside her vehicle.
6: Extrication equipment was used to remove her from the vehicle, and she was taken to a local hospital in serious but stable condition, and she is expected to survive at this time.
5: Lincoln Police Public Information Manager Erica Thomas tells KFOR News that the woman was crossing Highway 77 on Warlick Boulevard when her vehicle was struck by a southbound vehicle, causing it to roll. What led up to the crash is still under investigation. This is the third major crash at Highway 77 and Warlick Boulevard in the last week. Last Friday, a 24-year-old Lincoln woman died after a crash with a semi. And last Wednesday night, June 10th, an 18-year-old was injured after her westbound vehicle had a green light, but a southbound LSO sheriff's deputy had lights and sirens going while heading to a domestic disturbance call, and both vehicles collided. That crash is being handled now by LPD. Someone broke into the Kramer Bar in Kramer early Tuesday morning and stole an ATM. Lancaster County Chief Deputy Sheriff Ben Houchin says deputies were called, and when they arrived at the bar, they found that someone forced their way in through a window, went to the ATM, and stole it. He says the doorknob was damaged.
7: Inside the ATM, we believe, was approximately $1,900. The ATM is worth $2,000, and the damage to the door and the windows, $200.
5: Houchin says the burglar tried to steal a machine that pays out gaming tickets but left it outside the bar. The suspect is described as a taller white male with a thin build. If you have information on this, call the Lancaster County Sheriff's Office at 402-441-6000 or Crime Stoppers at 402-475-3600. KFOR News Time, 7:05. After 22 weeks, 80 hours of classroom work and a scenario-based training, 2,300 test questions, 53 hours of exercise, 15 commissioned officers, and two lateral officers joined the ranks of Lincoln Police, and another deputy was added to the Lancaster County Sheriff's Office at Wednesday night's LPD Spring Academy graduation held over at Southeast Community College. Last year marked the most successful recruiting year for LPD, according to Public Information Manager Erica Thomas.
6: In 2025, we had our most successful recruiting year since 2011, with 700 applications and 40 of those hired, up almost 40% from just the year before.
5: Classes for the Fall Academy begin in July. This morning at 9 o'clock, University of Nebraska Board of Regents will meet at Varner Hall to consider the university budget for the 2027 fiscal year, which is the second year of the current biennium. A tuition increase proposal is also part of the university's operating budget for for 26-27, and the board will consider a 4.25% tuition increase to address the impact of inflation-driven costs. City officials Wednesday launched a public fundraising campaign for the new Central Public Library at 11th and O Street in downtown Lincoln. The library is set to open by the summer 2028. Ryan Weber is the director of Lincoln City Library.
8: I think that this is a perfect opportunity for the entire community to participate in a transformational time period for the city, for what we can offer, and to have folks join in and be part of this memorable moment.
5: You can see the latest renderings of the Central Public Library with this story at KFORnow.com in the Lincoln News section. Lincoln's first forecast is coming up. KFOR News Time 7:06.
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5: Lincoln's first forecast, still some cloudy skies here early with a chance of rain continuing, but then becoming mostly sunny later today, a high of 81. Tonight, clear sky, low of 59. Tomorrow, sunny, a slight chance of thunderstorms and a high of 85. Saturday, partly sunny, a 40% chance of showers and thunderstorms and a high of 86. This morning, some showers in the area, cloudy sky, 64 degrees at KFOR. Oklahoma has advanced to the College World Series Finals with an 11-4 win over Georgia Wednesday night up in Omaha. The Sooners will meet North Carolina in the best-of-three championship round beginning Saturday night at 7:30, weather permitting. They're in the finals for the first time since 2022 and will be playing for a third national title in baseball. Oklahoma last won college baseball's top prize in 1994. North Carolina, they rolled past West Virginia 12-7 Wednesday afternoon to advance to the CWS Finals for the first time since 2007. Both teams are 3-0 at the CWS. Jacob Hughes struck out seven batters over six innings, recording a quality start in his Lincoln debut on Wednesday night at Haymarket Park. And the Salt Dogs defeated the Winnipeg Goldeyes 8-3. Kerry Arboleda was 2-for-3 at the plate with this two-run homer in the fifth inning, plus three runs batted in.
13: And Arboleda swings. It hits this ball in the air to center field. Hits it well. Barcelo goes back. He looks up. And it's gone! A home run for Kerry Arboleda to straightaway center field. Arboleda goes yard, and the Salt Dogs are growling here in the bottom of the fifth inning.
5: That's Rich Ray on KFOR with a call. With the victory, Lincoln moved into a tie for fourth place in the American Association West Division with Fargo-Moorhead Redhawks. Final game of the midweek series between the Salt Dogs and Goldeyes is tonight. Coverage on KFOR begins at 6:05. An undergoing of reseeding at Pinnacle Bank Arena for the 2027-28 Nebraska men's basketball season. It was announced by Nebraska Athletics that a high demand and renewal rates for men's basketball season tickets have made it tough for fans to access seats or upgrade their locations. The athletic department plans to reevaluate all priority seating contributions throughout PBA. Specific information on priority seating contribution values will be shared in the spring of next year. Courtside and club seating will be included in the reseating. However, suites and loge boxes will be excluded from the process. All current Nebraska men's basketball season ticket holders will automatically be enrolled in the 2027-28 men's basketball reseeding. Fans without season tickets will be able to enroll in the reseeding following the 26-27 season. Athletic department officials will provide additional instructions regarding how to opt in following the conclusion of the season. I'm Jeff Motes, KFOR Sports.
14: 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Lincoln's Morning News is on KFOR.
9: More analysis with the U.S. and Iran deal coming up. And the verdict with the Gilgo Beach murder, serial killer. A harsh take from the judge. Met with applause. Carol, let's talk about a couple of Nebraska representatives working on affordable housing.
15: The Senate and the House finally reached a deal on a bipartisan housing reform bill.

0: the way for the final passage.
1: So Flood, his fingerprints all over getting this deal done, you know, commented and really praised both chambers with what, you know, the founders intended Congress and how it intended for them to operate. Included in the package was Flood's Home Reform Act of 2025. He worked with the Emanuel Cleaver out of Missouri on that draft. You have Pete Ricketts that has chimed in on this as well when we talk about the Senate. And you have another number of provisions that Senator Ricketts worked on. That includes streamlining the Rural Housing Act, which would reduce regulatory burdens for rural housing development. So you got this joint creation, and the agencies have worked to get it stamped and move forward. And, Carol, pretty awesome that you have a couple of Nebraskans working in unison on this to push this forward.
0: Yeah, I mean, Ricketts said all that's left is the Senate needs to do its part and get that housing package sent to President Trump's desk. He said all these are included here to be able to help us cut the regulatory red tape, making housing more affordable, and then be able to help reduce the cost for Nebraskans and Americans all across the country. And Ricketts emphasized the importance of getting the package to the finish line to ultimately reduce the cost of living for people across the country.
1: Sentence handed down for a serial killer.
2: You know what? You've been described as a very big man, but you're a disgusting and despicable small man, if you're a man at all. And you're a coward.
1: That is the judge, Timothy Mizey. Some harsh words for Rex Huerman.
0: Huerman, known as the Gilgo Beach Killer, killed 8 women whose remains were found near that area. Handed multiple life sentences yesterday, marking the end of a decades-old cold case. He was a New York architect. He pleaded guilty April 8th to murdering 7 women, then went on to admit to killing the 8th one in a series of crimes spanning more than 17 years. That guilty plea was kind of a stunning reversal because Huerman, who, according to his lawyer, denied being responsible for any of these killings when he was arrested back in 2023.
3: I am responsible for what was said in this room today. The words I would say have no meaning.
1: So that very muted, but you heard Huerman's response. The judge got his money's worth with the old soundbite yesterday, Carol. With how he was coming down from the bench with his tone, with his outward anger towards the serial killer. And I remember seeing this verdict come down and hearing the judge saying, look, you know, you're sorry because you got caught. You didn't think about your family. And, you know, you had 8 murders on your tab that we know of. But, you know, you just have pure evil in that courtroom with this former architect.
0: Well, and I mean, he was just so creepy about it. He would take their phones and later on call their parents from that phone, giving them some type of false hope.
1: That is awful.
0: That
1: is so bad.
0: You know, that their daughter was alive somewhere. So he will be moved quickly from the jail he's in right now to a prison in which he'll spend the rest of his life, according to the judge. As part of his plea deal, he has agreed to cooperate with the FBI's Behavioral Analysis Unit and, you know, to try to give the FBI some insight into what these guys are thinking. But the greatest wish, the judge said, is that the family members can heal. That most of them spoke, certainly there was no sense of forgiveness.
1: No.
0: In any of their statements.
1: I mean, I heard the cheers in the courtroom. There's closure, but still that empty hole, for sure, in a family member's life with what happened. Jeff Motes with us here in the KFOR newsroom.
4: We'll have more about a story regarding another crash at Highway 77 and Warlick Boulevard from Wednesday afternoon. The third such crash that's happened in about a week. We'll have more about that story, other news as well, and a lot in sports, all coming up at 7:31 on KFOR.
1: Motesy, thanks much. And Carol, when we talk about snacks, you've got a road trip coming up for softball, state softball going on. And I'm interested where Peanuts

0: bank on the snack choice for your crew moving forward here? And I ask this because you got some new flavor options from the good folks at Planters.
1: Well, you can always find peanuts, cashews, almonds in my pantry all the time. They're a snack, you know, a handful here if you're hungry or need some energy. But you're right, Planters introduced two limited edition flavors. Now, I'm not sure any of these would be my cup of tea. I'm kind of a fan of the honey roasted. But the new products are the ranch seasoned peanuts and the sweet cayenne barbecue seasoned peanuts. Both are packaged in red, white, and blue for a more festive look in the 250 birthday. So they've received pretty positive reviews from the takeout, praising their flavor, especially the ranch, and of course the heat that comes with the cayenne barbecue seasoned peanuts. Either one of those have any allure for you?
0: Both are pretty good. They sound good. Now, full disclosure, Grandpa Ivan, he always had peanuts. And they'd always buy kind of the dry roasted. He wouldn't do the honey roasted, but not the overly salted, but he'd have the salted peanuts. And he always would snack on those before dinner, or he'd have a quick little handful around midnight when he was up watching his Westerns. But he didn't overdo it. That's my problem. I love peanuts and almonds and all that, but I don't keep it to just one portion size, so I better not buy them. And sometimes they give you a stomach ache if you just inhale them. But peanuts are great, but cashews are probably my pick, and then almonds. But they're so good, but they're fattening. And I don't get too exotic with the flavors. Give me the sea salt, typically, or even the smoked. But no, the ranch flavor, that sounds overkill, but they're probably pretty addicting.
1: Well, you know, the thing about nuts, and Amber Pankinen has visited with us about this several times. I mean, they are a great source of protein. You've got 7 grams of protein in every serving of peanuts, and they're almost like a meat. In fact, some people categorize them in a meat category when it comes to protein, but you're right. There's no need to eat half a jar.
0: You tell me that now.
1: 39 individual nuts is a serving.
0: Oh, okay.
1: Or an ounce.
0: Okay.
1: So I
0: will.
1: You just got to count them out.
0: I just got to learn to count. That's important right there. We'll check in Bill Dolman, our Big Red Insider. What's he say about reseeding at PBA? Coming up this hour, weather-wise, chances some showers, and then sunshine the rest of your day. High of 81 for the overnight, low of 59. And for Juneteenth tomorrow, chance of a shower and a high of 85. Weekend could be rainy. 40% chance of a shower, thunderstorm 86, 76 for Father's Day. 50% chance of showers. We're at 64 degrees, cloudy at KFOR.
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12: Folks, gearing up for round two of the World Cup with the U.S. and Australia tomorrow. We'll get the latest with the Mangione defense and the Fed rates. Bill Dolman coming up here in about 20 minutes. Carol, a lot going on with the World Cup. What you don't want to take with you, the measles or STDs back home. Internationally, but things are being

0: smuggled out of the United States. It's not what you think.
1: TSA says, hey, that ranch dressing you're taking, that's got to go in your, can't go in your carry-on.
0: No.
1: It's got to be checked. Yeah, the Houston Chronicle says TSA is saying that people from around the world have discovered ranch dressing. And so they posted, who knew diplomacy could be achieved through ranch dressing? It's the king of condiments, and the world now is discovering it. You had people from around the world eating it with their pizza, their chicken wings, their fries, their onion rings, their quesadillas, vegetables, and the list goes on and on. But they're trying to take it in their carry-on, and the TSA is saying, remember, 3.4 ounces or less, keep your carry-on sauces to that, or it's going to have to go in your check bags if you're taking a whole big bottle of it. Some people are wearing capes to try to hide it, are putting it in their purses.
0: Gone are the days of you trying to smuggle the airplane bottles on the plane to save the service charge. Now it's, I'm trying to bring this ranch back home because it's awesome.
1: Nope. They're saying keep your endangered species and your ranch dressing in the checkout. You can't have it on a carry-on.
0: And to be honest, there are folks that do their own homemade ranch. Man, they're good. Something good. Another story, another hero, another off-duty firefighter at the YMCA down in Alabama, Montgomery specifically. So pickleball is the rage. My wife has gotten into pickleball, playing, not just using the paddle. And there's a man, Carol, that was playing pickleball, dropped due to cardiac arrest, didn't have a pulse, and here comes firefighter Demetrius to the rescue, initiated CPR, directed staff to get 911 on the horn, and then retrieved the AED, delivered the shock that revived the man. And when crews arrived, the gentleman was breathing on his own, was conscious, was alert, was responsive, went to the hospital, didn't get to finish the pickleball match, but guess what? He's alive to play next week. That's something good, thanks to the firefighter Demetrius on the spot. Carol, what do you have?
1: Well, thanks to the pandemic, we kind of saw the kissing booth go away, so not too much of that. Although, Haley Scott says, how about a kissing booth for dogs with a dog? So she has a dog named Driver, who is a golden retriever, loves everybody. So she has set up this little kissing booth for Driver. Visitors can pat him on the head when they walk by or give him a treat or get a nice kiss from him. Some people are leaving some pretty generous tips and say, you know what? It's well worth it, the calming effect of the golden retriever and a little kiss to brighten up my day.
0: I think that's good. I would not offer up. Roz loves to kiss, but she's, you know, a little stinky. Gertrude and Mr. Snuggles, they are specific. They are very reserved. It better be a treat if you want to smooch. Yeah. How about your two little beasts?
1: Well, Jackson loves to kiss and lick your face. He mm-hmm. always wants to kiss. Jake, yeah. Jake's like you're too, unless there's a reward for getting.
0: Mm-hmm. Any birthdays or anniversaries?
1: I have none today.
0: Okay, birthday wish out to Scott Bartlett and a birthday wish out to Jake Myers. 7:30, KFOR Lincoln. Let's get you an update with ABC News.
2: ABC News, I'm Brian Clark. The Memorandum of Understanding has been signed by the leaders of both the United States and Iran. That means the 60-day window is open for the sides to negotiate on tougher issues like Iran's nuclear program. But there are some immediate effects.
3: Under the deal, Iran and the country of Oman will administer the strait, something that was not the case before the war. The waterway will reopen toll-free, but it's unclear if that will hold when the 60 days runs out. In return for reopening the strait, Iran will see immediate financial relief. For the first time in years, the U.S. lifting restrictions, allowing Iran to freely sell oil.
2: It's ABC's Mary Bruce. Another key part of the deal, Israel's attacks on Hezbollah in Lebanon are supposed to stop. Sources tell ABC News Israel's now negotiating with the U.S. on keeping IDF troops there. Nationwide, AAA says gas is averaging just under $4 a gallon, and torrential rain is falling apart across parts of the Gulf Coast. This is ABC.
4: The latest in a serious crash in Southwest Lincoln. Good morning, I'm Jeff Moat. Still a cloudy sky with some showers in the area. 64 degrees at KFOR FM 101.5, 1240 AM at 731. A woman was seriously injured around noontime Wednesday in a crash on Highway 77 in Southwest Lincoln. Lincoln Fire and Rescue crews along with Lincoln Police responded to the intersection of Highway 77 and Warlick Boulevard.
5: When we got there, we found a vehicle driven by an 88-year-old Lincoln woman who had been crossing Highway 77 on Warlick. The vehicle had been hit by a southbound vehicle on Highway 77, causing her vehicle to roll and trapping her in the passenger compartment.
4: That's Lincoln Police Public Information Manager Erica Thomas, who tells KFOR News LFR crews are able to extract the woman from the vehicle, at which point she was taken to the hospital in serious but stable condition. The investigation into the events leading up to the crash is still ongoing. It's the second major crash on Highway 77 on Warlick Boulevard in the last 5 days. That's after a 24-year-old Lincoln woman died from injuries she suffered last Friday morning in a crash where the road work was happening to install an overpass. But this turns out there was a third crash at Highway 77 on Warlick Boulevard that happened last Wednesday night, June 10th at about 10 p.m. KFOR's media partner 1011 News reports that a deputy was responding to a domestic incident and was heading south on Highway 77. A crash report shows the deputy turned on his lights and sirens, including his spotlight, as he approached the intersection at Warlick Boulevard. An 18-year-old driver was heading southwest on Warlick and had green lights in the intersection. She went into the intersection and was hit by the cruiser. The teenager suffered serious injuries and was taken to a Lincoln hospital. The report shows that the deputy did not suffer any injuries. LSO told 1011 the deputy did not receive any discipline for the crash and has since returned to duty. LSO also says in a statement, quote, "We are thankful that no one was seriously injured as a result of the crash. Our deputies receive extensive emergency vehicle operator training and are held to high standards of safe vehicle operation. LPD is investigating the crash, and we are confident they will conduct a thorough investigation reviewed by a safety committee to determine all of the facts and circumstances," end quote. KFOR News Time 7:33. An ATM was stolen from the Kramer Bar in Kramer early Tuesday morning for a total loss of $3,900. About $1,900 of that was cash inside the machine. Lancaster County Chief Deputy Sheriff Ben Houchin says that they were called to the scene when they showed up. They found that someone forced their way in through a window, went to the ATM, and stole it. He says the doorknob was damaged. Houchin provided a brief description of that suspect.
6: He is white male, taller, and thin.
4: Houchin said the burglar tried to steal a machine that pays out gaming tickets but left it outside the bar. If you have information about this case, call the Lancaster County Sheriff's Office at 402-441-6000 or Crime Stoppers at 402-475-3600. This morning, there are 15 newly commissioned police officers that have joined the ranks of Lincoln Police. There's also a new deputy for the Lancaster County Sheriff's Office. After they graduated and received their badges Wednesday night during the Spring Academy's graduation at Southeast Community College, two lateral LPD officers joined the department in February from other agencies were also honored. LPD Public Information Manager Erica Thomas says the Spring Academy started back in January.
7: Those 22 weeks included 880 hours of classroom and scenario-based training, more than 6,000 PowerPoint slides, 2,300 test questions, and 53 hours of exercise.
4: Thomas says classes for the Fall Academy begin in July. And Mayor Lorianne Gaylor-Baird and community representatives Wednesday launched a community fundraising campaign for the planned Central Public Library in downtown Lincoln at 11th and O. The mayor says everyone can be part of the building of an important legacy.
8: This project is a love letter to our community and to future generations of Lincolnites. 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
4: Now you can see renderings of the new Central Public Library and plenty more with this story up at KFORnow.com in the Lincoln News section. Lincoln's first forecast is next. 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
4: Lincoln's first forecast, some showers passing through the area this morning, then turning mostly sunny today, a high of 81. Tonight, clear sky, low of 59. Slight chance of thunderstorms tomorrow for Juneteenth, otherwise sunny and a high of 85. And for Saturday, partly sunny, a 40% chance of showers and thunderstorms and a high of 86. Right now, cloudy sky, showers in the area. We're at 64 degrees at KFOR. Pinnacle Bank Arena will undergo a reseeding for the 2027-28 Nebraska men's basketball season. According to Nebraska Athletics, high demand and renewal rates for men's basketball season tickets have made it tough for fans to access seats or upgrade their locations. The athletic department plans to reevaluate all priority seating contributions throughout PBA. Specific information on priority seating contributions values will be shared during the spring 2027. Courtside and club seating will also be included in the reseating. However, suites and loge boxes will be excluded from this process. All current Nebraska men's basketball season ticket holders will be automatically enrolled in the 2027-28 men's basketball reseating. Fans without season tickets will be able to enroll in the reseating following the 26-27 season. Athletic department officials will provide additional instructions regarding how to opt in following the conclusion of the season. At the College World Series in Omaha, the two teams left that are undefeated in World Series play, Oklahoma and North Carolina, posted victories on Wednesday, and now will play in the national championship in the best of three games that will start Saturday night up at Charles Schwab Field in Omaha. The Lincoln Salt Dogs get a win over Winnipeg to take the series. Here's Rich Ray with a recap of Wednesday's game.
11: The Lincoln Salt Dogs won their fifth straight home game by defeating the Winnipeg Goldeyes 8-3 Wednesday night at Haymarket Park. In his Salt Dogs debut, Jacob Hughes earned the win, striking out 7 over 6 innings. Kerry Arboleda was 2-for-3 with a 2-run home run and 3 RBIs. Lincoln will try to sweep the series from Winnipeg Thursday night at 6:35. Again, the final on Wednesday evening was Lincoln 8 and Winnipeg 3. I'm Rich Ray for KFOR Sports.
4: 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I'm Jeff Moats, KFOR Sports.
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0: 21 minutes in front of 8 at KFOR. We'll talk Fed rates as Mr. Warsh chats for the first time, but we go to the Mangione case and a change in tune, Carol.
1: Yeah, he may, and of course he's the man accused of assassinating a health insurance executive in what was a very carefully executed a plot. So he could have a tough time convincing jurors at his murder trial that he suffered a mental health breakdown. But that's the course that his lawyers are taking right now. He is going with a plea of extreme emotional disturbance. That's going to be his defense. Now, that's not a plea of insanity. I mean, they are two different things. In insanity plea, you actually admit that you did it. Mm-hmm. But in an emotional disturbance defense, you just say that you were affected by anger or passion or extreme trauma.
0: Something else made it happen, but I'm really not responsible.
1: But I'm not admitting that I did it.
0: And legal analyst with ABC, Dan Abrams, weighs in.
15: This is technically an effort to get a lesser conviction, meaning instead of murder, it could be manslaughter. If he's convicted of manslaughter instead of murder, you're talking about the possibility of a decade in prison instead of life in prison.
0: So you're rolling the dice, but if I'm on the jury, I'm rolling my eyes because, you know, it wasn't that long ago that the defense was saying, look, it's not my fault. I'm not responsible. Now you're shifting to the psychiatric card, and that's one problem with this. And there are cases, Carol, where, yeah, you do have mental problems that folks go out and commit crimes, but in this instance, if the folks that evaluate him come back with it, when people go to this card a lot, there's so much skepticism with it in the court of law.
1: Well, it was so meticulously planned out. I mean, he concealed his identity. He led law enforcement on a 5-day manhunt. So how can you say I lost control of my actions when you had this planned out? So again, meticulously, it's kind of, as you said, it's kind of a strategic choice on his part. But the thing is, while this was widely condemned by most Americans, public officials, there was a portion of the population who, I mean, he became a symbol of our frustration with rising health care costs and insurance industry practices. There are people who are sending money to defend him. There are people wearing T-shirts defending him because of what they perceive as United Healthcare doing to their family members and accusing them of being responsible for some of the passing of their family members because of withholding insurance.
0: Yep, dropping coverage, punting coverage. Yeah, there's no love towards the insurance agency, but you know, you're a sick, sick person if you're cheering the death of a father and family member. Because of the industry he works in. Let's talk Fed.
16: Economic activity is expanding at a solid pace, despite elevated uncertainty that owes in part to the conflict in the Middle East.
0: Part of the comments from Chairman Warsh, and there's the altering of the Fed rate statement, and there's some changes that are going to happen. Carol.
1: He's going to make some changes in the way this is all handled, but there were no changes in the Fed rate. Of course, Kevin Warsh is President Trump's pick for Fed chair. The president, if you saw the footage of him at the G7, appeared to be a little bit baffled after he learned that Kevin Warsh's decision to keep the Fed rates unchanged in his first rate-setting meeting. But, you know, let's remember, there's 12 other people on that board, too. Mm-hmm. It's not like it's his alone. And the president elaborated on his displeasure later when he was asked about the likelihood of a rate hike instead. I just don't, you know, when you look at the inflation numbers, I'm not sure that Kevin Warsh had any other choice. I mean, inflation is at 4.2%. The target is 2.2%. If you lowered the rates, you know, any economist will tell you inflation is going to go up.
0: Motsi's with us here in the KFOR newsroom.
4: In our news this morning, some items that we're following, including the latest crash at Highway 77 and Warlick Boulevard from about noontime Wednesday, the third crash at that intersection in the past week. We'll have the story on that. Also, later on this morning, here in about an hour and 15 minutes, the University of Nebraska Board of Regents will meet at Varner Hall, talking about the second year of the two-year budget for the university and a proposed tuition increase. Those stories, other news, and sports, all at 8:03 on KFOR.
0: Mozi, thanks. High of 81 today. Sunshine this afternoon. 59 for the overnight. 20% chance of a shower tomorrow. 85 or at 64 and cloudy at KFOR. 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
0: 7:47, we'll hear from Pastor Tom coming up. We welcome in the Pride of Fairbury, but our big red insider, it's Bill Dolman. Bill, a lot going on here, even though we're in the summer months. Reaction, we'll start off with PBA reseeding. What do you think?
17: I'm glad I'm not in town. in the wake of, you know, how things went with volleyball and continue to go on with volleyball, I think, look, it's inevitable. It is, you know, I've said this is not an athletic department. It's an athletic corporation, and corporations exist to make money. And if Nebraska wants to play at the big boy and girl table, then that's just the way it's going to be. And Nebraska is probably behind, you know, some of the major institutions that it's at the table with, like, and not just in around the country, but within the conference, like Ohio State and, you know, Michigan. We talked on the Average Joe Sports Show a couple weeks ago that I think Michigan's football roster is pegged somewhere around $37 million. And I'm sure Nebraska's probably behind that by maybe 10 or so. Ohio State's probably more, and you can only imagine what they're doing in the SEC, and who knows what they're doing at Texas Tech right now. So look, it's just part of the game, and Nebraska fans have always wanted to play it, and they may not like what the rules are right now, but it does not surprise me that there may be some unhappy folks. The one thing they cannot do, and I'm a huge advocate for this, is they cannot change the student seating at PBA. They have got to maintain that large section behind the benches and allow those students to enjoy the atmosphere, because they're the ones who are going to graduate and take over the reseats, you know, because that's what makes PBA so special. And I think they've kind of learned that lesson with what Devaney's going to look like and have designated student areas. But that's just way, way too important for the atmosphere today and the future donors tomorrow.
1: I saw someone post on social media that loyalty no longer means anything at Nebraska. Do you think there could be an alienation by some people, or do you think people are just going to complain, but they'll be there in the end?
17: Yeah, I think it's probably more than the latter, but tell me where loyalty exists anywhere in collegiate athletics, or, you know, for the most part in any realm of it. You're fostering it. in the transfer portal and NIL era that, you know, players can leave at any time and play for any number of institutions. So loyalty is out the window, and fans accept that. And they should not, but that's just part of the game on the court. And but Nebraska wants to be at the table where the game is being played as it is. And, you know, loyalty, I guess, comes at a price. But again, this is not just a Nebraska thing. It's happening everywhere. And maybe

0: more evident at the University of Nebraska because the fan base is still well known and heard, but you know the opinion may not necessarily matter. But this is not unique to Nebraska. Maybe Nebraska is just late to the game on doing it and doing it quite loudly at two different venues. And Lord knows what it's going to be like when they, you know, go through the reconstruction at Memorial Stadium. So it's happening all over campus, and Nebraska fans are feeling it really all at once.
1: Bill, one of his incredible traits, loyalty, when we think about George Darlington, what do you remember about Nebraska's longtime fantastic assistant?
0: Yeah. You know, I've been thinking about him a lot since he passed away, and I can imagine, I can see, you know, all the people who knew George. I doubt that they don't have a smile on their face for having known him. And everybody has a story. You have stories.
1: Oh yeah.
0: But whenever you think of George Darlington, it just brings a smile to your face. He was a one of one, an incredible character, a very, very good man. And he had his quirks, but he was a great football coach. His players, that he coached directly loved him. I think the media loved him. He had his opinions, but I think every time you think about George, and if you want to shed a tear, go ahead, but I just think the smiles come right away. And the other thing that's kind of come to my mind is he was very, very loyal, and I don't mean this in a negative way, very, very loyal to the game of football. He loved the game. It did not matter what level he coached at. And yes, he coached in Nebraska for 30 years, right? You know, longest serving assistant coach in Nebraska football history for Tom and for Frank. But when his time at Nebraska on the sidelines ended, he just wanted to coach football. And whether it was helping out local area high schools at Nebraska or going to Southeast Missouri, Louisiana Tech, San Diego, I think there was another one in there.
1: Marshall.
0: He just wanted to coach the game of football, and he was loyal to it. And he wanted players to be taught the game, not just coached, but taught the game, to appreciate the game. And he taught it at a high level. But he was so loyal to the game, and think of all the thousands of people that he taught through his football 101 book and class. He wanted, you know, people who may not be familiar with the game, but want to be able to sit next to spouses and with children and to appreciate the game. And I know it was directed toward women for many, many years. I'm trying to be sensitive, but he wanted people to love the game, to know the game, appreciate the game, and if they didn't quite get all of it, at least they got enough to enjoy it. Mm-hmm. And his loyalty to the game of football stands out. But I cannot help but think about George Darlington without a smile on my face. And I listened to the Average Joe Sports Show, I think it was on Monday, with Charlie McBride. And Charlie, you know, his longtime friend has just passed away, but again, just to hear the smile in Charlie talking about George, you know, just again brought a smile to my face. And I think that's just a legacy of a life really, really well lived.
2: Have a favorite in the College World Series?
0: Well, a couple of my favorites are already gone. I thought Ole Miss was probably going to be a strong bet. And my heart said West Virginia because I knew their former coach, Randy Mazey. Now they're gone. You gotta love the way Oklahoma is swinging the bat right now. And I've got a fondness for Oklahoma because as a Nebraskan, you grow up loving to hate him and hating to love him. But North Carolina looks really, really good right now too. So it should be a pretty intriguing series. I can't believe the way Oklahoma's launching home runs like they're playing in a 200-foot, Little League Park, but they've got some magic going on. It should be an interesting weekend.
1: It'll be good. Bill Dolman with us, the original Average Joe, our Husker insider. Bill, thanks for sharing your thoughts and your time this morning. We always appreciate it.
0: All right. Enjoy the non-rainy Nebraska weather. I'm in a deluge down here in Mississippi, so I hope you guys have clear skies there.
1: On assignments in the SEC. Bill, we'll talk soon.
0: See ya.
1: All right, there he is, Bill Dolman with us. Let's hear from Pastor Tom with KFOR, KFORnow.com.
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12: From ABC News, I'm Brian Clark. Ship traffic is beginning to move through the Strait of Hormuz after President Trump and Iran's president signed a memorandum of understanding to end the war. President Trump told reporters Wednesday he had one major consideration in mind.
13: I didn't want to see economic catastrophe. If you kept this going, that could have happened.
12: And ABC's Mary Bruce says there's now a 60-day window for the sides to negotiate more complex issues.
14: As for the issue at the heart of this conflict, Iran reaffirms that it shall not procure or develop nuclear weapons. Reaffirms because it's the same promise Iran made in the first line of the nuclear deal struck with President Obama. But unlike the Obama deal, this agreement with Trump makes no other nuclear commitments, no plan to dispose of its highly enriched uranium. Instead, the agreement is to continue negotiating.
12: And coincidentally, today's the dedication ceremony of the Obama Presidential Center in Chicago. That's just one of several major events today. Another in New York City. Millions expected to celebrate the NBA champion New York Knicks with a Canyon of Heroes parade. ABC's Aaron Katursky is there.
15: The vibe down here is simply joyous. Nobody wants to miss this. We saw crowds of people crammed into the subway, streaming across on foot along the Brooklyn Bridge. Nobody.

0: wants to miss a celebration of these New York Knicks.
1: Layoffs remain historically low. First-time unemployment rate filings fell by 4,000 last week. That's one day after Federal Reserve Chair Kevin Warsh, in announcing that interest rates would remain unchanged, had this description of the U.S. economy.
2: It's uneven. If I look at the housing markets as one example, Fed policy isn't the single determinant of the state of the housing market. But broadly, I would say there, Fed policy appears to be somewhat restrictive.
1: You're listening to ABC News.
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7: Another serious crash at Highway 77 in Southwest Lincoln. Good morning, I'm Jeff Modes. We have a cloudy sky, 66 degrees at KFOR, FM 101.5, 1240 AM. It's 8:03. A woman was seriously hurt around noontime Wednesday in that collision to Highway 77 and Warlick Boulevard in Southwest Lincoln. LFR crews and LPD responded to the scene. The vehicle driven by an 88-year-old woman was heading west on Warlick Boulevard and was hit by a southbound vehicle on Highway 77. It caused the woman's vehicle to roll and trapping her on the passenger side of the vehicle. LPD Public Information Manager Erica Thomas tells KFOR News LFR crews were able to extract the woman from the vehicle, at which point she was taken to the hospital in serious but stable condition.
8: A review of the events leading up to the crash will determine if any citations are issued. None have been issued at this time.
7: It's the third major crash at Highway 77 and Warlick Boulevard in the last week, including last Friday morning's fatal crash that claimed the life of a 24-year-old Lincoln woman. Then we found out overnight that a third crash at Highway 77 and Warlick Boulevard happened a week ago Wednesday night. According to KFOR's media partner 1011 News, a deputy was responding to a domestic incident and was traveling south on Highway 77. The crash report says that a deputy turned on his lights and sirens, including his spotlight, as he approached the intersection at Warlick Boulevard. An 18-year-old driver was heading west on Warlick and had green lights in the intersection. She entered the intersection and was hit by the LSO cruiser. The teen suffered serious injuries and was taken to a hospital. The report shows that the deputy did not suffer any injuries. Now, LSO said in a statement that LPD is investigating the crash. They are confident that they are conducting a thorough investigation that will be reviewed by a safety committee to determine all the facts and circumstances. KFOR News Time 8:05. A burglar broke into the Kramer Bar in Kramer early Tuesday morning and stole an ATM for a $3,900 loss, about $1,900 of which was having cash inside of it. Deputies found that somebody forced their way into the bar through a window and damaged a doorknob. Lancaster County Chief Deputy Sheriff Ben Houchin says that the burglar tried to steal a machine that pays out gaming tickets but left it outside the bar.
9: Pays out for the games that people play in there, so that's how when they get the tickets and things, they put the tickets in there and it cashes them out.
7: Damage to the door and window at the bar is $200. The suspect describes a taller, thin, white male. If you have information on this case, call the Lancaster County Sheriff's Office at 402-441-6000 or Crime Stoppers at 402-475-3600. This morning at 9 o'clock at Varner Hall, University of Nebraska Board of Regents will meet to consider the university budget for the 2027 fiscal year, which is the second year of the current biennium. Also, a tuition increase proposal is part of the university's 2026-27 operating budget. The board will consider a 4.25% tuition increase to address the cumulative impact of inflation-driven costs. A public fundraising campaign for a new central public library at 11th and O is now underway. You're invited to help donate money toward the project. Funding for the nearly $59 million project will include close to $24 million in municipal infrastructure bonds, $8.5 million for other city funds, including an interfund loan for the purchase of the building, and $26.5 million $1,000 in public and private contributions, representing a 55% public and 45% private split. Mayor Larry and Gaylor Baird.
10: We have already secured $21.3 million in pledges towards our revised fundraising goal of $26.5 million.
7: The library is set to open in the summer 2028. See the latest renderings of the Central Public Library with this story at KFORnow.com in the Lincoln News section. Lincoln's first forecast is coming up. KFOR News Time 8:06.
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7: Lincoln's first forecast becoming mostly sunny later today, a high of 81. Tonight, clear sky, low of 59. Tomorrow, for Juneteenth, sunshine. There is a slight chance of thunderstorms and a high of 85. Then partly sunny Saturday, a 40% chance of showers and thunderstorms and a high of 86. Right now, a cloudy sky, 66 degrees at KFOR. Oklahoma has advanced to the College World Series Finals with 11-4 win over Georgia Wednesday night up in Omaha. The Sooners will meet North Carolina in the best-of-three championship round beginning Saturday night at 7:30, weather permitting. They're in the finals for the first time since 2022 and will be playing for a third national title in baseball. Oklahoma last won college baseball's top prize in 1994. North Carolina, they rolled past West Virginia 12-7 Wednesday afternoon to advance to the CWS Finals for the first time since 2007. Both teams are 3-0 at the CWS. Jacob Hughes struck out seven batters over six innings, recording a quality start in his Lincoln debut on Wednesday night at Haymarket Park. And the Salt Dogs defeated the Winnipeg Goldeyes 8-3. Kerry Arboleda was 2-for-3 at the plate with this two-run homer in the fifth inning, plus three runs batted in.
13: And Arboleda swings. He hits this ball in the air center field. Hits it well. Barcelo goes back. He looks up. And it's gone! A home run for Kerry Arboleda to straightaway center field. Arboleda goes yard, and the Salt Dogs are growling here in the bottom of the fifth inning.
7: That's Rich Ray on KFOR with a call. With the victory, Lincoln moved into a tie for fourth place in the American Association West Division with Fargo-Moorhead Redhawks. Final game of the midweek series between the Salt Dogs and Goldeyes is tonight. Coverage on KFOR begins at 6:05. An undergoing of reseeding at Pinnacle Bank Arena for the 2027-28 Nebraska men's basketball season. It was announced by Nebraska Athletics that a high demand and renewal rates for men's basketball season tickets have made it tough for fans to access seats or upgrade their locations. The athletic department plans to reevaluate all priority seating contributions throughout PBA. Specific information on priority seating contribution values will be shared in the spring of next year. Courtside and club seating will be included in the reseating. However, suites and loge boxes will be excluded from the process. All current Nebraska men's basketball season ticket holders will automatically be enrolled in the 2027-28 men's basketball reseeding. Fans without season tickets will be able to enroll in the reseeding following the 26-27 season. Athletic department officials will provide additional instructions regarding how to opt in following the conclusion of the season. I'm Jeff Motes, KFOR Sports.
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15: It's 8:10 at KFOR. Show and tail coming up as Matt will be by with a pup for you to get adopted with Capital Humane Society, Pylock Pet Adoption. More on Father's Day and change of course here with Pulte, VJ Clayton. But, Carol, we talk Iran and more international reaction with the president.
16: Does it have to be? I let him know. I said, look, if you don't adhere to the agreement, I don't want to do that. But we're going to bomb the hell out of you. And I don't think that they're going to veer from the agreement. What else am I going to do? Am I going to say I'm going to take you to court?
15: The International Court of How Do You Do. You know, this thing's signed, which is nice, Carol, but going to be an intense 60 days here of negotiation.
17: Because really, there has been nothing decided about the nuclear end of this, which we were all led to believe is the reason we started this.

0: that regime glued to power and help rebuild that military, because again, they are a terrorist nation. This is what they've done for the past 47 years. So, you know, that's something that you're going to have to keep an eye on.
1: Well, where do they go from here, both sides, right? Where's the U.S. go from here? Where does Iran go? And also, you've got to talk Israel here, as Netanyahu remains silent, or at least he did yesterday. You have Netanyahu's side of things thinking this is a strategic and political disaster. Netanyahu's promise to the Israeli public, total victory. He had to settle for this memorandum of understanding. There's been frequent criticism. Where's their relationship? And Netanyahu stands alone internationally with his belief this deal's a mistake. And Carol, I mean, you've had some public jabs with Netanyahu and Trump back and forth. And really, the house of cards here is Israel when it comes to them and Hezbollah with this thing moving forward on top of the nuclear things that are problematic here with what you can trust and believe with Iran.
0: Yeah, because Iranian officials have already said the minute that Israel starts striking again, the deal's off. Mm-hmm. I mean, to them, this deal hinges on Israel. Israel, according to insiders, feels betrayed by President Trump, saying he's not who we thought he was. But, you know, Trump is, let's face it, desperate to get out of this deal. As much as he said that inflation numbers are good or that the economy doesn't play into his decisions, looks to me like they are.
1: Let's keep with the fight theme and more fighting with the president and Republicans. And there's just not a lot of love for Mr. Pulte.
0: There is not. And the president threw kind of a last-minute wrench into the Senate's plan to quickly, and they were moving quickly because they don't like Bill Pulte, confirm a new intelligence chief and renew critical spying law, which also cannot proceed without that. He said early yesterday, the president, that he was delaying the nomination of Jay Clayton, who both sides of the aisle really approved of and wanted to see him in there as a top federal prosecutor and former chairman of the Securities and Exchange Commission to be the next director of national intelligence. That hearing was set to take place later yesterday with a vote on the floor as soon as tomorrow, but Trump said he's stopping that nomination. He's upset with Republicans because they're working with Democrats.
1: Ali Procor with ABC on the red flag with Pulte.
2: Major red flag for a lot of senators on Capitol Hill is how Pulte performed in his previous role at the Federal Housing Finance Agency. In that role, Pulte launched investigations into some of President Trump's perceived political enemies, including Senator Adam Schiff and New York Attorney General Letitia James. This is a big problem for quite a few lawmakers, both Democratic and Republican.
1: So is this guy just going to be more of a yes man for the president at this level when it comes to security and when it comes to intelligence? That is an issue for those in Washington. They don't want a yes man in that position of power.
0: Well, not only that, but I believe, you know, that it says that whoever is in that position has to have some intelligence background. In fact, some extensive intelligence background. This guy has none. The only thing he's done is brought suits against Letitia James and James Comey, and none of those have held water. None of those have gone through.
1: Motsi's with us here in the KFOR newsroom.
3: 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It's the third crash in that location at Highway 77 and Warlick Boulevard in the past week. That story and other news for you coming up at 8:31 on KFOR.
1: Motsi, thanks for the time. Father's Day this weekend, Carol. And another Father's Day survey to tell you about. And Dad's lasting impact, we kind of touched on it a little bit earlier with Clearing the Air with our friends from Duct Medic.
0: Yeah, does your dad's impact shape the way you work, the way you handle your money, In a survey, nearly half say that they

0: They do credit their dad as the one who taught them the importance of working hard to earn money and taught them about investing and how to avoid debt.
1: So
0: yes or no?
1: He tried, not his fault.
0: He tried.
1: I'm not as good as he was and was with planning ahead and really helping out future generations. I'll just say that. Now, everything was shown to me. It's got to be as disciplined as he was, and I'm a work in progress with that. It's not his fault at all. Pathway was shown. Examples were set. Just a bit of a knucklehead on my end. But it's all right. You know, and I think, you know, dad was somebody that was really good with his money and was really smart with it, but also very philanthropic, not just with the members of the family, different generations of the family, but, you know, the church was super important to dad. So that was where he went, and also folks in need. I mean, those were some priorities for him, which were great examples. I love that. But what he taught, I think he had a better case study / pupil in Uncle Mark with the money part of things. So we're good. But no, I mean, he had a great example for sure.
0: Yeah, I don't ever remember my dad talking a lot about money. My mother was the genius behind the business end of our dairy farm.
1: Okay.
0: And not that my dad wasn't an intelligent guy, but he just preferred it that way. He liked welding. He liked wiring.
1: He liked working.
0: Yes, he liked working with his hand. I know he'd be screaming at 6:30 in the morning that the day was half over, you know, if we weren't out there working. Where my mother, she enjoyed, and she is to this day, even in her 90s, I can't believe how sharp she is when it comes to farm business, mm-hmm. because we still have the farm, and she keeps up on all of that, but that was something that she enjoyed doing, and he was, you know, we got the work thing, although she was a hard worker too, mm-hmm. I mean, you have 11 kids, but he was very much, you know, the hands-on work, he loved that.
1: That's awesome. Love hearing that partnership. That's big time. But yeah, lasting impacts dad have left with their kids. Smile, because you hopefully had a good one growing up, or someone of influence in your life that made a difference. Let's talk a little bit here about weather before we get to our show and tell time with a pup for you to get adopted. Weather-wise, still some showers in the area, maybe a sprinkle or two. Going to be sunny later today. Get a high of 81, clear and 59 for the overnight, 85 for tomorrow, and a 20% chance of a shower or storm. We want you to come on out to the 84th and Holdridge Hy-Vee People's City Mission 9th Annual Give Me Shelter. 24 hours of Pastor Tom advocating for the homeless, no food, no water, no rest for Pastor Tom. So Give Me Shelter tomorrow, and weather should be good for that to come on by. And we want to meet you. We want you to meet Pastor Tom. Saturday, Sunday, chances some showers. Mid-80s for Saturday. Mid-70s for Sunday. We're at 66 degrees at KFOR.
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10: Carol, best part of the week when we get Matt in here for show and tell. Get a pup adopted. We'll get a video up. And sweet six-month-old Maisie is in studio. German Shepherd mix, the most gorgeous blue eyes on a pup I've ever seen, Matt.
11: Yeah, so Maisie is about 6 months old, like you said. German Shepherd mix. Probably some Husky mixed in there because, like you mentioned,
12: blue
11: she's
12: eyes.
11: Got these blue eyes and... I mean, there's blue eyes, and then there's, like, Maisie's blue eyes. They really pop, and you know, they're more like kind of baby blue. I mean, they just really stand out, especially against her black and tan coat. And She is just, she is a very pretty dog, and she's about 40 pounds right now, and so she'll get a little bit bigger, you know, maybe just kind of fill out. Mostly, I don't think she's probably going to get a whole lot taller, and so she's not super big by any stretch, but she'll fill out a little bit more, and she ended up at the shelter situation where the folks that had her work schedule changed, and they were working a lot more than they were when they acquired her, and just felt like she needed a home that was gonna, you know, they were gonna be, you know, around for her more, have more time for her. But the folks that had her, I mean, they did an excellent job with training her. I mean, for her being 6 months old and how well behaved and well mannered she is pretty remarkable. She knows a lot of commands already. Mm-hmm. Knows how to sit, knows how to lay down, knows how to shake. Heels, she walks great on the leash. I mean, the only thing she still needs a little work on is she just likes to jump a little bit when she first meets people. But
10: hugs.
11: But yeah, exactly. Hugs.
10: Hugs.
11: But what dog doesn't, you know? And mm-hmm. So she's sitting very pretty right now next to me, and she's a great dog. I mean, A-plus dog. I mean, according to the previous owner, she's house trained, she's crate trained. Obviously, she knows commands, walks great on the leash. So she's a great dog.
10: Carol, ding, ding, ding, ding, ding.
12: You know, I have to be careful how big will she get, because that's always my concern.
11: Yeah, I mean, I don't think she's going to get very much taller. I mean, she's really kind of a smaller build, you know, especially for being kind of like a German Shepherd Husky mix. And so I would guess at most she probably ends up closer to 50-ish pounds. I mean, she's not going to be a very big dog. She's just kind of got more of kind of like a border collie build to her, you know, just kind of sleek and lean and not overly tall. So
12: my Apple Watch is already calling 911 four times a day because of the way my dogs jerk me when
11: pull
12: we're
11: you out, around.
12: So. So I have to be careful.
11: Yeah,
10: Matt. Yeah, we talk about Maisie, and I had to. Well, Carol was chatting. I had to go give Maisie another pet. I'd have a house full of German Shepherds mm-hmm. if I lived by myself, right?
11: Yep, you know? Yep.
10: But she is just beautiful and wonderful.
12: She is beautiful.
10: And just a happy girl with, and her ears are kind of flopped down, but they mm-hmm. can pop back up, and this tail goes 100 miles an hour. And when we talk about that black and tan combo, folks have seen and are familiar with, you know, the Rottweiler mm-hmm. color combos. That's similar to what Maisie has.
11: Yeah, for sure. You know, very very much like a Rottweiler or a German Shepherd with that color combo, that black and tan. I mean, she's mostly black. She's just kind of got the tan on her chest and on her mm-hmm. legs. A little bit of white sprinkled in there too. But those blue eyes, man, against the black coat, just I mean, she walks into her room and that's the first thing you see is those eyes. And also at the shelter with other dogs, she's very playful. She definitely loves other dogs. She just might be a little too much for certain dogs that don't have that energy level, don't want to play at that level. And so, you know, a home with another active dog or two probably would be a good fit for her. And she hasn't been around kids, according to her previous owner, but I really don't see an issue with that. I'm sure she would do great just with how well-mannered and well-behaved she is.
12: I mean, on camera, when you look at her eyes, just glow. Mm-hmm. It's almost like light up in like light bright.
11: Yeah, I mean, when she's out in the yard in the at night when it's dark out, you're still going to be able to see where Maisie is, even though she's mostly black. I mean, those eyes. I mean, you're going to be able to see her all the time. I mean, like you said, they just basically pop out and kind of glow. So
10: she's awesome, Matt. Tell us what's been happening with Cap of the Humane Society Pilock Pet Adoption. As far as events and then just things you need as well from a number standpoint.
11: Yeah, so really filled up on cats and kittens. Between both buildings, we're sitting about 85-90% on the cats. So a reminder, adoption fees on all cats 5 months and older, half the adoption fees are sponsored by Mary Jo Livingston right now. So still have time to take advantage of that. She's doing that for the entire month. So really looking for adopters and fosters. But we also have a microchip day coming up at our Stransky Vet Center to prepare for 4th of July. And so on July 1st, which is a Wednesday, from 1 to 4 at the Stransky Vet Center, free microchips for all dogs and cats. So if your pet's not microchipped, Definitely encourage you to come out, get the microchip for free in advance of the 4th of July holiday. And then the following week on Thursday, July 9th, the Still, which is our neighbor over there at the Adoption Center, they're doing their annual Beers and Brats beer tasting event to benefit Capital Humane Society. And so that'll be from 5 to 8 on Thursday, July 9th. All proceeds from that event are going to be donated to help pets at the shelter. So definitely love to see everybody out there at the Still. But also, again, if you need to get your pet chipped, Stransky Vet Center on July 1st.
10: Yeah, it's a good spot.
11: Yeah.
10: The beers and brats.
11: Yep.
10: Matt, that's a winner, man.
11: Yeah. We'll have a couple dogs over there up for adoption. Obviously, maybe once you go to the event, you can swing by the Adoption Center, yeah, too. The Adoption Center is open till 7. So, you know, go to the event, maybe swing by, see if there's a potential fit for you and your family.
10: Could bring Sterling by. I mean, he would love about 18 brats. Mr. Snuggles would go to town on, yeah, that. I like it. Matt, when can folks come by and get Maisie?
11: So she'll be available for adoption later today. She'll be over at the Pilock Pet Adoption Center a little before 1 o'clock. Again, we're over at 70th and Nebraska Parkway right next to the Home Depot. But building's open at 11:30 a.m. today, open till 7 p.m. Same for tomorrow, and then 12 to 5 Saturday, Sunday. But Maisie will be there a little before 1. Definitely encourage you to get out there early if you want to meet her, because I think there's going to be a lot of interest in her.
10: She is wonderful. And we'll get a video up of Maisie, the German Shepherd mix, about 6 months old, black and tan, and the most beautiful blue eyes. Matt, good to have you in. Thank you much.
11: Yes, thank you.
10: All right. There we go. Another show and tale with Matt, Capital Humane Society, Pilock Pet Adoption. Let's get to the KFOR newsroom and Jeff Motes.
13: Another serious crash in southwest Lincoln. Good morning, I'm Jeff Motes. Cloudy skies, still some lingering showers in the area, 66 degrees at KFOR. A Lincoln woman was seriously injured on Highway 77 in southwest Lincoln Wednesday afternoon after her vehicle collided with another vehicle. Lincoln Fire and Rescue crews along with Lincoln Police responded to the intersection of Highway 77 and Warlick Boulevard. Once they got to the scene, they found the 88-year-old woman trapped inside her vehicle.
14: Extrication equipment was used to remove her from the vehicle, and she was taken to a local hospital in serious but stable condition, and she is expected to survive at this time.
13: Lincoln Police Public Information Manager Erica Thomas tells KFOR News that the woman was crossing Highway 77 on Warlick Boulevard when her vehicle was struck by a southbound vehicle, causing it to roll. What led up to crash is still under investigation. This is the third major crash at Highway 77 and Warlick Boulevard in the last week. Last Friday, a 24-year-old Lincoln woman died after a crash with a semi. And last Wednesday night, June 10th, an 18-year-old was injured after her westbound vehicle had a green light, but a southbound LSO sheriff's deputy had lights and sirens going while heading to a domestic disturbance call, and both vehicles collided. That crash is being handled now by LPD. Someone broke into the Kramer Bar in Kramer early Tuesday morning and stole an ATM. Lancaster County Chief Deputy Sheriff Ben Houchin says deputies were called, and when they arrived at the bar, they found that someone forced their way in through a window, went to the ATM, and stole it. He says the doorknob was damaged.
15: Inside the ATM, we believe, was approximately $1,900. The ATM is worth $2,000, and the damage to the door and the windows, $200.
13: Houchin says the burglar tried to steal a machine that pays out gaming tickets but left it outside the bar. The suspect is described as a taller white male with a thin build. If you have information on this, call the Lancaster County Sheriff's Office at 402-441-6000 or Crime Stoppers at 402-475-3600. After 22 weeks, 80 hours of classroom work and a scenario-based training, 2,300 test questions, 53 hours of exercise, 15 commissioned officers, and 2 lateral officers joined the ranks of Lincoln Police, and another deputy was added to the Lancaster County Sheriff's Office at Wednesday night's LPD Spring Academy graduation held over at Southeast Community College. Last year marked the most successful recruiting year for LPD, according to Public Information Manager Erica Thomas.
14: In 2025, we had our most successful recruiting year since 2011, with 700 applications and 40 of those hired, up almost 40% from just the year before.
13: Classes for the Fall Academy begin in July. This morning at 9 o'clock, University of Nebraska Board of Regents will meet at Varner Hall to consider the university budget for the 2027 fiscal year, which is the second year of the current biennium. A tuition increase proposal is also part of the university's operating budget for for 26-27, and the board will consider a 4.25% tuition increase to address the impact of inflation-driven costs. City officials Wednesday launched a public fundraising campaign for the new Central Public Library at 11th and O Street in downtown Lincoln. The library is set to open by the summer 2028. Ryan Weber is the director of Lincoln City Library.
16: I think that this is a perfect opportunity for the entire community to participate in a transformational time period for the city, for what we can offer, and to have folks join in and be part of this memorable moment.
13: You can see the latest renderings of the Central Public Library with this story at KFORnow.com in the Lincoln News section. Coming up, Lincoln's first forecast.
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13: Lincoln's first forecast, expecting more sunshine later on today, a high of 81. Tonight, clear sky, low of 59. Tomorrow, sunny, a slight chance of thunderstorms for Juneteenth, and a high of 85. Saturday, partly sunny, 40% chance of showers and thunderstorms, and a high of 86. This morning, cloudy skies, some showers in the area still, 66 degrees in Lincoln. I'm Jeff Motes, KFOR News.
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19: Let's take a look around the grounds as the U.S. Open kicks off. 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
19: Let's take a look around the grounds as the U.S. Open kicks off. That and a whole lot more from 9 to 11 right here on KFOR.
9: How the capital city starts the day. 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
10: Brainbuster round two coming up for Brews at the Zoo. Your chance shortly test your beer knowledge. Carol, just sad news when we talk about that accident and crash with the B-52 bomber earlier this week, and one of the airmen identified as an Iowa native.
12: That's true. Major Brad Hovey, 35, was a 419th Test Squadron pilot. Those people were identified yesterday that perished in that deadly B-52 Stratofortress crash. A spokesperson for Edwards Air Force Base and Air Force Plant 42 said the 8 victims included a mix of military personnel, government civilians, contractors, Lieutenant Colonel Gabriel Estrella, 40, a weapons system officer, Major Alexander Davis, 34, a weapons system officer, Major Robert D., 40, a 419th Test Squadron pilot, then again, Major Brad Hovey, who was also a 419th Test Squadron pilot. Jeremy Smith, 32, a flight test engineer from the 419th Flight Test Squadron. Christopher Rashar, 41, a contractor and a flight test engineer. Lieutenant Colonel Miles Middleton, retired, 50, a Boeing pilot, Colonel Gregory Watson, 53, a weapons officer for Boeing and an Air Force reservist whose promotion to colonel was recently confirmed by the Air Force.
10: Looking at the pictures now, and you're just saddened and sick that this happened. You have eight members that were doing training, Carol, and signed up to be, you know, backbone. And they are, and they were, and they'll be remembered that way with their training and putting their life out there to protect and serve and provide freedom for all of us here in the U.S.
12: Yeah, they were conducting just a routine test mission to support the Air Force's sweeping modernization program for the B-52 fleet, which includes evaluating the radar system, upgrading avionics, and new Rolls-Royce engines designed to keep the bomber operational into the 2050s. And sadly, it went down shortly after takeoff.
10: Carol, let's talk a little bit about habits that makes exercising easier before we get into our final shot at some beer trivia and Brain Buster to get you off to bruise at the zoo. People who consistently exercise rarely depend on motivation alone. They do that instead of relying on routines and different environmental cues to break down the barriers of working out. It is all about routine, right? You have your routine, whether it's outdoors with the pups or on the treadmill during the winter. And I have my routine where it's, you got to go right after work or you're not going to get there. And just carve out the time because it's a priority. It's not fun some days, but man, the glimmer of doubt that creeps in, well, do I want to do this today or not, is far smaller than how you feel when you're done or even how you feel when you wake up the next morning if you go put the work in.
12: Yeah, I always think, don't sit down, because once you do that, you can easily talk yourself out of doing a treadmill, something like that. Walking the dogs isn't too tough, because they're standing there, you know, at my feet, looking at me with their heads turned like, is it time? Is it time? Is it time? And they don't let you forget. So that one isn't too bad. But, you know, just doing a treadmill thing, that's one of those things where you have to sort of say to yourself, okay, you know, maybe there's something good on TV. I try to do it the same time every day that I can watch while I'm doing it. That'll draw my attention from the fact that I hate doing it. And I can kind of go with that. But I agree. You have to sort of get a routine. That's important, so that you don't allow yourself to start talking yourself out of it.
10: Morning workouts would be awesome.
12: No, they would be.
10: We just don't get a chance to do them, so we make it work. And 5 a.m., the routine is very simple. Bathroom, brush teeth, and then get to the gym. That's how one person does it. You program the coffee pot for 10 minutes before the alarm goes off. Some folks actually sleep in their workout clothes.
12: Okay, well, I can't say I've done that, but I guess if it works for you.
10: Yeah, whatever.
12: You can do that.
10: You know, figure out how working out makes your life easier. We'll get to some beer trivia in a moment. Jeff Moats with us here in the KFOR newsroom.
0: In about 15 minutes, the start of the University of Nebraska Board of Regents meeting at Varner Hall. They'll take up some items when it comes to the second year of the biennium budget for 2027. Also talk about a proposed tuition increase as well. Also happening at 9 o'clock, a news conference with Nebraska Attorney General Mike Kilgers on a litigation announcement. We'll have that and other news for you coming up at 9:03 on KFOR.
10: Motsi, good to spend time. Thank you much. We have two songs going at once. Now it's fixed. Back to the German beer hall music. I love beer trivia and fun beer facts. Part of our Brews at the Zoo Brain Buster, Carol, 489-1240, 489-1240 to get in. And, of course, we asked you in the 6 o'clock hour, what was the largest beer festival in the world? It's Oktoberfest. Someday, if there's two bye weeks in a row, I'll go to Oktoberfest. Right now, we ask the question, which modern president brewed his own beer? Pretty timely question, Carol. I wonder if it's being served tomorrow.
12: I don't know if it'll be served tomorrow or not, because this particular president's presidential center and library officially opens tomorrow. So who knows? There might be some of that in the display, in the exhibit.
10: Which president, modern president, brewed his own beer? 489-1240, 489-1240 to get in and get a pair of passes to Brews at the Zoo this summer. Let's go to the phones. Hi, KFOR, do you have an answer?
4: President Obama?
10: It is President Obama, yes.
4: Yay!
10: Yeah, so did Barack like the lager? Does he like the diesel, as I call it, like the Guinness? Or was there somewhere in between, Carol?
12: Well, it looks like he and his nutrition policy advisor, Sam Kass, brewed a honey brown lager and a honey porter with honey from the bees in the White House garden.
10: That works. What's your first name?
4: Denise.
10: Denise, hang on. We'll get some info from you. We'll get you sent off to Brews at the Zoo, okay?
4: Okay.
10: All right. Good stuff from Denise. Well, the honey porter sounds pretty tasty, and the honey lager sounds great.
12: Yeah, I mean, you know, made from their own bees. This library officially opens tomorrow on Juneteenth. It's 20-acre campus located blocks from Lake Michigan, just south of the Griffith Museum of Science and Industry. The public watch party is being hosted on the center's grand opening for invited guests today, but it was chosen for the Obama family's deep roots in the neighborhood, both in their lives before politics and afterwards. But it's more than just a library. It's a community center to bring people from all over Chicago together. Bruce Springsteen, Stevie Wonder, Bono, they're going to perform
10: Eddie
12: at
10: Vedder.
12: The opening of the Presidential Center. So, yeah, it'll be open to the public.
10: Pretty
12: if
10: awesome.
12: If you're in Chicago.
10: Not quite yet, but hopefully the honey lager will be served. Let's get a look here at the weather. 30% chance of some additional showers, some sprinkles maybe still this morning, and then 81 going to be the high today. 59 for the overnight, 20% chance of a shower tomorrow, 85. Mid-80s for Saturday, 40% chance of a thunderstorm Sunday for Father's Day, 76. And a 50% chance of showers and storms for your Sunday. Cloudy and 66 at your severe weather station, KFOR.
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10: It's almost 9 at KFOR. Morning hookup with Bill Hooks and Company on the way here at 9. Back at you, the Average Joe Sports Show later today on KFOR at 4. Carol, give me shelter. Tomorrow we'll be out there at 4 with the Average Joe, seeing Pastor Tom at the 84th and Holdridge Hy-Vee, and I know you got plans to go see Pastor Tom, spend a couple hours with him tomorrow with Give Me Shelter.
12: I'll be there from noon till 2, but this is the ninth year that Pastor Tom has camped out in front of that Hy-Vee at 84th and Holdridge to bring awareness to the plight of the homeless in our city. He'll be there for 24 hours from 9 o'clock tomorrow morning till 9 o'clock Saturday morning without any food, any sleep, any shelter. He invites everyone to stop by and visit with him about the People's City Mission. They have a great staff. They have a great bunch of volunteers. They'll all be out there, too. So you can engage with them while you're out there, as they'll be sharing the mission's work and encouraging your community involvement in this.
10: I'm super excited with the People's City Mission and partnering up with Connoisseur, of course, and 24 hours, 9 years running with Pastor Tom. And you can always find out more information on the People's City Mission, their Facebook channel, their Instagram account, and, of course, Twitter with the People's City Mission. 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Water, water, water, right? You need it. You know it.
12: Right.
10: And it's so vital, and the People's City Mission's got to have more.
12: If you're going into Hy-Vee to do your weekend shopping, just mention that you'd like to donate water, and they'll make sure they'll put it on your tab and make sure that it gets delivered out there to the pallets, and then it will be hauled away by the People's City Mission. It's an easy thing to do.
10: Carol, what's the word today? What do you got going?
12: I think it's kind of a quiet day today. I don't think I have any softball, baseball, or soccer today. So
10: yeah, Monster Grandma Taxi Service idle.
12: Yep, it's going to be parked. Yeah.
10: Oh wow, that's rare, man.
12: It is. Well, it starts up this weekend with state games, but
10: well, excited for state softball for sure. Want to meet you? Want to see you? I want you to connect with Pastor Tom tomorrow with Give Me Shelter at Hy-Vee. Back tomorrow at 6 on KFOR.
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14: From ABC News, I'm Brian Clark. The national average of gas falling below $4 a gallon in the U.S., according to AAA, and that's coming down as the Strait of Hormuz reopens under the terms of the U.S.-Iran ceasefire. ABC's Mary Bruce says that deal could bring Iran greater financial relief.
15: For the first time in years, the U.S. lifting restrictions, allowing Iran to freely sell oil. The U.S. also committing to negotiate lifting all sanctions against Iran and the release of billions of dollars in frozen Iranian assets if certain progress is made. But last month, the president said this.
16: No, we're not talking about any easing of sanctions or giving money. No sanctions, no money, no nothing.
14: As details of the 14-point memorandum have emerged, some Republicans were critical of the U.S. position. Some Democrats have also criticized the president, including the top Democrat in the Senate, Chuck Schumer.
2: This will be regarded as one of the biggest American disasters, and it's because Trump started this war, he didn't know how to finish it, and it looks like in too many ways he has just capitulated to the Iranians.
14: Defense Secretary Pete Hegseth criticized NATO countries for not allowing the U.S. access to their facilities to strike Iran. He said the U.S. is going to review its force posture in Europe.
13: Make no mistake about it, this will be a real review. It will be designed to ensure that NATO is moving fast and irreversibly toward Europe leading.
14: The jobs market remains strong, says ABC's Jim Ryan.
16: 225,000 out-of-work Americans filed their initial applications for state jobless benefits in the week ended June 13th, a decrease of 4,000. The previous week's reading, 229,000 initial filings, was the highest since February. Still, economists describe the labor market as stable and in a condition of low hiring and low firing.
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0: Looking at changes to the budget and a proposed tuition increase. Good morning, I'm Jeff Moat. Still a cloudy sky in the area. We have 67 degrees at KFOR. Going on right now at Varner Hall, the University of Nebraska Board of Regents are meeting to consider the university budget for the 2027 fiscal year. It's the second year of the current biennium. A tuition increase is proposed as part of the university's 2026-27 operating budget. The board will consider a 4.25% tuition increase to address the cumulative impact of inflation-driven costs. KFOR News will have more about this in later newscasts and online at KFORnow.com. Also, KFOR News is following a news conference happening right now at the state capitol with Nebraska Attorney General Mike Hilgers regarding a litigation announcement. We'll have more details about this also in later newscasts and online at KFORnow.com. A woman was seriously injured around noontime Wednesday in a crash in southwest Lincoln. LFR and LPD responded to the scene at the intersection of Highway 77 and Warlick Boulevard.
26: When we got there, we found a vehicle driven by an 88-year-old Lincoln woman who had been crossing Highway 77 on Warlick. The vehicle had been hit by a southbound vehicle on Highway 77, causing her vehicle to roll and trapping her in the passenger compartment.
0: That's Lincoln Police Public Information Manager Erica Thomas, who tells KFOR News LFR crews were able to extract the woman from the vehicle, at which point she was taken to the hospital in serious but stable condition. She's expected to survive. The investigation to what led up to the crash is still ongoing. It's the third major crash at Highway 77 and Warlick Boulevard in the last week. Last Friday, a 24-year-old Lincoln woman died after a crash. And last Wednesday night, June 10th, an 18-year-old was injured after her westbound vehicle had a green light, but a southbound LSO sheriff's deputy had lights and sirens going while heading to a domestic disturbance call, and both vehicles collided. That crash is being handled by LPD. Mostly sunny skies expected later today and a high of 81. I'm Jeff Moats, KFOR News.
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0: Good morning, Lincoln, Nebraska. That is my best Bill Hooks impression, and it's the only one I'm going to give you because that felt like it was going to hurt my voice. It's Elijah Herbel, YZ, Justice Rohde hanging out with you here on a Thursday edition of the Morning Hookup. Bill Hooks, was it member guest? I believe that's what we were dealing with here. I think it was member guest here for Bill Hooks. So he's on the golf course today. We're going to be hanging out with you instead. And we got plenty to get into. Fellas, how we doing? Good morning. Good to see both of you fellas. Caleb, bold of you to be wearing a Boston Red Sox helmet, or Boston Red Sox hat.
1: And he should be wearing a helmet. He's catching a lot of strays these days. You got to watch out. There's a lot of attempts from Yankee fans to undermine the confidence of those in Beantown.
0: And there's one from me right here, too. I'm not sure. Is there a reason for confidence?
2: I mean, even with how bad the team is, you know, you gotta show support. Even in the darkest days, you gotta ride with your team, you know.
1: By the way, thank you for Blaise Jordan for half a season of Steven Matz. We'll get into that later, but
2: and Dustin May.
0: Justice, you come out firing. How are you doing this morning?
1: No, I'm doing all right. We woke up. I just rolled out of bed and I said, "Yep, we're just gonna start the day with a little confidence." So we rolled out. We got the moxie going a little bit early. Nothing but water. I mean, we're going nothing but straight gas right away out of the tank. We're coming out of the bullpen pumping 95. So. Feeling good, ready to talk some sports. We got some great topics on deck today. The Lincoln Salt Dogs had a guy get tossed last night, and then he tossed a first bet. We can get into that later again, but a lot of fun stuff happened in the world of sports.
0: Yeah, Salt Dogs, in terms of coaches getting tossed, they've been on a bit of a heater recently. I believe that's at least two, if not three, in the past week.
2: Oh, there was another one? I thought that was the same video.
0: I think there's been multiple.
2: Oh, wow.
0: Yeah.
2: Awesome.
1: Yeah, old Frisbee's getting tossed around more than his namesake on a disc golf course. Better watch out.
0: But where we start, let us start on the baseball diamond here, fellas. College World Series, the championship has been set. And I was close. I did mention yesterday how it felt like we haven't had any winner-go-home Thursday games in a long time at the Men's College World Series. Well, the trend continues this year. Oklahoma and North Carolina, both pretty ho-hum yesterday as they cruise to victories. Oklahoma, last night, goes BTA on Georgia, sending the Dogs home. And then you have North Carolina, the dominant pitching continues. They get a win to eliminate the Mountaineers yesterday up in Omaha. And it's going to be North Carolina and Oklahoma for a Men's College World Series crown. I was hoping we'd have some excitement today. I really was.
2: I was hoping too, because I pre-purchased tickets, and now those are being refunded to me as there are no games today. I didn't get to go up to Omaha this year, but today was the plan, and now I definitely won't be able to.
1: Is this just a ho-hum College World Series final to you guys? I have little to no excitement about this because I have zero vested interest. I mean, would it be cool to see North Carolina win one? Yeah, I don't really have any.
0: They don't play an exciting brand of baseball, though. North Carolina, no offense, Bill Hooks, if you're out there listening, it's kind of bland baseball. It's winning baseball, don't get me wrong. Pitching, defense, just enough hitting. That's kind of how they're constructed. They don't have much pop in the lineup, but man, they have some great pitching, and they have that defense behind that pitching staff that takes care of their pitchers. It's the simplest formula to winning baseball. They've done it very, very well this year. So you have that. Oklahoma on the other side, they are hot. The bats are hot for Oklahoma. It's an interesting stylistic matchup, but I'm with you. Generally speaking, this College World Series as a whole has kind of been ho-hum. And the College World Series is always a great thing to go check out, great thing to get up to the fan zone up there, go hang out, see the area. But from a national interest point of view, and really from an Omaha Fever point of view, just not much going with it this year. And I think it's partly because you don't have the brands. You don't have an LSU down there. LSU is, they're so embedded within the College World Series that it just feels a little hollow whenever the LSU fans don't make their way down there. But just generally speaking, it feels like, aside from maybe the West Virginia fan base, just kind of feels like the fan bases for these schools, like they care, but they don't care that much. It's like, oh, cool, we're in Omaha.
1: Right, so you got a football school and you got a basketball school. That's what you've got. Yeah. Yeah, that's what you've got in the final of the College World Series. Would this have more excitement if Georgia would have made it? I believe so. I believe because of the brand of baseball that Georgia plays, because of the threat to leave the ballpark at any minute. They've got some exciting pitching. All of those factors come into play when you're talking about making an exciting College World Series final. There isn't the big brands. You know, you think of big SEC, ACC brands. There is no Tennessee. There is no Arkansas. There is no LSU. There is no Virginia, right? There is no none of those traditional ACC powers. North Carolina's turned themselves into a power, but you've got a team that's traveling all the way from the coast that isn't known for traveling particularly well to coming to Omaha, and then you've got an Oklahoma team that has a fan base that can't be asked to make a six-hour drive to invade Omaha. And, you know, like, you know, because like Mitch Sherman pointed out in this Twitter sarcastically, apparently it's so hard for a fan base to travel 6 hours, you know,

0: on the Nebraska area. It might just be time. It might just be time if you want to boost attendance figures, because especially if you're not going to get name brands in the College World Series, why not indoctrinate some kids into the world of college baseball by getting them a GA? But that was one of the best presents you could get as a kid in the summer.
1: Or at least have a couple sections open to the outfield to actual general admission. It hasn't been general admission for, what, 4 or 5 years now? Five, since about COVID. I think that COVID is when they made the flip to actual assigned seats out in the outfield. Maybe not the entire outfield, but a couple sections in the outfield need to go back to being true general admission. That's where I'm at, because as you talk, it's like the Friday night, Saturday night, Sunday night games. Those are going to be filled to the brim no matter what. And championship series, that's probably going to be pretty full, though I'm looking here on Ticketmaster, and there are a lot of open seats on Saturday evening. If you want a seat in, like, the decent spots of the outfield, like middle of the outfield, kind of low, you're going to be looking at 180 to 200 to sit in the outfield. We're looking at, if you want lower bowl, kind of behind home plate between the dugouts, we're talking $350, $400. Which is, for a championship series, you know what? Fair. Mm-hmm. You have to pay $300 for an outfield seat if LSU was playing in the championship series. So, all things considered, this is not bad prices. But yeah, the weekday games this past week, why shouldn't there be general admission for those?
0: Right. Especially like some of the weekday elimination games.
1: Whatever
0: like
1: happened to showing up? It used to be able to show up at Charles Schwab Field. I was too young for Rosenblatt to be able to go by myself and go figure things out. But you used to be able to show up to Charles Schwab Field 10 years ago and just walk around the outfield, and you have somebody sitting there with their GA book selling tickets from it. Walk in with a $10 bill, get yourself a general admission ticket, walk into the outfield, and go enjoy a College World Series game. It hasn't been like that for a long time.
0: And I think it's kind of taken away from the mystique and the class and the respect that is deserved of a momentous event like the College World Series. But I mean, still, you are going to see two really good baseball teams. If you would have told me going into the NCAA tournament that Omaha was going to be the College World Series final, I would have called the nearest insane asylum and had them book you a room. Like, that's the kind of run that we were talking about, because if you remember that end of the season for Oklahoma, they drop a couple SEC series. They go, I believe it's one and done in the SEC tournament against a 14 seed LSU. Lost that game 6-2. They get drawn as the number two seed in the number two overall seeds regional in Atlanta and Georgia Tech. Then they proceed to get hot, slug their way through that regional, bash Kansas and Lawrence, and then go to the College World Series and beat everybody up along their way through the SEC side of the bracket to a College World Series final. If you had told me that was the way that Oklahoma was going to make it through, I would have called you a lunatic. That's what would have happened. North Carolina, they've taken a more traditional route. They had probably the toughest regional out of anybody. Ended up making it through pretty cleanly. Dispatch USC in a hard-fought three games, and they get, you know, probably the easier side of the bracket, and they make sure they handle business. And that's the way that they both get to them. They've done it with different styles, but Oklahoma's red hot, man. And if you thought going into this tournament that Georgia was going to be the best hitting team, I guess we were wrong, because Oklahoma decided to put their own stake in the ground on that.
1: Hot as can be. Hot as can be. I mean, dating back to the Kansas Super Regional, which we thought was going to be competitive, Oklahoma made it uncompetitive, and they just slugged their way through. But now it's the North Carolina pitching. North Carolina was able to go bullpen game yesterday, which means their starters should be fresh for a championship series.
2: What's the saying, unstoppable force versus immovable object?
1: Mm-hmm.
2: What comes first, North Carolina's pitching or Oklahoma's offense?
0: I mean, here's the thing. If it is Jason DeCaro going tomorrow for North Carolina, Oklahoma's going to have a tough time. That kid can pitch. But, I mean, Oklahoma's gotten through with some guys that weren't traditionally part of their starting rotation. Like, they started Cord Rager in their first game, and that was a guy who had not had a lot of starts, and they started freshman Xander Mercurius. They started a couple freshmen throughout this whole process, and that's been eye-opening. Just, you could see how much depth that a lot of these teams have in comparison to some of the teams that maybe you've seen watching throughout the course of this college baseball season. The depth's ridiculous. North Carolina, like, this is going to be really interesting, because I wouldn't say North Carolina has the propensity to leave the ballpark in any given minute, but they do have some bats. They do have some real bats who've got double-digit home runs under their belt. I think the way that North Carolina wants to play, wants to be pitching first, it's kind of the way that Scott Forbes has crafted this North Carolina squad, but yeah, it truly will be what breaks first, because Oklahoma's shown the propensity to leave the ballpark at any given minute, and they've done it early in ball games and stake themselves to lead. So when they do that, it gives their young guys a lot more confidence to go out there and attack on the mound. I think that's been their recipe to success. So

0: We'll see if they can replicate that. I just, from a national perspective, especially with like the World Cup going on, with other sporting events taking place, I just don't know how much interest there is going to be in the College World Series. I'm sure there's going to be interest. I just don't know if it's going to be to the level of like an LSU Coastal Carolina last year.
1: Mm. What is the magic number for Oklahoma? They score this many runs, they'll win.
2: Oof.
0: Five.
2: Four, five.
1: Yeah. I had it at four, five, six, somewhere in there. It's not that many for Oklahoma, and their lineup is very capable of doing so. Because North Carolina, not to say they can't put up runs, but they are less comfortable in a high-scoring game. Simply put, where they're comfortable is playing a game at 4-2, 4-3. They love being in those moments. If Oklahoma can go put up five runs, it could be enough just to put that the pressure, put the stress on North Carolina that carries Oklahoma through to a championship. Do we have betting odds here? I would assume there's probably, if you guys were to pick, who do you think the favorite is?
2: North Carolina.
0: Probably it's North Carolina. They came in the higher seed.
2: Not like a crazy favorite. I would say something around, I'd make it -175, somewhere around there.
1: Pretty close. North Carolina is -190 for the championship series. Oklahoma +155, which I like the value on the side of Oklahoma. Oklahoma's a hot team. They got confidence rolling.
2: They could very well go out there and get game one, and then those odds flip just like that.
0: Now, here's the thing. For the health college baseball, you probably want North Carolina to win this. And the reason is, have you looked at how many SEC champions there's been in just the past 10 years? It's a high number. It's a high number.
1: 9 of the last 10?
0: Yeah, it's a high number. But so for the health of college baseball, you probably want an ACC team to go grab one so you can restore the balance of power a little bit, because not only does that even it out, it evens out the transfer portal, it evens out all that stuff. Because I don't know if you guys have been tracking the NCAA D1 baseball transfer portal. A lot of those guys ended up either staying in the SEC or they're going to the SEC. That's where a lot of these folks are going. But, yeah, it's one of those series where you probably want North Carolina to win it just for restoring the health and the balance. But, I mean, in the spirit of college baseball, also on the other hand, you probably want Oklahoma to win it because it's like, hey, you know, they were two seed, came into a tough regional, then they managed to just slug their way through it. They got hot. Like, that's what college baseball is all about. And then you look at the roster semantics and you go, okay, this team had a lot of depth and they played in one of the better conferences that you'll see in college baseball. So there's two different sides to that coin, but I mean, it should still be a fun series.
1: And as an aside, Oklahoma still doesn't feel like a full SEC team just yet to me. They're like half SEC, you know? I don't think they've earned the right to be like, oh, that's another SEC champion. It is, and it'll go down in the history books as another SEC champion, but it still doesn't quite feel like it. I get it. Oh, by the way, I did look it up. It is eight of the last, in the last 10 years, there's been eight SEC champions.
0: Mm-hmm.
1: Your exception was Oregon State in 2018, mm-hmm. and then you also had Coastal in 2016.
0: Mm-hmm. So ever since 2018, there's been a run of SEC champions. That's what you're talking about.
1: Yeah, Vandy 2019. No tournament 2020, but then Mississippi State 2021, Ole Miss 2022, LSU 2023, Tennessee 2024, LSU 2025.
0: Yeah, and those some of those are your premier powers of college baseball. And don't forget that OU made a CWS final in 2022. So, I mean, it's not like they haven't been here before. I mean, they had good personnel back then when they were in the Big 12, and they've got even better personnel now. I mean, it's not a lineup deprived of talent. It just doesn't have your name brands attached to it, so I don't think there's going to be as much luster attached to this. But it's two really, really good baseball programs. They ended up making their way into the upper echelon and have certainly staked their claim as some of college baseball's best. And for North Carolina, it's been a build to this point. And for Oklahoma, they've kind of had a meteoric rise under Skip Johnson, what he's done in the Sooner State. So good on both those teams. Good on them for, you know, handling business. You get yourself the extra day of rest, go back at it, and be fresh for a winner-take-all weekend series. That's gonna be big time. And, you know, maybe the stands will fill out, maybe they won't, but it should be good baseball nonetheless.
1: Well, since the COVID pandemic, there's only been, I believe, two. Because Oklahoma's first year in the SEC, was that 23?
0: I believe so.
1: So there's been two teams not from the SEC even make the championship series. Coastal last year in 2025, and then Oklahoma in 2022. Last two non-SEC teams even make the championship. It has been SEC v. SEC otherwise. Tennessee v. Texas A&M in 2024, LSU against Florida in 2023, and then Mississippi State against Vandy in 2021.
0: It's not like the SEC didn't have their best. Their problem was their best played each other right off the bat. Mm-hmm. In Georgia and Texas. That's the problem. And Ole Miss probably should have ran through their side of the bracket, but you know what happens when you get to the CWS? You play other good teams. And sometimes styles make fights, and it didn't seem like Ole Miss's style was making their fight happen. So there was other good teams, certainly, throughout the course of this tournament. But on the SEC side, like, I wasn't particularly impressed with a team like Alabama.
1: Nope.
0: I can't say I was. I think Ron Vaughn's a great coach. I think what he's done there is exceptional after moving over from Maryland.
1: And it's his first time making the College World Series.
0: Yeah, so I didn't expect a lot out of them. I was never high on Alabama going into this year. But, you know, you look at Georgia and Texas were two of the top teams of the SEC, and you're going, wow, that's real star power. That's real horsepower in this tournament. And maybe if one of those had made the final, maybe you're talking about this series in a little bit different light. But, man, what a job by Oklahoma to battle their way through that side of the bracket and do it unscathed. And beating Georgia twice, that's big time for them. And for North Carolina, they handled their side of the bracket, and they handled it with ease. And that's the way that you got to do these things sometimes, is just make sure that you're all on track when it comes to handling your business and making sure that all of your pitching and all of your available arms are ready to go for a weekend series. So should be still good baseball. Like, it's not going to be bad baseball to watch at all. Just it might not be the fireworks that you would expect from a Georgia or a Texas.
1: So, College World Series Championship Series coming up beginning this weekend, Saturday night, up in Omaha. It is Oklahoma. It is North Carolina. That'll do it. Long first segment here talking to College World Series. We've got plenty more to get into. We have some thoughts on Brendan Sorsby. And did Cincinnati know? Apparently, according to his agent, they did. We have that. We have some World Cup thoughts. We'll take a look around the diamond in the MLB. We got a whole lot more coming your way. A Thursday edition of the Morning Hookup rolling your way after this on KFOR.
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0: Welcome back in a Thursday edition of the Morning Hookup. Bill Hook's out today. It's Elijah Herbal, YZ, and Justice Rhodey rolling with you here today. Plenty of thoughts on a Thursday. As a reminder, no show Friday in honor of Juneteenth. So after today, we'll be back with you on Monday, which means we have plenty to get into today as we preview a big sports weekend. We've previewed the College World Series Finals, Oklahoma and North Carolina coming your way this weekend. Trying to figure out who the champion of college baseball will be in 2026. We also have more action going down in the World Cup. And I promise for the folks at home that are still soccer haters, first off, you're missing out. But secondly, we won't spend too long on this as Justice works the phone lines. We'll get there in just a second. But plenty of good World Cup action as every single team has at least played now one game in the group stage. We're on to the second group stage games, a slightly better idea of what to expect. And things I want to get into here this segment: does the U.S. actually have a chance to make a deep run? They had one of the more impressive opening group stage matches. They play Australia tomorrow, so we'll get a little bit better of an idea. Spain, they kind of disappoint. Portugal disappoints. England looks good yesterday. So we'll get some thoughts in terms of what we think of the World Cup moving forward, who the real contenders are, who are the pretenders. But before we get to all of that, let's go to the phone lines. Justice, who's with us?
1: Yeah, we got Ernesto. Come on, man.
0: I thought it might have been. Ernesto, how you doing today, bud?
2: I'm doing great, man. I'm about an hour away from Savannah meeting my girl. I'm going to be walking with a beer in my hand in probably an hour and a half. I cannot wait. I'm just, it'll be awesome.
0: Savannah, home of the bananas, right?
2: Yeah. And home of the gnats. Oh, my God. The sand gnats are horrible. They just eat you up.
0: But, sand gnats?
2: Yeah, there's actually baseball teams. I think they had a minor league team called the Sand Gnats back in the day. Yep, I hate them. They get all over you when you're out here on the coast. So.
0: Tiny blood sucking flies. Thank you, Google. I was unaware.
2: I love it. The young guns, man. You know, and I got a nickname for all you guys now. I just made it up.
0: No boy.
2: The candle maker, the heartbreaker, and the soul taker. Woo!
0: That's actually pretty good. Honestly.
3: Off the dome, too.
0: That's pretty good. Though candle maker could be, that feels a little, you know, I guess.
1: I give it an 8.9 out of 10.
0: The heartbreaker and the soul taker is really good.
1: That's actually really funny, yeah.
0: Maybe the soup maker, maybe? I don't know, candle maker. It feels like the boring one among the three.
1: Nah, you make candles.
0: And I guess I am probably the boring one here among us three. But
1: anyway, back to the World Cup. You seem to have this anti-Spain agenda. What's going on with you? You seem to have an anti-Spain agenda going on lately with your whole World Cup viewing expedition. Can we not acknowledge that, first of all, Cape Verde had a great defensive game plan? Can we acknowledge that?
0: Well, it just feels like their defensive game plan was park the bus, and Spain had nothing they could do. And Spain was supposed to be the favorite in this World Cup. They can hold the ball for 80% possession all they want, but if they just pass left and right among their back lines, what's the point?
3: Spain ain't no France, I can tell you that.
0: That's a great point.
1: I'm going to tell you, for the first 60 minutes, I wasn't that impressed with France, and I have them winning the whole thing. And then that supremely talented front line was like, you know what, let's stop playing with our food.
0: Well, good thing a soccer match is 90 minutes.
1: Yep. For the last 30, they looked awesome. Mm-hmm. For the last 30, that was some of the best soccer that France has played. And then you got idiots like Stephen A. going out there and say, will this be France's year to win the World Cup? They've been in three of the last six finals. Let's learn some history before we go spewing nonsense. I don't care that you make $20 million. Just spew nonsense, my dream job, by the way.
0: To spew nonsense?
1: Yeah, just spew nonsense and make $20 million. I mean, come on. I mean, I already spew nonsense and make way less than that. So my big thing is with the anti-Spain thing. I get it. They will create a ton of chances, and they will not finish many of them. Cape Verde had an awesome defensive game.
0: Will they create a lot of chances?
1: They kind of did against Cape Verde. They created a lot of chances. I can't say they were good ones.
0: Okay, fair.
1: If you want to caveat them as create good chances, I don't know how many clean looks they're going to get. But they will create chances that, with their quality, they probably should tuck away.
0: I just think that Cape Verde, and part of this is probably also some World Cup Game 1 nerves, and Lamine Yamal, not a full go. He only played like 10 minutes of that game. It feels to me that they are kind of built, they're going to be possession-based, and then they need a moment of individual brilliance to go and score a goal. And Spain's got the guys that can go pull off a moment of individual brilliance. They didn't have a guy out there against Cape Verde that was able to go and do that. Now, adding Lamine Yamal into this, as he gets healthier, could he be that guy? Sure. I am not out on Spain making a deep run in this World Cup, but I think that Cape Verde's game plan kind of exposed one of the weaknesses of Spain, which is the fact that they're almost too patient at times. They're so willing to just hold the ball across midfield, pass it left to right, looking for opportunities, not have any opportunities come, and then here comes somebody firing away a shot from 35 yards away.
3: Okay, you guys are the soccer buffs more than me, but looking at their group, could some of this conservative style of play be them knowing that they are the best team in their group and they're going to make it out regardless?
0: Probably.
3: Because these other teams just don't really do much for me. So I think Spain kind of just knows that they don't have to do anything too crazy in group play, and then maybe turn it on when it finally gets to bracket.
1: Here's the problem with that, and it is a valid theory here, YZ. The problem with that is, it's like Uruguay's a real threat in that group, and like your best third-place teams are going to make it out of that group. So do you have a little bit of a cushion? Yes. If you slack around and finish bottom of your group, you're in real, real trouble. That's the thing. Now, they've got a lot of talent. Listen, they got two of the best young attacking talents in the world, Nico Williams and Lamine Yamal. That is undeniable talent. The thing is, if you slack around, there are good countries. Like, no country in this World Cup is a slouch, and they're pretty much proven that so far. You know, other than Germany putting 7 past Curacao and embarrassing them, that's about the only bad performance of the World Cup so far. But other than that, I mean, every other team that you see has come in with a rock-solid game plan and come out with something. And that's been the biggest point of this. You know, I mean, you had Congo came out with a point against Portugal. Great point for the Democratic Republic of the Congo. And their first ever World Cup point, I would like to point out. That was in one World Cup, so was Cape Verde's, and Canada took them 3 to get 1 point. So, you know, we could talk about soccer disparity there, I don't know. But, I mean, there are teams that were supposed to be at the bottoms of their group that are saying, hey, we're at least leaving here with something.
0: Yeah, and these teams all have months upon months to game plan for their first game. The second group stage game is where it starts to get interesting because, yeah, you've had some scouting reports in these teams, but everyone comes out in game one and there's some things up their sleeves that are going to be a bit of a surprise. How do the teams adjust? I just want to list off some team names for you guys, and I want to ask if you think they're a contender or a pretender.
1: Okay.
0: Okay. So let's start off. Spain, contender, still, and by contender, I mean this is a team that's going to be playing potentially in the semifinal, making a run at a championship. Mm-hmm. A World Cup, I should say. Spain, contender or pretender?
1: They're a contender. Mm-hmm. I think Spain's still a contender. They got way too much talent.
0: Okay, how about Germany?
1: I would probably say a contender. I didn't love their selection, but it's clearly coming together for them. We'll see how their group advances, how they really look.
0: Netherlands dropped points against Spain. Still a pretty talented team. One of the best back lines in the World Cup. Best defense.
3: They're so tall, and I don't think you see much of that. And from what I've seen from the other teams, and that's scary to me, I'm going to say they're a contender.
1: They got Sweden and Japan in their group. I don't know. I'm going to say they're a pretender. I don't think they have semifinal potential.
0: Okay.
3: I don't hate that as well. I said contender.
1: I don't love their attack.
3: I can see your point.
1: I don't love their attack. Did they have a rock solid backline midfield? Yes.
0: They do, but their defense, it didn't look rock solid against Japan. But
1: Japan's a good team, man. I tried to tell you they were going to win their group.
0: Yeah.
1: And now Sweden, you know, is trying to throw a wrench into that. And shout out Sweden. They're good.
0: Okay. Let's go with Norway.
1: Too young. They're a pretender. They're a pretender for now. But a pretender in the fact that they're not going to make the semifinals. If you wanted to give me round of 16, I absolutely would say they could be the round of 16. This is not a semifinal.
0: I could see them even making it into the final 8, because I think, now this might be early overreaction, but it's really not based on just how soccer has been for the last 4 years. I think they might have the best player in the World Cup with Erling Haaland.
1: Mm-hmm.
0: That was up for debate coming in, I think, after the first game. I know they played Iraq, but I think he's the best player in this World Cup, and that can... Whenever you're the best player in the World Cup, can go score 3 goals in any game at any given time, you're dangerous to anybody. France, we're all in agreement here. Contender.
1: Yeah, they're a contender.
0: How about Argentina, after Messi scores the hat trick?
1: They're still a contender. They were a contender going in. That was the consensus FIFA number one team in the world. And then Messi pulling out those moments of magic was great. But that's a real team without Messi still. They have an unreal attack and a pretty good midfield and like a back line that's good enough that they'll make it through most games. They're a contender.
0: 3 teams left for you here. Portugal.
3: Oof.
0: I'm going pretender.
3: I'll say it, yeah.
0: I'm going pretender.
1: Yeah, I mean, they're a pretender in the sense that I don't think they'll make the Final 4, but they will absolutely be in that Final 8. They are way too talented.
0: I'm not convinced of that. They're very talented, from game one, they're going to have to quickly learn how to all play together. Ronaldo was a ball hog up in the front. Bruno Fernandes, he's all about himself as well.
1: I don't know. Did you see Bruno in that game? Bruno was unreal. Some of the passes he was making, no other guy in the world is making those.
0: 100% fair. I just don't think it's meshing as a team.
1: Well, also, can we consider the fact that Bernardo Silva got booked in the 10th minute and had to get taken off at the 45th, so there goes half your creative output? Can we also consider that, and the fact that Congo is not a bad team?
0: No, Congo's not a bad team. But I was very unimpressed with how Portugal played together as a team.
1: I think part of that is their manager. I've never been a Roberto Martinez guy. Yeah, that's but, right. I mean, you should have seen what he did with the Belgium golden generation that was supposed to make... by the way, we can talk about them in a little bit, but that's...
0: Yeah, best they ever made was, a quarterfinal?
1: Yeah, and they have way too much talent to do that. But anyway, I can see the pretender. I just think it's... I think it's harsh to just, completely bash him after one game.
0: England?
1: They are probably a contender. I was skeptical of the team choice and the team selection by Thomas Tuchel. They look the part. Now, what is Luka Modric doing, just absolutely kicking the crap out of a guy in the penalty box trying to clear the ball? Like, no, you got to be able to hear the footsteps. Yeah. Know that a guy's coming for it. But
0: I think
1: they are good.
0: The 4-2 scoreline was, I thought, even generous for Croatia yesterday.
1: England looked dominant.
0: They needed some moments of individual brilliance. And I think late in that second half, whenever they had two goals, they only had two attempts on target.
1: Mm-hmm.
0: That 4-2 scoreline was generous to them. England really went and kicked some ass in that field.
1: They handled some business.
0: Yeah. Lastly, the good old U.S. of A.
1: They're fun. They're a pretender. They're not a semifinal good team. They are good enough to make a round of 16. This is not. They are not to the point where they will make a semifinal, because to have those, there's a concoction of ingredients that has to come together. You have to have a great manager, and I do think they do with Poch. I think Poch is a really, really smart guy, and he's proven that through several times with what he's done. He is a totalitarian. He is ruthless in his selection and his style management, but he is truly deeply passionate. There's a great article put out about this that I have to share at some point. It was a phenomenal piece of work by an independent writer on this, but they just don't have the individual quality, and that back line is, if you talk about teams that could contend, that is probably one of the worst back lines that they've had, and I thought they were good. I thought that first game against one of the better defensive units that they were going to play in Paraguay, they had two center backs, Tim Ream and Chris Richards, that were progressive and unlocked lines, and that is massive when you want to unlock a low block.
0: There is specifically one guy that worries me, and it's Tim Ream, because he is 38 and Father Time has not been good to him.
1: He's win a foot race, though.
0: He's experienced. I don't know how it's going to work out whenever you do have game after game after game in the World Cup after a long season. How fresh is he still going to be a month from now? That remains to be seen. Chris Richards, though, is great. I have concerns about the back line, but I think the United States is a real contender, actually, because I personally think from a midfield point of view, individual talent-wise are the best, no. I think from a construction point of view and how their midfield philosophy-wise matches up with the manager, I think they could have one of the most dangerous midfields in this World Cup.
1: I think that's fair. Their attacking output does not excite me. Especially if Pulisic's going to be hampered, I don't know that they have the individual quality to actually unlock a low block. And they did in the first game. And Poch came up with a really inventive strategy that picked apart what Paraguay wanted to do. And Paraguay started the game open, then the U.S. scored an early one, and it was over from that. Like, Paraguay had to sit back, and they had to absorb pressure, and the U.S. beat them up 4-1. What's going to happen when Australia does that from the jump and counterattacks, which we know the Socceroos have a very dangerous counterattack. I don't know if you guys watched that Turkey game. They are lightning quick when they want to get the ball out. I mean, that is a very pacey counterattack that Australia's got. There's the real conversation, is the U.S. going to be able to win? Because Tim Ream may win a foot race on the turn when he's got enough time and space. When it's a flat-out sprint to go beat a guy, I don't think Tim Ream's going to be able to match many people for pace. But there's not going to be many better ball distributors from the center back position than Tim Ream in that group.
0: And the X factor for me in terms of how deep the United States can go, there's the stars in the team. You have your Christian Pulisic. You have your Flo Balogun. You have Weston McKennie. The most important player to me on this team is Tyler Adams, because of how much of an eraser he is for that back line. Kind of a do-it-all glue guy, where he steps back and he can be a right back whenever Sergiño Dest gets forward. He is a rangy defensive midfielder that can go cover a lot of ground, but he's on a yellow. And if you're unfamiliar, in the World Cup, pick up a second at yellow, you automatically get suspended for a game. He's kind of the X factor to me because of how much he does from a defensive midfield point of view, that he steps in and he can comfortably go settle into a right back role if Sergiño Dest gets forward. He's rangy, cutting the passing lanes in the middle of the field. He can even step back and be a center back of sorts on a counterattack if Australia does get out. He's important to me. I think he's the reason why I have confidence, but watch out for that second yellow for Tyler Adams. I do think the United States legitimately here, final eight would be a great result. And if you're in the final eight, it means you're a contender to get into a final four. We shall see. This is the best team the United States has ever put together.
1: Yeah,
0: that is not an overreaction. And this is a World Cup where one game in, there's been a lot of unimpressive performances from some good teams that I still think are very much in this. But if the United States can carry some momentum with the home crowds, I think they're actually a contender to make a deep run. They're not a contender to win it all. They're not going to win it all. They lack individuals quality compared to a lot of these other teams. They're not going to go beat a France in a knockout stage game. They're probably not going to beat an England in a knockout stage game. But they can beat up most of the teams in this World Cup if they're playing on the right game.
1: Really quickly here, let's go through some superlatives. Best performance of the World Cup so far?
0: United States.
1: I would probably go England. That's a good Croatia. They beat a better team than the U.S. did. It's probably England. Or Germany for putting up seven.
0: Those are the top three for me. Mm-hmm. I rank it probably U.S. 1, England 2, Germany 3.
1: I go England 1, U.S. 2, Germany 3. Quality of competition matters.
3: Just team performances?
1: Just team performances.
0: Okay. From my issue with England is that Croatian team probably should not have put two against them.
1: No, but Croatia's good.
0: Croatia's
1: got real talent.
0: Croatia's good, but they shouldn't have put two against that England team. That is the one sticking point.
1: I don't think that England back line's very good. And I watched several English fans say the same thing I've been.
0: And that's my issue with the team as a whole.
1: Mm-hmm.
0: Back line's not very good.
1: Nope. Well, YZ, you have a best individual team, best team performance?
3: No, you guys already hit it.
1: Okay, best individual performance. This will be fun.
0: Mbappe.
3: Yeah.
1: It's got to be the Messi hat trick.
3: You
1: got to
3: say Messi.
1: It's got to be the Messi hat trick. No,
0: my quick fire reaction was
3: 38.
0: Was Mbappe probably did it against a better team?
1: Sure.
0: Slightly.
1: Sure.
3: Okay.
1: Algeria's no slouch, but yeah.
0: And France needed it. Whereas Messi, I mean, the last goal was unnecessary. Not to say you're not going to take that and convert that, but
1: okay. But that was still a great goal.
0: That's them. Yeah. Unless he's done it for the last 15 years. I've seen that same goal scored by him probably 50 times.
1: Which should tell you how great he is.
0: Yeah.
1: Best soccer player of all time.
0: Unquestionably. Mm-hmm. And compare his performance to what Ronaldo put together.
1: Yeah, Ronaldo fans are in shambles right now.
0: That was bad. But that's fair.
1: Most exciting game of the World Cup so far.
0: Japan-Netherlands.
1: I completely agree with that. I'm glad you said that.
0: Japan-Netherlands, and it's easy. I don't think there's even a close second.
1: From an emotional attachment perspective, Cape Verde-Spain was pretty fun. Just because everybody's getting behind the underdog in Cape Verde and they make a couple late attacks and you're like, wow, they go actually win this thing and they get an exciting point. But it is Japan-Netherlands. That game rocked.
0: From a quality as well, perspective from like just the quality of soccer we got to see, Brazil and Morocco was up there.
1: That was fun.
0: But it finishes 1-1, so I can't put it up there as the most exciting game. But it's up there and it's probably slightly underappreciated.
1: Yeah, Japan 2-2 with the Netherlands was pretty awesome. But yeah, that Brazil game, like, that team still has a lot of talent. It just feels like, this is weird to say, but it feels like Brazil's in a bit of a transitional state with Carlo Ancelotti, and they've got some young talent that's really exciting, but Brazil will be back. They'll be reloaded back at the top of the World Cup standings.
0: Another thing, they are not a contender this year.
1: No, they're not.
0: As one more point I wanted to bring up, forgot to bring them up, they are not a contender. They are a pretender at this point. Their offensive strategy is Vinny, go do something. Vinicius is great.
1: Mm-hmm.
0: But they're kind of stuck in between two worlds with wanting to play a 37-year-old Casemiro.
1: Mm-hmm.
0: And I can't remember the young guy who came in for him late in the game against Morocco and looked a lot better.
1: They've got a young transitional team. That's what they've got. They're in a transitional state. Brazil will be back in no time. That's one of the best countries in the world undisputably at producing soccer.
0: Yep.
1: They will be back. Don't worry. They're just in a transitional state right now and they're just trying to figure things out. I think the quarterfinals would be a good finish for them. They should probably get to the semifinals with the level of talent they have, but with the style of play, I think, you know, getting to the quarterfinals will probably suffice for this.
0: Huge for Brazil would be, at what point does Neymar come back? Returns to training, I don't think we're going to see him be a group stage guy, but if he can return for a knockout stage, could be huge for Brazil and their chances moving forward. Because if you have Vinny and Neymar in the front line, that is dangerous.
1: Don't forget they've got Rafinha, too. Rafinha's a really good player.
0: Yeah.
1: Like, they've got real quality in that front line.
0: Yep. But I don't think they're a complete team. Anyway, that'll do it for our soccer talk. The United States plays Australia tomorrow. We kind of previewed it there just a little bit. The United States is the better team. Australia, dangerous in counterattack. And can the United States break down more of a low block? I don't think Paraguay went low block enough. Australia's going to sit in deep. They're going to try to get nine guys behind the ball. And then they're going to try to escape quickly whenever they do get turnovers from the United States. And the United States is attacking third. So be interesting style. The United States is the better team. If you get another impressive performance from the U.S. like you saw against Paraguay, this could be another rout. But watch out. Australia's fast. They're quick. They get from defense to attack really, really quickly. That's the kind of the preview for what tomorrow can be. How incisive can the United States be? And with a low block, can you convert your chances? You're going to need to convert your chances at a high clip against a team that plays a low block. Because if you can get yourself up 1 or 2-0, it'll change the game completely. So that's what you're looking for tomorrow. 2 o'clock, the United States plays Australia, their second World Cup game. And by the way, the United States' first World Cup game, if you were wondering, did outdraw the final game of the NBA Finals from a viewership point of view, and it really wasn't that close. So it's an exciting time to be a soccer fan in the United States. I know a lot of people out there aren't soccer fans. Thank you for bearing with us here the last 20 minutes or so. As
1: we promise we will get you back to your regular programming.
0: When we return, we'll talk some MLB. We'll talk some stories that we missed. That's how we'll wrap Hour 1 here on the Morning Hookup. And don't forget, Hour 2, we'll have some thoughts on the U.S. Open. Jeff Motz will join the show as well. So still plenty more coming your way on a Thursday edition of the Morning Hookup here on KFOR.
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10: Injuries, which is good, but it's just like so many guys are out for 3 weeks for some minor thing.
11: Everybody's looking for love. Welcome back into the Morning Hookup, a Thursday edition. Justice cooking on the ones and twos. YZ sitting to my left. I'm Elijah Herbal, filling in today for Bill Hooks. And fellas, is it time for, I guess it's not stories that we missed just yet, but we did want to go to the Diamond, and this is one we want to sneak in. The Lincoln Salt Dogs, we love them here on KFOR. You can listen to every single Salt Dogs game, 100 games long, here on KFOR every single evening. Another game coming your way this evening. But two nights ago, Tuesday night, one heck of an ejection for one James Frisbee. He has been, generally speaking, a little frustrated with some of the umpiring he's seen at the American Association level, and he really blew up on Tuesday night.
12: Wrong. They're going to call him out. They're going to say that he was on the bag. And now James Frisbee's going to come out and Frizz might lose his mind here. And he's walking out and wants an explanation why. And Frizz might get tossed here. Yep, he's done. Yep, so James Frisbee's going to come out. He's going to give it to Sergio Lucero. Get his 2 cents in here on this. Oh, here comes the first base bag. Frizz picked it up and he tossed it away. And now he's mocking Boltron on the play previously and calling safe. Yep, he's going to get his money's worth out of this one.
10: So, Rich Ray, you heard that call here on KFOR just the other night. It's kind of making the rounds on social media a day later.
13: Yeah, he's gone. He's going to pick up the first base bag, and he's going to throw it. It's done. It's gone.
10: I love Rich knew exactly what was going to happen there. Because Rich sees him coming out, and Rich goes, you better be careful. You might get himself
13: lost. It was like a disappointed dad. He's like, no. Oh.
14: Come on.
13: Well, time to get you cleaned up, kiddo. You went swimming in the lake. No, don't jump in. Okay, well, let's get you a change of clothes, kiddo. That was the tone of Rich's voice there. That was hilarious.
10: The Salt Dogs, though, did get back to their winning ways last night, an 8-3 win against the Winnipeg Goldeyes. How about Jacob Hughes? Lincoln debut goes 6 strong innings. At one point, retired 9 straight Goldeyes. It's still early in the Salt Dogs season. We talk about 100 games long. Great to see a moment, though, kind of making the rounds. Love our Lincoln Salt Dogs here on KFOR. And you don't love an ejection, but you love whenever you get some of that social media attention. So here's to you, Rich. Great call on that. Here's to you, James Frisbee, manager of the Lincoln Salt Dogs. Give me
13: you say you don't love a good ejection. I saw Ollie Marmol get tossed the other night, and I was like, yeah, that's my skipper. That's what I want to say. I don't care if it's the ABS area. You give that ump what for.
10: Maybe it's just me as an umpire saying, don't like seeing an ejection. But that'll do it for us for hour one here at the Morning Hookup. When we return, we talk some U.S. Open. We'll have Jeff Moats join the show. Sorsby's agent goes scorched earth on Cincinnati. And
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4: From ABC News, I'm Brian Clark. The Supreme Court decided one of its several major outstanding cases today. Again, it expanded gun rights. ABC's Devin Dwyer covers the court.
5: The Supreme Court's decision was unanimous, ruling that a long-standing federal ban on guns for unlawful users of any controlled substance is unconstitutional, especially as applied to a Texas man who simply consumed marijuana several times a week and was prosecuted.
4: On social media, President Trump says, "You're welcome," as he touts the deal with Iran that ends the war. But the reception in Washington has been mixed. And Democrats like Senate Minority Leader Chuck Schumer say,
6: "When you look at the 14 points that the administration has agreed to, it looks like Iran has won on just about every one of them."
4: Vice President J.D. Vance will speak to reporters at the White House. ABC's Mary Bruce is there with more on details of the agreement that involved the reopening of the Strait of Hormuz and the 60-day window for the sides to negotiate the future of Iran's nuclear program.
7: Under the deal, Iran and the country of Oman will administer the strait, something that was not the case before the war. The waterway will reopen toll-free, but it's unclear if that will hold when the 60 days runs out. In return for reopening the strait, Iran will see immediate financial relief. For the first time in years, the U.S. lifting restrictions, allowing Iran to freely sell oil.
4: Parts of the Gulf Coast under high flood risk, says ABC meteorologist Ginger Z.
8: It has been a wreck in New Orleans overnight. So much lightning and tornado warnings. Also, rainfall rates more than a half foot per hour. That is so hard to do. The atmosphere is just pouring. And that's why we see a rare high risk level 4 out of 4 in parts of Mississippi, Alabama, Florida Panhandle today. But a significant flood risk that goes all the way up to Atlanta.
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9: Man, I love this place. I've been surfing here since I was a kid. 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
1: The state files a lawsuit against the city of Lincoln and local minimum wage ordinance. Good morning. I'm Jeff Mode. Some sunshine, some broken clouds, and 70 degrees at KFOR. Nebraska Attorney General Mike Kildare today announced that he's filed a lawsuit on behalf of the state against the city of Lincoln, saying that the recently approved local minimum wage ordinance is unconstitutional. State lawmakers this past session adjusted the voter-approved minimum wage standard in 2022, where the minimum wage growth now should be at 1.75%.
2: The people of the state of Nebraska passed a petition to modify the state statute as to minimum wage, which they are entitled to do. The legislature has been given power and authority by the people of the state of Nebraska to modify, if they have a certain set of votes, it goes over a certain threshold, modify a statute passed by the people, which they in fact did.
1: The Lincoln Minimum Wage Ordinance, which maintains the original state minimum wage standard without exceptions, including a $15 an hour minimum wage with annual cost of living adjustments, takes effect on July 1st. KFOR News has reached out to City Councilmember James Michael Bowers, who introduced that city ordinance, for a comment, but has not yet responded. Read more at KFORnow.com. Going on right now, University of Nebraska Board of Regents are meeting at Varner Hall to consider the university budget for the 2027 fiscal year, which is the second year of the current biennium. A tuition increase is also proposed as part of the university's 2026-27 operating budget. The board will consider a 4.25% tuition increase to address the impacts of inflation-driven costs. Also, the regents are expected to move one step closer today to becoming the sole owner of Nebraska Medicine while considering whether to increase tuition again as part of the next annual budget. The regents will consider two related agenda items that would effectively reduce the $500 million needed to proceed with sole Nebraska Medicine membership to $300 million. Lincoln's first forecast expecting more of the sunshine today. We'll see a high around 81 this afternoon. We're at 70 right now. I'm Jeff Motes, KFOR News.
3: 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This 4th of July, celebrate 250 years of America and over a century of the voices that unite us.
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7: Welcome back into hour two of the Morning Hookup, a Thursday edition. Me, Elijah Herbal, YZ sitting to my left, Justice across the glass for our own safety, running the ones and twos. Good song. Good song. You're feeling that in there.
8: He's getting after it.
9: Yeah, don't stop till you get enough, baby. That's what we say about sports talk. Don't stop till you get enough. Come on now.
7: And fellas, there's going to be a lot of folks getting enough and more than they want at Shinnecock Hills this weekend. It is the U.S. Open, my second favorite golf tournament. It's obvious. Masters is everyone's number one.
9: Yeah, they're getting the business. That's what the rough is giving them, the business.
7: They're getting enough because it is brutal out there at Shinnecock this weekend. Already guys getting brutalized on this course. And the thing about Shinnecock is, not only is it set up to be difficult from a golf course construction point of view, this is not the most difficult course that they'll play just based on, you know, the design of the course. But what makes it so difficult is the conditions that you're forced to play in every single day. At this point in the year, mid-June, they have Poa Anna grass on the course, which does not hold up well to high heat. So what they are planning on doing this weekend is called syringing the greens, where they're going around and they're going to add water midday. Not enough to truly at least their hope is, change the condition of how firm or soft a green is, but it's supposed to perk the grass back up and allow it to play more consistently because they have these high winds that come in off the ocean that just dry the course out. And it's a super sandy, firm course that drains water really well. So the water drains off, the wind blows, and it dries out, gets everything very firm, changes the conditions as the day goes on. That's one of the things that makes this so difficult is any course is more difficult whenever it gets windy out, and it's always going to be windy at Shinnecock, especially this time of year. Combine that with changing course conditions in terms of hardness, softness of the greens, and the fact that you're going every which way on this course, you got to play the wind 20 different directions. More accurately, 18 different directions as you're playing around. It makes this course incredibly difficult. And as you look, we currently have about 10 guys sitting under par. No one greater than 2 under par right now. That is Sam Burns. He stands alone at the top of the leaderboard, 2 under par, just through 4 holes. That's a good start from him. And then you have about 9 guys tied at 1 under. That includes Lewis Oberg. That includes Rory McIlroy. But still a lot more golf to be played. If you were wondering, there is James Nicholas, as of 2 holes ago, he was leading through 6. He was 2 under. Now through 8, he is at even par. That is how quickly your fortunes can change at Shinnecock. You miss the green. Not even miss the green. Like you hit the wrong part of the green. You roll off into a runoff area, and you are guaranteeing yourself just about a double bogey. It's going to take a miraculous effort for you to even get a bogey. That's what makes Shinnecock so difficult, is your fortunes can change in the blink of an eye based on one bad shot. Find yourself in the wrong area off of a green, and you are in hell. It's going to be fun all weekend long. We kind of made our predictions yesterday in terms of how many players would be under par by the time Saturday rolls around. It is just going to get more and more difficult as this day goes on, as the course dries out, as everything firms up. It's going to become more difficult. The wind's going to pick up. Nothing easy at the U.S. Open, especially not at Shinnecock Hills. But it is a golf celebration, I would say, this weekend, despite the fact that these professional golfers, the best in the world, are going to get brutalized.
9: Now, here's the funny thing about the U.S. Open. If you don't know how the purse works for these, this has the exact same payout as the Masters tournament. So the winner gets $22.5 million. That is a massive purse to get. Now, I don't know. I don't know how golf, you know, divvies out the money from that purse, but I'm assuming the winner gets a large percentage, if not, you know, most of the lion's share of that. $22.5 million is not a small pot here, fellas. That's a lot of money to be playing for. And Shinnecock Hills can be pretty nasty. I know we talked about it. What was our final score? What we were locking in. The last time it was played in the U.S. Open at Shinnecock Hills, I don't believe, 2017, was when Brooks Koepka won as part of that back-to-back U.S. Open win.
7: And he was one over.
9: He was one over in that. And you know, like you noted, there's only been 3 guys who have ever finished under par at Shinnecock Hills when the U.S. Opens happened. One of them is not, you know, in this tournament. I'm assuming a couple of them aren't in this tournament. But Phil Mickelson, who has the lowest score at this golf course, is not participating in this event for, you know, outside circumstances. But still a lot of great golfers in this field. Rory McIlroy is 1 under par right now. Scottie Scheffler at even. That was the betting favorite coming in trying to finish the career Grand Slam. There's going to be a lot of good golf play. This, you got to stay patient. You got to stay steady. And I know they had some delays early this morning because of a fog warning, I believe, that rolled in earlier is what I was seeing, because Scottie Scheffler was set to tee off at 7:14 a.m.
7: He just teed off.
9: And he just teed off because of weather delays due to some fog that had rolled in. So they just pushed back some of those earlier start times, rolled them in with the crew. So now those guys are getting going. But you wonder if a delay messes with the round for Scottie Scheffler and J.J. Spahn and that playing group a little bit. But really, really good pairings going today, some pretty good groups. And, you know, this, don't take too much away from the first day of the U.S. Open. Just note who's in front, note who's put together some decent rounds, note who's falling behind. And, you know, it's in this particular U.S. Open, if you're staying within a couple strokes of the lead, you're in a pretty good spot.
7: 100%. This is not a battle to score low. This is a battle to avoid the doubles and the triples.
9: Right.
7: There's going to be bogeys for a lot of folks. The birdies are going to be few and far between. It's just all about staying relatively close to even par and giving yourself a chip in a chair by the time Sunday rolls around.
9: Absolutely.
7: But yeah, you talked about Scottie. He still sits at even through 1 as he just got himself teed off. Most of the field still yet to tee off here. So plenty more golf to come throughout the weekend. We've kind of locked in some of our thoughts here. Now that we've started off here, do you guys have... If we were betting men on the show, if we were Brendan Sorsby, Who are you putting your money on to win this thing?
9: Oh, I put my money where my mouth was. Yeah, I put a little bet on Scotty now. Come on.
7: Mm-hmm.
9: Come on. I got to back the guy who's going to get the career grand slam. That's a

0: driving distance for accuracy.
1: Unless you're Brooks Koepka.
0: I don't even think it's going to go well. Because
1: he won it here last time. Now, was that a while ago? Yes.
0: Yeah, and he also finished one over.
1: Yeah. But
0: now, I don't think this is going to be, personally, I don't think an over par round is going to win it this year.
1: I do.
0: We'll see. I don't. I think someone will be in that 2-3 under range. We'll see. But this is not a course that favors, I think, the Koepkas and the DeChambeaus, because the trend in golf recently has been, hey, it's better to hit a wedge than an iron, even if you're out of the rough. This is not a course where you feel that way. Good luck hitting out of the tall stuff. There's the second cut, which looks pretty brutal, but then there's that tall fescue in between holes that is dang near impossible to hit a quality shot out of. And if you're not hitting quality shots, you're not landing it on the green where you want to be landing it on the green, and you're going to find yourself shooting a lot of double bogeys. Simple as that. So I'm looking for guys that can go hit fairways, even if they're not the longest drivers. This could be a course that actually favors a guy like Justin Rose. So the name that's further down in terms of the betting odds, that I think his game sets up pretty favorably for a course like this. And then the last name I have, and I've talked about this, Spieth has been a master for about 5 years now of that scramble golf where he finds himself in a terrible position and still finds a way to make par. That experience is valuable in a course like this where you just know you always trust yourself to go make par no matter how bad your opening tee shot is. There's experience that comes from that in terms of when are you aggressive, when are you conservative, when do you take your medicine and accept your bogey, when do you think, okay, I can still make a par on this hole. That experience could come invaluable. I don't think he wins this tournament, but I think he could be a guy that is in close to contention come the weekend. So that's kind of my thoughts, U.S. Open. But that's all gotten kicked off at Shinnecock Hills up in the Hamptons this morning. Well, we'll be following that all weekend long. We'll have a winner for you that we'll discuss on Monday. Who does it end up being? Your guess is as good as mine. This one feels really wide open this weekend just because the course and the conditions and how they change throughout the weekend could make any one of these golfers the favorite, because your guess is as good as mine on the condition. So that'll do it for our golf talk. We're going to step aside when we return. I think we're going to wait on the almanac, Jeff Motes. But I think we can take a look around the MLB diamond just briefly whenever we return on the Morning Hookup.
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1: Welcome back into the morning hookup on a Thursday. 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
1: 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And the answer was always unequivocally no. So you can play that game. 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Find us there and see, does one Elijah Herbal, what does one YZ, does one Justice Rhodey look like that image you have in your head?
3: So real quickly, am I reading this right? You're 15 and a half games back in the AL East?
2: 12 and 24 at home, yeah. That is correct. 3-7 in their last 10, yeah.
1: YZ is wearing his Red Sox hat this morning.
2: Yeah.
3: Oh, my God. I mean, here's
2: bad baseball team, bad organization.
3: Well, like, the Orioles are at 11 and a half back, the Blue Jays are 10 back, but, like, the thing is like, you know, it feels like a Yankees-Rays AL East this year. But, brother, 15 and a half games back, my goodness gracious.
1: Could be worse. You could be 20 games back. Shout out to the Colorado Rockies.
3: And somehow you're only 5.5 games out of a wild card.
2: Somehow. This is all Craig Breslow's fault. Craig Breslow, Sam Kennedy, and John Henry. All their fault.
3: I've had some Red Sox friends of mine saying they would like Craig Breslow's head on a silver platter. proverbially, not actually literally. They just they would like him to leave his general manager days behind.
2: Dude has no clue how to run a baseball team, and he has ran the Boston Red Sox into the ground.
3: Thank you for all the talent that you've shipped our way.
2: You're welcome.
3: As a Cardinals fan, I'm very appreciative of what Chaim Bloom has done for my organization.
1: Did you guys see The Athletic released an article a couple days ago that was the Rafael Devers trade 1 year later?
3: It's kind of disastrous.
1: It's kind of been horrible for both teams. Yeah.
3: Because I have a Giants fan buddy who's like, it actually couldn't turn out bad. It actually could turn out good for us. I'm like, that is a 10th percentile outcome at this point, buddy.
1: Not only did Rafael Devers come in and suck for the Giants, the entire return that the Red Sox got back was pointless.
2: They got James Tibbs.
1: And at least the Red Sox don't have a $300 million bar tab to pay for Rafael Devers like the Giants do.
3: That's
1: a win, but it's not like it's helped the Red Sox at all.
2: One of the best prospects in AAA right now, James Tibbs, had him. The Red Sox had him. He came over, and we made him change his batting stance and his whole approach. Was hitting sub-200, and then instead of telling him to go back to his regular ways, they just sent him off, and now he's with the Dodgers and absolutely raking.
3: I mean,
2: the team has no idea how to develop players. They don't know what talent looks like, and then when they get talent, they don't know what to do with it.
3: I mean, here's the crazy thing is the best hitter on the Giants right now is Luis Arraez with a 125 WRC+. That's weighted runs created plus. Casey Schmidt's up there. Boy, Bryce Eldridge is
2: raking.
3: He's been really good. Rafael Devers, though, like, he's just kind of above average, 102 OPS plus, 0.3 WAR, but you're not paying that guy $300 million to be an above average bat, or slightly above average bat. You're paying him to be that 140 to 150 WRC plus game changer that you know he can be.
2: We didn't even talk about Kyle Harrison in this trade. Sent him off to the Brewers, and now he has, like a sub-2.5 ERA, and is incredible.
3: And most of that was inflated by a blow-up outing against the Athletics in Las Vegas, so he's been pitching better than that. But yeah, he's been awesome, and yeah, it just kind of stinks for you guys because you know you get rid of this bat and you're thinking, hey, we can get a decent return. Then Breslow pawns it off for pennies on the dollar.
2: Now they're kind of in a bind at the deadline. They don't know if they want to sell or if they want to buy, and it's like the team is so bad. They are so bad. Do not go out and spend money. You need to sell everybody off this team and offload and. Look on to next year.
3: You are not
2: making the playoffs.
3: You trade Wilson Contreras?
2: If you trade Wilson Contreras, that is the biggest mistake you will make this year. He's the best player on the team. That's one guy you have to keep. You can offload Duran, Chapman, Whitlock, get rid of everybody, but you got to keep Contreras.
3: There you go. There's the Boston Red Sox, Doc.
1: On the flip side here, to talk some good baseball teams, unfortunately, because I know you guys like to go with the Yankees. Hey, the Yankees are playing some of the best ball right now in the sport, and they're not fully healthy.
2: Yeah, they're good.
1: They're good, man.
3: Hmm.
1: They're sitting at 45-27, 8-2 in their last 10.
3: Hmm, how can I hate on that? Carlos Rodon's not good. There we go. There we go. Low blow achieved. Yeah, Ben Rice is awesome. Unfortunately for my anti-Yankees agenda, he's really awesome. They've gotten some really good stuff out of Garrett Cole since he's come back. Yeah, like, he looks like he hasn't missed a beat. They've had just some really good pitching. Cam Schlittler's been really, really awesome. Like, that guy's really good. They've figured it out. They've still got some bullpen concerns, but pretty good team. They've been pretty good. And when it looked like the Rays were going to run away with the AL East, the Yankees have clawed this thing right back. And that's what they do. That's what they do, man.
1: That race is not over with the Yankees and the Rays in that AL East, but it does feel like the Yankees, as we inch closer to All-Star break, have gained firm control over the division. I know it's only a 3.5-game separation, but just based on the quality that both these teams are playing with, it does feel like the Yankees are in... I mean, it's the most control they've had over that division in a long time, and not to say the Rays are out of it, I would be surprised to see the Rays. They are a solid wild card team, but I think the Yankees are asserting their control over the AL East, and it's just going to continue.
3: Well, let's talk about real baseball teams. The season ended today. The number two team and the number two seed in the AL would be the Chicago White Sox.
2: They're so fun. But
3: let's talk about some real baseball teams, because those guys are kind of awesome.
1: Oh, they're fun. Are they a World Series team? Not by any means. Are they fun, and would I love to see them in the playoffs? Absolutely. They're young. They're scrappy. They play good ball. They have a couple exciting players that... I mean, it's a good reason to turn on the TV. He's a Japanese guy.
3: Minutaka Murakami.
2: He's been hurt, but he's been fun.
1: Yeah, he is fun. And then they have the guy from... they drafted him whenever he broke his ankle. Braden Montgomery.
3: And then they have Colson Montgomery. So they got a couple of Montgomerys just doing the business for him. And then, hey, Davis Martin's been awesome. I know he had a blow bounding recently, but, you know, people were blaming that on a bad first base play. I can't be the one to... you know, judge that, but...
2: To go from a team that lost 121 games to where they are now, it's pretty cool to watch. They had the Phillies, the Braves, and the Dodgers back-to-back-to-back, and they went 5-4 in that stretch.
3: That's pretty good.
2: Pretty good.
1: I did not have them as the best team in Chicago this year. They're the best team in Chicago. I know record-wise, they're pretty similar. And the Cubs, there's like a three-week-long stretch that kind of derailed their season. They're still not out of things by any means, but the White Sox are the team to watch in Chicago this year.
2: Music to justice is yours.
3: Thank you. Thank you to Pope Leo. Thank you to the good Lord above for doing what needed to be done and making sure that Wrigley Field is a sad place to be, because those guys stink. They stink. And I am all for saying that they stink. I'm all for hating on the Cubs on air, because very rarely in these past couple years have I gotten to get pot shots in at that team. Dadgummit, I'm taking every opportunity to load up the BB gun and take some pot shots right now.
1: I wouldn't go as far as to say as they stink, but don't let their record fool you.
3: They're bad to watch, man.
1: They've recovered slightly from the tailspin that they were in, but the teams that they have played since they recovered from that tailspin, I know that they played the Rockies in two separate series since they've kind of gotten themselves back on track. They play the Angels in there as well. They have the Mets coming up. They got the Blue Jays right now. Oh, sorry. Giants, Rockies twice. No, sorry. Wow. Giants twice, Rockies twice, A's once. That is how they've recovered from their tailspin. They're still not a great baseball team. They're just beating bad baseball teams, and they lost a series against the Giants.
3: Hey, you know who else is fun this year? The Nationals.
2: The Washington Nationals.
3: The Nationals. That's the seventh best offense in baseball right now.
2: James Wood, Luis Garcia, CJ Abrams, Dylan Cruz, Dalen Lyle. The lineup is a bunch of young guys that can... they know how to hit the ball.
3: They're nasty, man.
2: It's not just long balls and pivot home runs. They can put the ball in play.
3: Are they sneaky getting themselves in a position where if they, you know, keep cruising at this pace for the next month, are they sneaky buyers at the deadline?
2: I think yes. So, because they need pitching, like, so bad. They roll out Zach Littell every 5 days. They roll out, who else? Miles Michaelis. Like, you have to go find
3: arms. Kate Cavalli's awesome.
1: That being said, playing for a wild card in the NL is a dangerous game to play with as good as the NL is this year.
3: The NL's been really good because the Cards are 40-32, and they're only 2.5 games up in the wild card right now. That's the kind of, like, it is a tight race.
1: I mean, the competition for the wild card is the Padres, the Diamondbacks, the Cardinals, the Cubs, the Phillies, the Nationals, and I would even throw
3: The Pirates are in there. The Marlins are only 2 games out. The Reds are 3 games out. Like, the Mets are sneaky, like 5.5 out, and we thought that their season was all dead to rights. So, I mean, here's the thing. Like, Giants are 7.5 out. Like, somebody puts a run together. Like, the only real team that feels like they're out of it right now is the Rockies, and they're still 11 games
1: out. Giants are out of it, too.
3: I don't know that the Giants are out of it. They're 5.5 games. They're like 7.5 out, man. I don't know that they're completely out of it.
1: They're not a good baseball team.
3: They're not a good baseball team, but like I'm never going to say never at the midseason point of the deadline.
1: I will.
3: I just won't rent them off until they get, you know, like 10-plus games under.
2: Speaking of teams that could be...
1: We'll check back in a week.
2: Speaking of teams that could be buyers, who else do you guys think should buy at the deadline and try and make a push?
1: Cardinals.
3: I completely disagree with that.
1: Really?
3: Yes. Why would you sacrifice the long-term vision of the franchise to get short-term gratification? What would we buy? Bullpen arms? Mm-hmm. So we're going to trade off what is right now a top-5 farm system in baseball to get temporary bullpen help? I'm not buying it. I'd rather rock in, get beat in the wild card, and get bounced, and just say, hey, good season, boys, than buy at the deadline.
1: A couple picks and a prospect for some bullpen arms?
3: I don't want to trade anybody in that farm right now. They're all, like, that is a special farm group right
1: now. Well, you know better than I do. Do they have relievers coming up in the bullpen or in the farm system?
3: Well, you have Kelvin Gastelum, and we won't call him up. I don't get it. You know what? I will give grace to the front office. They sent Nolan Gorman down to AAA. They're trying to be proactive. I will give them grace.
1: I think a team that should not be a buyer at the deadline is the White Sox.
3: No, I don't think they should.
1: That's the team that I think is more do not buy at the deadline. Keep your long-term vision. I think the Cardinals, with his... Much as they've exceeded expectations this year, I think try to keep some momentum rolling.
3: Nah, they're young. They're young. They need another year.
1: Like one bullpen arm?
3: No. Like, they paid enough bullpen arms this offseason. You got to get some production out of those guys. Ryan Stanek hasn't been the greatest. Like, he had a great month, and then he just wasn't amazing. But I if I'm the Cardinals, I stick to long-term vision. Maybe sell off some of your guys. You know, maybe sell off, like, O'Reilly O'Brien. Maybe sell off, like... Dustin May's in a really fascinating situation because now you got people wanting to extend him long term, and I'm like, I don't know if off a half a season of Dustin May, if I want to go long term on that. But for a $10 million guy, hey, maybe he goes and gets paid in free agency. Maybe you can ship him off for some picks. I think that's the situation you go into because Dustin May's been really awesome, and he's better than even I thought he would be. I thought he was going to be like a 4 ERA guy, and you know maybe he was going to give you some value, and he's been right around that, but he's been really awesome, trending upwards.
1: So there's our look around the diamond on the MLB side of things. Sitting down with us here in studio is the Almanac, Jeff Motes. We'll be with him in just a moment. Stick with us. We're going to take a break and when we return, we get a prep baseball update. Well, I guess a Legion baseball update from the Almanac, the one, the only, Jeff.
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18: 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The official signing of the Memorandum of Understanding takes place in Switzerland. 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And tickets to Brews at the Zoo with Brainbuster.
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0: Welcome back into the Morning Hookup. Bill Hooks out. It's Elijah Herbal, YZ, Justice Rohde. And now, sitting down in studio, the Almanac, Jeff Motes. Joining us on a Thursday, there will be no show on your Juneteenth Friday, so we are off tomorrow morning. That's why we got Jeff Motes sitting down with us today. Motesy, how you doing?
1: Hanging in there, just busy, trying to get a few things taken care of in the news this morning. Other sports stuff happening. A lot of things kind of moving at the same time. It's very busy for a Thursday morning.
0: Well, quick segment here with Motesy, Justice.
2: Motesy, I'll give you $5 if you can name that song I just played. Just based off the guitar riff.
0: I can give you the artist.
1: I should know this. Oh, I'm going to hate myself.
0: Would you like a hint?
1: Give me a hint.
0: It's Joe Walsh.
1: Oh, yeah. It was one of the Eagles. I just couldn't remember which one it was. But, yeah, it's Joe Walsh, and I can't remember the name of the song.
0: Rocky Mountain Way.
1: Okay.
0: Yeah. Not to be confused with Rocky Mountain High.
2: No, see Elijah got it. It's Rocky Mountain Way. That's a good song.
1: Man, and you know what? I'm not living up to my nickname.
0: That's sports, though. That's sports.
1: No, that's a lot of things.
0: Let's talk some sports, though, as we do have a big sports weekend coming up at the Legion baseball level. It's the Coach K. Peterson tournament.
1: It's actually next weekend. I got a little ahead of myself on this, but I didn't have a chance to get out and go cover baseball this week just because of all the other stuff happening around town news-wise and so forth. But they do have the pairings out for the Mike Peterson, Coach K., Lincoln Legion Coaches Tournament that will take place next Thursday, Friday, Saturday, and Sunday. And they will have, looks like they're going to play at three locations, Sand Hills Complex, Sherman Field, and Den Hartog Field. I mean, all are great facilities, all have field turf. So if the weather does become an issue next weekend, that it should not dampen things, so to speak, and let games get underway. But you got everybody in town that's going to participate, from Pinnacle Bank of Lincoln Southwest, Lincoln Hotel Group with Lincoln Standing Bear, Carpet Land of Lincoln East, Anderson Ford of Lincoln North Star, Union Bank of Pius X. You got Sagewell Orthopedics of Lincoln Northwest. You got Judd's Brothers of Lincoln Northeast, J.C. Bragger of Lincoln Southeast among the teams, Union Bank of Pius X. You got Norris. You got Empire Netting and Fence of Waverly. Those are the area teams of note that are participating. And I believe Sampson Construction of Lincoln High is in there someplace. I'm not sure. I know they're not. I don't see them on the pool list of the teams, but they're going to start at 10 a.m. on the 25th, which is next Thursday, and then they'll go at 10, 12:30, 3, 5:30, and 7:30 those nights, and then they'll do it again on Friday, they'll do it again Saturday. Sunday they'll play the league championship in the National Division at 11 o'clock, and then the 1:30 American Division Championship, and then the championship game will be at 4. Those will be played over at the Sand Hills Complex on Sunday, but every other place in town will be either at Den Hartog, Sherman, or at Sand Hills. And, you know, that comes in handy considering, you know, with the Sand Hills Complex, you got an artificial surface to where you don't have to worry about, if it does rain, that the natural surface has to dry out. You know, the old days of the AgriLime that they would use on the infield. The quick dry, or whatever you want to call it. So that's kind of the bonus about that. But this will bring in teams from around the state. You got Bellevue West in town, Grand Island, Elkhorn South, Papillion La Vista South, Sioux Falls West out of South Dakota. You've got Elkhorn North, Kearney going to be in town, Papillion La Vista, Gretna East, Sioux Falls East, among the teams that will be in town next week for the Mike Peterson, Coach K, Lincoln Legion Coaches Tournament. For many years, it was known as the 4th of July Tournament because they would play it 4th of July weekend. That's changed over time. It was renamed after Mike Peterson, who was a former baseball player and athlete at Lincoln Northeast and a coach at both Northeast and Lincoln East in multiple sports, from football and baseball. and passed away at the age of 27 back in, you know, hard to believe, it'd be 30 years ago this October. And I knew Pete. His dad and my dad were teammates in basketball and baseball in high school at Northeast. And Pete was larger than life, very animated. He was, I equated him as kind of a live cartoon character. Very, very funny, very down to earth. He cared about kids. He cared about, you know, making kids successful. And that also carried on, too, with, you know, with Coach K, Doug Kaltenberger, who was the head baseball coach for many years at Lincoln Southwest. He was also the head coach at Lincoln Northeast and assistant coach in basketball at Northeast for many years, too, and is a Lincoln Southeast alum. And their influence on baseball in this town carried a great distance. And, you know, a lot of great players played for those two coaches, and it just seems fitting for their influence and their involvement in baseball in this town that they renamed the tournament after them. And so it's always been a big draw. I remember many years ago they were bringing teams from Colorado, they bring in teams from Missouri, Oklahoma. I mean, they would go reach out to these teams to come in and play, and it was a big deal. And this is back when they only essentially had Sherman Field. And then Den Hartog came along, they added that, and then for a few years, they even utilized the old Buck Belzer Field to play games for that tournament. So it's the mid-season tournament that they have here in Lincoln every year.
2: One of the biggest in the state, in the baseball scene.
1: It really is, and I know there's a lot of other big tournaments that they have, like the Wood Bat tournaments they have. I think there's one up in Wakefield that they do every year where some teams go up and play, and that's a big, big deal there, too. But this is one of the bigger tournaments you're going to find of the summer, and it usually marks the middle point where you're going to see the season roll to a close and go in toward area tournament play, and then we got state tournament play, all that. State this year, I believe, is going to be at Elkhorn North, and the other one's out at Kearney for Class A for Legion Ball. So, yeah, so we're about the halfway point of the regular season, fellas, and this tournament kind of puts us at that point and takes us over that proverbial hump, moving down slope into the final part of the summer for baseball.
2: So with this conglomeration of talent coming together, Motzi, is there any team, any individuals in particular that you're keeping an eye on as they come into town for what is going to be a major gathering of collection of talent around the state?
1: You know, some of the teams from Sioux Falls in recent years that they've brought in have been pretty stacked with some good players. The other teams that you see coming in from out in Nebraska, Grand Island, I think, will be, you know, Home Federal's always had a very good Legion program out there. They could come in and make a statement. And then you look at the Class B area teams like Norris and Waverly. They've had some solid teams in recent years. The Lincoln schools, or the Lincoln teams, I should say, in this case, you can't count them out. The Metro schools that are there, with Papillion-La Vista, Papillion-La Vista South, Bellevue West, Elkhorn South, Elkhorn North. You never can rule them out either. And even Gretna East, for that matter, being a team that could be a legitimate team that emerges out in pool play and, you know, could have a solid record moving forward and playing in one of those division championships. But, it's hard to say because I haven't had a chance to see all these teams this summer. I've seen a few already. I can tell you, Pinnacle Bank and Carpetland are still pretty good teams that we saw during the spring that have carried over into the summer. They've lost some guys because of graduation or have moved on, you know, to get ready for the next level in college. So I'm sure we it wouldn't surprise me to see a Carpetland or a Pinnacle Bank be among those teams that would be probably playing for that tournament championship on Sunday.
3: Motzi, before we get you out of here, we also have the 2026 NSAA Hall of Fame inductees.
1: Yes, this just came down from the Nebraska Athletic Department. They have got some familiar names of note. Dean Steinkuhler,
3: the Nebraska Athletic Hall of Fame. Excuse me.
1: Yeah, the Nebraska Athletic Hall of Fame. Dean Steinkuhler being one of them. In more recent years, Taylor Edwards in softball. Amber Holmquist, who was on the 2000 National Championship Volleyball team, among them. And head coach John Cook, also on there for his long career as a head coach at Nebraska for volleyball, and Matt Hopper in baseball. He was among the power hitters of those two College World Series teams they had in 2001 and 2002. Great ball player, good first baseman, good power hitter. Those are among the names that are going to be inducted. There are a few other athletes as well. They will be honored in a ceremony, an induction that will happen on October 2nd. That's a Friday afternoon. And then they'll be recognized during halftime of the Nebraska-Maryland football game on October 3rd at Memorial Stadium. I believe that is that homecoming?
3: That's homecoming.
1: That is homecoming as well. So that was just announced as that will be the 2026 class going into the Nebraska Athletic Hall of Fame later this year.
3: Awesome, Motzi. It's the Almanac. Jeff Motz with us here, a Thursday edition of the Morning Hookup. Do we have time for some?
1: If you've got a trivia question, I'll take it, because really quick, and then I got to bolt out and head back to the newsroom.
3: We'll just let it ride. We'll let it ride. We'll get trivia next week. It's not a true Friday, you know. Do you have one, Justice?
2: We talked about it a little bit earlier in the show, but Motzi, on the last 10 College World Series winners, can you tell me how many of them were SEC schools?
1: Well, there was Ole Miss.
2: Mm-hmm. This is dating back to 2016, yes. So we're aware.
1: I'm going to say four.
3: It's eight.
2: Eight out of the last
1: eight?
2: Ten. Eight out of the last ten.
3: The only exceptions were
1: Coastal Carolina.
3: Coastal Carolina.
2: Oregon State.
1: And Oregon State.
3: I was going to let him guess.
1: So everybody else was SEC. So you had Ole Miss, Mississippi State.
3: LSU twice.
1: Tennessee.
3: Vandy.
1: Vanderbilt. How could I forget about Vanderbilt in those hideous uniforms?
3: Yeah.
2: They may have been hideous uniforms, but they did some hideous things.
1: No, I know, I know.
3: Did we say Mississippi State in there?
1: Yeah, I did.
2: Yeah.
3: We're missing one still. Florida.
1: That's right. Okay, now, all right. Now I'm remembering.
3: Yeah. It's been a run of dominance for the SEC. We'll see what North Carolina can do this weekend. Motzi, thank you. Appreciate your time here with us this morning.
1: You bet.
3: You can get rocking back in the newsroom.
1: Yep. Have a good sports weekend, fellas.
3: There he goes. The Almanac Jeff Motz, a Thursday edition of the Morning Hookup. We'll step aside. We'll wrap up the show with some stories that we missed after this.
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0: One final time here, a Thursday edition of The Morning Hookup, wrapping up the week with The Morning Hookup as we will be off tomorrow morning in honor of Juneteenth. It's a good time, though, before we get you out. How much time we got on the clock? You about 6 minutes?
1: Yeah, we're good.
0: Let's get some stories that we missed.
2: The stories we missed. The Morning Hookup.
0: I've been kind of previewing this all show long, where we'll kick off. Brendan Sorsby's agent speaking on 105.3 The Fan yesterday. That is a station out of, I believe, Dallas, Texas.
1: Yes, it is.
0: Saying, Cincinnati knew about Brendan Sorsby's gambling, here's the quote, for 2 years and never said anything or didn't do anything about it. That's the part of the story that gets lost. Fellas, is Cincinnati going to be getting in trouble for this as well? Or is it now just let bygones be bygones?
1: I think Cincinnati needs to get a little heat for this. I think Cincinnati is not... We kind of alluded to this in our other show locally, the Average Joe Sports Show here on KFOR, but we'd alluded to this and we had kind of talked about it. We kicked it around behind the scenes. Hey, Cincinnati's not completely squeaky clean in all this. Lo and behold, Brendan Sorsby's agent has completely, you know, put the parchment paper out there and let it burn with all of the goodwill that is there with Cincinnati and let everybody know, hey, they still have a part to play with all this. It's not just Indiana and Texas Tech.
0: Yeah. If they knew and they didn't report anything, they are just as liable in this entire situation as Texas Tech is for trying to play a guy. Now, does the NCAA have any teeth to levy any sanctions on Cincinnati? Probably not. But if you go back 10 years, Cincinnati would have gotten a reduction in scholarships. They would have gotten a bowl ban. This would have been significant stuff. The problem being, what can the NCAA enforce anymore? Cincinnati will just take the NCAA to court and probably win based on how the history is going. So I don't think we'll see any real punishment for Cincinnati, but there should be. There should be. If it is confirmed that they knew that Brendan Sorsby had gambling issues and did nothing about it, either A, getting him help, or B, self-reporting violations, there should be hell to pay. But there won't be, because it's college sports in 2026.
1: We do have the audio, though. We do have the audio.
0: Feel free. So this is Brendan Sorsby's agent speaking on 105.3 The Fan yesterday.
3: You know, you have to be careful of some things just because of all the people involved. And the people I feel worst for, besides Brendan, is Texas Tech. And I know they might have, you know, I think where they messed up was they talked too much. Nobody knew any of this about Brendan. Nobody knew when he was in the portal this was happening. I mean, Brendan probably should have gone in the draft in January, right? If we would have known, but nobody knew. So the people at Tech have been great, very supportive. Jerry Maguire, I think, is one of the best human beings on the planet. He's a lot of head coaches are transactional. He is not. And they didn't do anything wrong here. If anybody should be questioned or be catching heat, it should be Cincinnati, because they knew for 2 years and never said anything and didn't do anything about it. So
4: yeah,
3: that's the part of the story that gets lost.
0: So there is Brendan Sorsby's agent, the direct quote on Cincinnati knowing about all of the gambling allegations. If there's somebody to trust in that, it's probably the agent. But let's see. We'll see if there's any true evidence that can implicate Cincinnati or if it's just one man's word against an athletic department. We shall see.
1: Yeah.
0: Justice, I know we also have some Big Ten win totals.
1: We had some Big Ten win totals that got issued by On3 and their betting partner, and BetMGM. So all of those came out. Some notable ones to note. Ohio State over under 9.5. Nebraska, they have situated at over under 6.5. So even if you hit the under, they still think the Cornhuskers could have a possibility of bowl eligibility. But 6.5, that's down a win, if you'll remember, from 7.5 last year for Nebraska. And that's kind of where everything is situated. So we can kind of go through the win totals a little bit more. But immediately as it stands out, anybody that you guys are buying the immediate over on?
0: Let's start with Ohio State, because you see 9.5 and on its face, you think Ohio State's not going to finish with 9 wins. But you look at their schedule, they are at Texas. That is the second week of the season, Saturday, September 12th. You look at their Big Ten schedule, pretty tough. Starts off not horrible, but we'll see what kind of toughness they have as they start off home against Illinois, then at Iowa. Easiest game on the schedule, I think, is home against Maryland for them. And then look at this run. At Indiana, at USC, home against Oregon, and then you're home against Northwestern, so that's a nice spot for that in November. And then at Nebraska, home against Michigan. That schedule is brutality. Now, it's Ohio State. If any team can make it through that schedule with 10 or 11 wins in the conference, it would be Ohio State. But you can find At USC, tough cross-country road trip. That could be a loss. Oregon could be a loss. Indiana could be a loss. Texas could be a loss. And boom, right there, you're at 8-4. Not to mention Michigan. That's always a toss-up game. Now, I don't think Ohio State's going to finish 7-5 or 8-4. They're going to get a couple of these wins. But 9.5 feels right whenever you look at that.
4: Mm-hmm.
0: But if any team could run the gauntlet on that schedule, with the talent they have, it's Ohio State.
4: Yeah,
1: I feel confident also on the Wisconsin under 6.5. I feel pretty confident about that. I know they may have a little bit easier of a run. I just don't know with that talent if they've got more than six wins in them. With Ohio State, I'd still be pretty confident on taking the over. I mean, they've got plenty of talent. There's lots to replace, but first-time play caller, also an Arthur Smith coming down from the NFL level. That's going to be an interesting wrinkle with what they want to do with that offense and all the talent they have on board. But I'd still feel pretty confident in Ohio State getting over that mark and getting to 10 wins at least.
4: Does Michigan State, Pat Fitzgerald, in his first year, does he take them over 4.5 wins?
0: I think so.
1: I'm going to say no. I don't think they have enough talent on that roster. He may be a great coach. I don't think it's for them this year.
0: I don't think they get to bowl eligibility, but I think 5 is there for the taking for him. We'll see. The divisive ones that I'm curious to get your guys' thoughts on, they're all sitting around that 6.5, 7.5. Northwestern, 5-5. Can they get to bowl eligibility under David Braun?
1: Absolutely. That guy's a monster.
0: How about Minnesota at 6.5?
1: Yeah, PJ will find a way.
0: I kind of feel the same way. UCLA at 6.5.
1: I'll take the under in Chesney's first year.
0: I'm feeling under on that one as well. I don't think they get to bowl eligibility.
1: Good coach though.
0: Last one, I think is quite interesting. How about Michigan at 8.5?
1: I will take the under in Witt's first year. I am not sold on Bryce Underwood and this new offense. But hey, they've got a great new offensive coordinator coming over from Utah.
0: We will get more thoughts on the Big Ten win totals this afternoon on the Average Joe Sports Show. Check us out 4-6. Elijah Herbel, myself, Justice Rohde, and Chris Schmidt. That'll do it for us in the Morning Hookup. We'll talk to you on Monday.
5: Hey, it's Schmitty with the Average Joe Sports Show. 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
5: From ABC News, I'm Michelle Franzen. Reaction is mixed following the memo of understanding between the U.S. and Iran signed by both President Trump and Iranian's president. Vice President J.D. Vance at a briefing calling the preliminary agreement an important win for the region.
6: Iran is weakened, their nuclear program destroyed, their economy in desperate straits, and if they change their behavior, big things are going to happen for Iran and for the world. If they don't, no skin off our backs. Either way, we win.
5: Details on Iran's nuclear ambitions still unclear, with talks set to resume Friday. ABC's Mary Bruce has more.
7: As for the issue at the heart of this conflict, Iran reaffirms that it shall not procure or develop nuclear weapons. Reaffirms because it's the same promise Iran made in the first line of the nuclear deal struck with President Obama. But unlike the Obama deal, this agreement with Trump makes no other nuclear commitments, no plan to dispose of its highly enriched uranium. Instead, the agreement is to continue negotiating.
5: Iran calling the memo a victory. The Supreme Court today issued a decision on whether habitual drug users can legally own a firearm. The case centering on a Texas man and marijuana user who was charged with unlawful possession of a gun. ABC's Devin Dwyer with more.
8: The Supreme Court's decision was unanimous, ruling that a long-standing federal ban on guns for unlawful users of any controlled substance is unconstitutional, especially as applied to a Texas man who simply consumed marijuana several times a week and was prosecuted.
5: In Chicago this hour,
9: welcome to the Obama
5: a dedication ceremony
9: Center.
5: For the Obama Presidential Center getting underway, joining former President Obama and First Lady Michelle Obama, former Presidents Bill Clinton, George W. Bush, and First Ladies. The center opens to the public tomorrow. And in New York City, tens of thousands of fans turning out to celebrate. The NBA champions, the New York Knicks, cheering along the ticker tape parade, including the Canyon of Heroes. 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
12: Lincoln's minimum wage ordinance being challenged by the state. Good morning, I'm Jeff Moat. Sunshine, few clouds, 72 degrees at KFOR. But first, I want to tell you about a crash east of Lincoln this morning that happened on the Lancaster-Cass County line, not too far from Eagle. Deputies and rescue units were called to the scene at about 190th and O Street about a rollover accident. According to Lincoln Scanner on X, everyone in both vehicles were apparently out, and two people were trying to cause a disturbance with the driver of a semi-truck, but no other details were made available. A lawsuit's been filed by Nebraska Attorney General

0: Mike Hilders against the city of Lincoln for the recently passed minimum wage ordinance, which he says is unconstitutional. It comes after Nebraska lawmakers last session adjusted the 2022 voter-approved minimum wage standard, which included a $15 an hour minimum wage with annual cost of living adjustments. Senators made that minimum wage growth rate at 1.75%. Lincoln's ordinance would keep the original standard approved by voters in place. But Hilders explained why Lincoln's ordinance is unconstitutional.
1: If you are an employer in the city of Lincoln, you can either comply with the state statute, which allows you to actually have a lower minimum wage, or you can comply with the Lincoln City Ordinance, which says that you cannot have that lower minimum wage. But what you cannot do is you cannot do both.
0: Lincoln's ordinance is set to take effect July 1st. KFOR News has reached out to City Councilmember James Michael Bowers, who introduced that city ordinance, for comment, but he's not yet responded. You can read more at KFORnow.com. Happening right now, University of Nebraska Board of Regents still considering the university budget for the 2027 fiscal year, which is in the second year of the current biennium. A tuition increase also proposed as part of the university's operating budget for 26-27. The board would consider a 4.25% tuition increase to address the impact of inflation-driven costs. No vote at last check has been taken. KFOR News still following the story. Mostly sunny here the rest of the day today with a high around 81. I'm Jeff Motes, KFOR News.
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7: The Markley, Van Camp, and Robbins Show. Jamie Markley, David Van Camp, Scott Robbins, thank you very much for being here. A lot to cover today. Some fun, some gruesome stuff. Oh, my goodness. Mm-hmm. I can't believe some of the stuff that's making news.
8: Well, no.
7: Let's start with Trump and the Middle East, David.
9: All right, let's do that. With the memorandum of understanding signed, President Trump was asked how much longer we're going to keep our military positioned around Iran, right? Because we got to make sure that they're following the rules, right?
7: Yes, he said if not, he didn't like it, he was going to drop bombs on their head.
8: On their head.
7: Again. So this is what he said.
10: Question. We haven't thought of it. We're really probably a while. It's a good place to stay. The question was, how long will you leave the military in the Gulf? I would say a little while. See how it all goes. I think it's going to go well, but we'll see.
7: We'll see.
8: Mm-hmm.
7: So, Scott, off air, you were talking about the Iran deal.
8: Yeah.
7: And you're not thrilled with it.
8: I'm not thrilled with it.
7: Possibly saving the midterms.
8: I'm looking at the motivation behind this.
7: Mm-hmm.
8: And while it doesn't seem to me, again, based on what I know, and I don't know at all for sure, just what I hear, the dribs and drabs, right?
7: Mm-hmm.
8: I feel like that the underlying deal here is let's make damn sure stock market's doing well, gas prices are coming down, and grocery prices are coming down before we get to the midterms, and you can take that little weapon away from them.
7: Okay.
8: That they were using. And by the way, that's a very convincing argument. If the economy tanks, it's very hard for people in power to stay that way. And this was a way to stop the bleeding on that end without getting everything you wanted, without getting a lot of the stuff you wanted. But you had to make some kind of deal, politically speaking, to make this work.
7: But before, Trump sure happened to say, hey, this is more important than that right now.
8: Well,
7: You're talking about 47 years of this.
5: James!
7: Yeah, I'm just repeating what you said.
8: What he said, but, you know, again, I mean, I think there's political motivation here.
9: I don't think so.

0: night. We dance because that is what keeps us alive. We fight for that dance. And I just want to say that
1: thank you.
0: We want to dance in the sunlight, too.
2: Thank you.
0: Thank you.
3: They're not talking about dancing there.
4: I don't even know what Mella. That was.
5: Is that Footloose Part 2?
1: They're not allowed to dance in the sunlight? Is that what it is?
3: Okay. Apparently, we have very drastically different definitions of the term dance.
1: I guess. Are they like gay vampires? Like the light is... What's going on?
5: Dancing in the
1: I don't bathroom. Understand.
5: Yep.
1: Okay.
3: Wow.
1: Oh,
3: my God.
1: Okay.
5: What an opening segment.
1: Yeah, it was something. Yeah, crazy update to get to in the five stories we're watching today. Straight ahead.
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0: repertoire, but not an everyday item. What would be like maybe French toast or something like that?
1: Yeah. Pancakes, French toast.
2: I'm for that.
1: Omelet.
0: And then another dude just said a sword.
3: A sword? Like, I'd take a sword.
0: Yeah. I'd take one too. Yeah, that sounds pretty good. Okay. David has a clip from Adam Schiff. That ought to be fun. Be talking to some UFC. And what's your story? All coming up.
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5: ABC News, I'm Michelle Franzen. President Trump in a social media post says the memo of understanding with Iran has oil flowing again and vowed that Iran will never have a nuclear weapon. Vice President J.D. Vance at a briefing pushing back on criticism Iran gets to sell oil and possibly receive access to billions in frozen funds.
6: You know, I've seen skeptics of the deal. People say the Iranians will never change their behavior. Well, maybe that's true. And if so, they don't get any of the benefits of the bargain. But isn't it worth trying?
5: The Supreme Court today ruling a Texas man who admitted to using marijuana and was charged with unlawful possession of a gun was unconstitutional. Justice Neil Gorsuch, who wrote the opinion, said it's a narrow decision and does not end the government's power to take guns away from drug users. In Chicago this hour, a dedication ceremony underway for the Obama Presidential Center. That center opens to the public tomorrow. And in New York, New York Knicks fans are celebrating the NBA champions with a ticker tape parade, the team's first title in more than 50 years. This is ABC News.
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7: And do we have a winner at the College World Series? We'll talk about that and a whole lot more on Monday morning on The Morning Hookup from 9 to 11 here on KFOR.
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1: Cole's father's

0: Not this time. No one is getting.
1: Who is that?
2: I have no idea who that person was.
3: But it sounds like Yoko chirping in the background.
2: It's like, huh, UFC fight at the White House with an awesome flyover and all of that.
3: Or
4: we get there
0: together or never get there.
2: Oh, whoa. It's not close.
1: That's like DEI to music. Like, we got to include everybody. You can't sing, we don't care.
3: Old folk songs they've revived.
2: Oh, my God.
3: Redone.
2: Maybe that's how I'll resurrect.
1: Do they understand what a real fascist is?
3: No.
1: They just keep throwing it out there.
3: No, they don't.
2: Dopes.
3: Wow.
1: All right, Scotty, what do you get for your story?
3: Wild University of California system policy that allegedly punished students for not using another woman's or person's profound pronouns has gotten the school into legal trouble, courtesy of a lawsuit that was filed by a conservative watchdog. University of California's sexual violence and harassment policy impinges on free speech rights, according to the complaint filed by the Defending Education and obtained by the California Post. One section of the policy lists derogatory slurs related to sexual orientation as an example of harassment. A person simply laughing at someone for acting a certain way would violate the policy. If added, verbal speech like that is largely protected, they said. The policy also lists intentional or repeated use of name or pronoun inconsistent with the individual's gender identity. An example of harassment. You can get kicked out of school for this.
2: Wow. So, if somebody shows up and they, I don't know, identify as a horse and they want to explain how to speak like a horse, you're not allowed to laugh at them?
3: No.
2: This is another clip that we had earlier this week.
5: We heard you speak English, German, and nay.
6: Yes.
5: Can you teach us some nay?
6: Yes, what would you like to say?
7: I'd like to say, hello, my name is Annie.
5: Yeah.
6: Okay. Yeah.
5: Come on.
7: I don't know how to...
1: Oh, gosh!
2: That's a woman who identifies as a horse.
3: The horse.
2: Speaking horse language, which she calls nay.
3: Yeah, with the horse head on.
2: So at that university, you're not allowed to laugh at that, apparently.
3: No, you
1: Holy
3: can't.
1: Cow! Man, you miss a day, you miss a lot on this show.
3: Oh, yeah.
1: I never want to take any vacation time.
3: Wow, that was a fantastic.
1: That's incredible.
3: That is incredible.
1: I have a story that I will get to. I'll maybe use it for my story later on. That this person is telling parents, hey, man, there are way more furries than you can imagine, and they're probably in your kid's school.
3: Oh, God.
1: Oh, yeah. I had mentioned the bobblehead thing with Scott. It's not even really a story. You, off air, were talking about when you're going to Kansas City this year, which is your, like, you know, yearly summer vacation with a couple of buddies. You've been doing this for years and years and years, like over 30 years.
3: Decades, yes.
1: Maybe more. How excited you were that they're giving away a bobblehead three nights in a row.
3: Yeah, three nights in a row when we're there. That's never happened before. That's a record. It's Bobby Witt Jr. all three nights in different uniforms and hats and stuff. It's going to be fantastic.
1: Yes. I don't think I could match your excitement the way you were off air, because I know there are collectors and people collect bobbleheads and they go for some money. But you were like, dude, this is whatever. And then it's bleeping A. You, dude, it never happened before. Three bobbleheads, three nights in a row.
3: Yeah.
1: And I'm like, yes! And blah, blah, blah, blah, blah. And I'm like, holy cow.
3: Yeah, very exciting.
1: You're a grown man.
3: Yeah, I know. A grown man.
1: There's and it's part of me that
3: suspended
1: is...
3: state of adolescence, yes.
1: Excited for you, and at the same time,
3: yes.
1: I'm like, what happened to that dude I met like 35 years ago? The dog.
3: When you see those Bobby Witt Jr. bobbleheads, you'll be jealous with envy.
1: We all have our things, don't we?
3: We do.
2: He's
3: all
2: have our things. Teach us how to speak horse.
3: Oh my God! With a horse's head.
6: Sidetrack.
1: Oh my goodness!
3: And I'm weird.
1: Yeah, no kidding.
2: Golly.
1: Okay. Who drove e-bikes through a Walmart? Nimrod's the news and much more straight ahead.
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0: 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She said, "I could not have done this without you. 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And I couldn't even hold my tears because when I think about it, I would not have been able to get through this without St. Jude. And so once we became part of the St. Jude family, everything was okay. Thank you, St. Jude, for helping me get her through this, because I wouldn't have been able to do it without them.
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3: From ABC News, I'm Michelle Franzen. The Trump administration defending the memo of understanding between the U.S. and Iran. President Trump vowing that those talks will result in Iran not developing or acquiring a nuclear weapon. The deal also allows for some $300 billion of Iranian funds to be unfrozen if Iran keeps to the deal. Vice President J.D. Vance at a briefing today pushing back on criticism, saying that it gives Iran a chance to rebuild its nuclear program.
4: We're talking about billions and billions of nuclear infrastructure that the United States destroyed. In order for them to rebuild that program, they would have to get a lot of money. And we have them in an economic chokehold right now that we're not going to release until they fundamentally change their behavior.
3: ABC News contributor and former Defense Department official Mick Mulroy says the deal appears to favor Iran right now, especially the reopening of the Strait of Hormuz, where Iran may eventually charge fees for ship passage.
5: This is a totalitarian regime. They spend money on what they want to spend money for. We, I think, rightfully touted that we degraded their ballistic missile capacity and the capacity to manufacture those missiles substantially. They can spend a lot of this money to reconstitute that missile arsenal, and that was considered to be the protector of their nuclear program.
3: The Supreme Court today ruling a Texas man who admitted to using marijuana and was charged with unlawful possession of a gun was unconstitutional. The high court also says the decision does not limit the government's power to take guns away from drug users. The risk of flooding continuing in Gulf states as Tropical Storm Arthur moves through, and another line of storms in the Midwest leaving a path of destruction in central Illinois. ABC's Ginger Z has more.
6: Widespread damage devastating the village of Blue Mound. The powerful twister crushing silos, pieces of wood impaling homes, downing power lines, debris scattered everywhere. The roof of Meridia Elementary School peeled back, exposed classrooms visible from above.
7: Half the school's roof is in my backyard. I'm in shock.
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10: The state is suing the city of Lincoln regarding an ordinance on minimum wage. Good afternoon, I'm Jeff Modes. Right now, a mostly sunny sky, 74 degrees at KFOR. First, though, we're still following a development east of Lincoln from earlier this morning. A crash that happened on the Lancaster-Cass County line. Deputies and rescue units along with the State Patrol responded to the crash scene at 190th and O Street about a rollover crash initially, but it turns out nobody was significantly hurt. A pickup pulling a trailer and a semi-truck appear to be involved in that crash. No other details were available. The city of Lincoln's recently passed minimum wage ordinance is now facing a legal challenge, with Nebraska Attorney General Mike Hilgers today announcing he's filed a lawsuit against the city after the city council approved of the new ordinance last month that parallels what voters statewide approved of for a minimum wage increase in 2022. But Nebraska lawmakers this past session changed the minimum wage growth rate to 1.75%. Hilgers addressed the question of the state interfering with a voter-approved initiative.
11: There's no doubt that people did speak on this issue when they passed the initial petition. But the people have also spoken in the form of our Constitution. And what the people have said is that even when a petition passes, the people have given the state legislature the right to modify that petition. That is a right and a

0: Hey, Jen, you ready for a girls' night in?
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13: 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It's time now for the five stories we're watching today.
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0: 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KFOR knows you love your dad, but why does he type with only one index finger? Why does he hold his phone 6 inches from his face? 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
1: ABC News, I'm Michelle Franzen. The Trump administration defending the memo of understanding signed between the U.S. and Iran.
2: Pushing back against critics of the deal, whom he cast as wanting the war to continue, the vice president said he didn't know if Iran can be trusted to change its behavior.
3: But isn't it worth trying?
2: The memorandum of understanding has the U.S. waiving sanctions and dropping its blockade to allow Iran to immediately sell its oil. Still, J.D. Vance insists the U.S. has Iran in an economic chokehold. While Iran's broader malign activities are not specifically mentioned in the MOU, Vance indicated the U.S. might strike Iran again if it begins funding terrorism. Stephen Portnoy, ABC News, The White House.
1: Gulf Coast states still under the threat of flooding from Tropical Storm Arthur. It's delivered up to a half a foot of rain per hour in some areas. In England, police say a three-year-old boy was thrown into a zoo crocodile enclosure at a wildlife park about an hour outside London. Police say a man has been arrested. The boy rushed to the hospital with serious injuries. This is ABC News.
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2: Mm-hmm. Thank you.
0: Country, thank you.
2: Yes. Yes. News update, David Van Camp.
0: Ian Roberts, remember this guy? This is the illegal alien who was the superintendent of Des Moines Public Schools.
2: Oh, yeah.
0: Yeah. And it just lied about a whole lot of things that he had done, was in illegal possession of a gun, ran from ICE when they came to get him.
2: Yep.
0: Well, he says, he did an interview with KCCI and says, I ran because of racism.
1: Oh, yeah?
0: It wasn't because he was afraid of getting caught.
3: Running was not an attempt to evade law enforcement. So immediately as I started to think about the possibility of who they are, I've seen the hundreds and hundreds of videos around the country. What happens when someone who looks like me is confronted by law enforcement? Certainly,
2: oh, yeah.
3: Under the circumstances where I also had access to a firearm. So it was prudent for me to make a decision to protect my own personal safety.
0: It's responsible to run from the cops.
2: Right. Because of racism.
1: So tired of the looks like me. Just sick to death of it.
2: Yes.
1: You know?
2: Who buys that crap anymore? Jeez. You got to be pretty gullible. Yeah. All right, we got to get to Nimrod.
4: When the going gets tough.
5: Damn it, this is too hard.
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5: I love the poorly educated.
2: All right. Nimrod's in the News. You got to tell me, is the cat the Nimrod or the owner? The headline, Rabid Cat Terrorizes Central Florida Neighborhood.
1: Oh,
2: bites five people and a puppy.
1: Rabid cat?
2: Yes.
1: Oh, my.
2: This woman, 31-year-old Angelica Perez, says, yeah, I feed my cats. I feed strays. I feed them all. Do you vaccinate the cats? No.
1: Mm.
2: Well, this rabid cat has attacked five people and a four-month puppy. Dang. So now she is facing charges for that.
1: Sorry.
2: And that's Nimrod's in the News.
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6: From ABC News, I'm Michelle Franzen. Reaction mixed over the memo of understanding signed by President Trump and Iran's president. Vice President J.D. Vance today fielding questions about the terms.
14: Critics of the deal say Iran has demonstrated its ability to force concessions from the U.S. by putting the global economy in a vice. But Vice President Vance describes the agreement as a win-win.
15: Their military and their nuclear program is still destroyed.
14: Vance told reporters here that Iran will only derive financial benefits from the deal if it abandons its nuclear ambitions and stops funding terrorism. But the deal already has the U.S. lifting its blockade and sanctions, allowing Iran to sell its oil. Still, Vance insists,
15: we have them in an economic chokehold right now that we're not going to release until they fundamentally change their behavior.
14: Stephen Portnoy, ABC News, the White House.
6: The Supreme Court today issuing a decision on whether habitual drug users can legally own a firearm. The case centered on a Texas man and marijuana user who was charged with unlawful possession of a gun. Here's ABC's Devin Dwyer.
16: The Supreme Court's decision was unanimous, ruling that a long-standing federal ban on guns for unlawful users of any controlled substance is unconstitutional, especially as applied to a Texas man who simply consumed marijuana several times a week and was prosecuted.
6: The dedication ceremony for the Obama Presidential Center taking place on the south side of Chicago this hour. Jennifer Hudson, among the many performers, joining former President Obama and former First Lady Michelle Obama, former Presidents Joe Biden, Bill Clinton, George W. Bush, and First Lady Michelle Obama, addressing the crowd and honoring her husband's life, and she says political legacy.
17: You were unflappable at every turn, always focused, always calm, always looking at the long view.
6: The center opens to the public tomorrow. You're listening to ABC News.
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2: A lawsuit against the City of Lincoln on the local minimum wage ordinance. Good afternoon, I'm Jeff Moats. Sunny and 76 at KFOR. Nebraska Attorney General Mike Kilgers today announced he's filed a lawsuit on behalf of the state against the City of Lincoln, saying the recently approved local minimum wage ordinance is unconstitutional. State lawmakers last session adjusted the voter-approved minimum wage standard from 2022, where the minimum wage growth rate shall be at 1.75%.
20: The people of the state of Nebraska passed a petition to modify the state statute as to minimum wage, which they are entitled to do. The legislature has been given power and authority by the people of the state of Nebraska to modify, if they have a certain set of votes, that it goes over a certain threshold, modify a statute passed by the people, which they in fact did.
2: The Lincoln Minimum Wage Ordinance, which maintains the original statewide minimum wage standard, including a $15 an hour minimum wage with annual cost of living adjustments, takes effect in July. Mayor Lurian Gaylor-Baird was asked about it today during an unrelated news conference.
21: Important focus for us is on making sure that people in our community, whether they're public safety professionals or civilians in our workforce, is that they're paid a fair wage.
2: Read more at KFORnow.com. Enhancements to the pension and retirement plan for Lincoln's first responders as part of the city's commitment to compensate police and fire personnel for their service.
22: Today's benefits will help us keep the exceptional officers who already serve Lincoln while attracting the next generation of recruits.
2: Lincoln Police Chief Michonne Morrow says the city has offered a $60,000 one-time pension enhancement to the police and fire unions and to non-union department leadership effective in September. Also effective September 2027, new first responder employees will be eligible to receive a 2% cost of living adjustment when they retire. The Lincoln Police Union has already accepted the plan. Governor Jim Pillen today requested a federal disaster declaration after eight counties suffered about $5 million in damage
0: from severe storms between May 15th and May 18th. The impacted areas include Buffalo, Fillmore, Gage, Howard, Jefferson, Nemaha, Thayer, and Thurston counties. It'll be sunny this afternoon, a high of 81. I'm Jeff Motes, KFOR News.
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29: Well, a couple of updates here. Iran is warning of canceling all upcoming negotiations and reimposing a blockade on the Strait of Hormuz because of apparent violation of the Memorandum of Understanding. And that is that Israel is continuing to attack enemies in Hezbollah in southern Lebanon. Now, that's been a big point of a rift between the Trumpster and Benjamin Netanyahu because, you know, he's been saying, hey, look, you know, I'm not saying you can't defend yourself, but, hey, we're trying to make a bigger play for peace here in Israel, and I understand where they're coming from, too. They're like, yeah, but you've got Hezbollah still firing rockets into Israel.
30: Right. What are we supposed to do?
29: What are we supposed to do? And so there's sort of this, it's almost like, you know, Iran's expectation is that we're going to control Israel without telling their proxies in Hezbollah to knock it off. Mm-hmm. And so it's, again, it's just, that's what they do. And Israel has been, Israeli government has been very critical of the Trump administration for this memorandum of understanding as well. And so J.D. Vance, the vice president, was fielding those tensions and fielding questions about those tensions today in the White House press briefing room.
15: Guilty completion. Now, I saw the Axios report. You know, the Netanyahu is fuming. That's not reflective of the conversations that I've had with him, but maybe he's saying something to somebody else that he's not saying to me. What I will say, and this does bother me, is that you've seen people within Bibi's cabinet who have come out and attacked the deal and in some ways very personally attacked the President of the United States. And I guess my message to them would be twofold. Number one, Donald J. Trump is the only head of state in the entire world who is sympathetic to the nation of Israel at this moment in time. And he happens to be the head of state of the world superpower. If I was in the cabinet of the Israeli government, I might not be attacking the only powerful ally that I have anywhere left in the entire world. And the second message I would give to some of those cabinet members, Bibi, to his credit, has not gone down this path, but to some of these cabinet members in Israel who are attacking the President of the United States, the other thing that I would say is that over the last 3 months, 2/3 of the defensive weapons that have protected your homeland have been built by American hands and paid for by American tax dollars. The problem for Israel is not Donald J. Trump. And anybody in Israel who thinks their biggest problem is the President of the United States needs to wake up and smell the reality of the situation that country is in.
29: And then,
30: wow, he's good. He's good at that.
1: Well, they certainly are putting him out there a lot.
30: Mm-hmm. Yeah.
1: I mean, he's more visible in the last couple of weeks than he has been in the last 6 months.
30: Yeah. Yeah, that was the job. Go sell it. Go sell the Iran deal. Mm-hmm. And you got to go over to The View.
1: Dude, boy.
30: going to that hostile territory. He did
1: I think that's an OSHA violation of some kind.
30: But what he just said right there makes all the sense in the world.
1: Yeah.
30: I mean, that is

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1: ABC News, I'm Michelle Franzen. In Chicago, former President Obama addressing the crowd at the dedication ceremony of the Obama Presidential Center, saying the open space and presidential museum marks history and also hits home for him, where he met his wife, Michelle, in the city and launched his career in politics.
2: It's an expression of thanks, an acknowledgement that so much of what I hold most dear, I owe to the people of this city and the people of these surrounding neighborhoods.
1: The center opens to the public tomorrow. The U.S. lifting its portion of the blockade in the Strait of Hormuz and ship traffic starting to pick up following the memo of understanding signed by the U.S. and Iran. The terms include resuming talks on Iran's nuclear program, easing sanctions, and freeing up frozen Iranian funds, the U.S. says, if Iran keeps to the deal. In New York, the New York Knicks treated to a ticker tape parade today after becoming the NBA champs. Fans turning out along the Canyon of Heroes. This is ABC News,
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12: We'll be here to celebrate Juneteenth and Father's Day. The official signing of the Memorandum of Understanding takes place in Switzerland. Who will be there? What's happening with the confirmation of a national intelligence chief and tickets to Brews at the Zoo with Brainbuster?
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13: 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Jamie Markley, David Van Camp, Scott Robbins, thank you for being here. The Robbins Trifecta coming up in a few. Looking forward to that. But first, news update, David Van Camp.
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14: 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Hey, if you want to lose some weight, but you don't like needles, I mean, you've heard about the shots. You're like, man, they're effective, but I don't want to do the needles. And then you heard about side effects. Like, whoa, this could, like, erupt at any time. Mike, where you would need depends, that's no good. Okay. So I would like all that, like losing the weight, but not all the other stuff. 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
2: From ABC News, I'm Michelle Franzen. In Chicago, happening now, crowds gathered for the dedication ceremony of the Obama Presidential Center. Former President Barack Obama says America, as it marks its 250th anniversary, he hopes the center will remind people how precious democracy really is, referring to the founding fathers and what they crafted.
3: In the newly independent United States,

0: will be no kings or lords, no serfs or subjects, but only citizens, each of us free to pursue our own version of happiness and able to determine our collective fate through an elected representative government. It had not been done.
1: Former Presidents Biden, Bush, and Clinton, and former First Ladies also attending the ceremony. Talks are set to resume between the U.S. and Iran after signing the memo of understanding. President Trump, in a social media post, says the memo with Iran has oil flowing again, and he vowed Iran will never have a nuclear weapon. Vice President J.D. Vance at a briefing pushing back on criticism that Iran gets to sell oil and possibly receive access to billions in frozen funds.
2: You know, I've seen skeptics of the deal. People say the Iranians will never change their behavior. Well, maybe that's true, and if so, they don't get any of the benefits of the bargain. But isn't it worth trying?
1: Lawmakers from both sides of the aisle raising questions after nearly $400 million from the One Big Beautiful Bill was moved to fund White House security needs. It comes amid a push to build a ballroom that could involve taxpayer dollars.
3: The $397 million was quietly transferred to Secret Service accounts over the past week for White House security measures. When asked by ABC News what the money is for, a senior administration official didn't mention the ballroom project, saying only that the money from last year's One Big Beautiful Bill will be used on necessary security upgrades to the White House complex, including a new visitor screening center.
1: ABC's Stephen Portnoy, you're listening to ABC News.
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10: Lincoln's minimum wage ordinance being challenged by the state. I'm Jeff Motes, KFOR News. A lawsuit's been filed by Nebraska Attorney General Mike Kilgers against the city of Lincoln for the recently passed minimum wage ordinance, which he says is unconstitutional. It comes after Nebraska lawmakers last session adjusted the 2022 voter-approved minimum wage standard that included a $15 an hour minimum wage with annual cost of living adjustments. Senators made the minimum wage growth rate, though, at 1.75%. Lincoln's ordinance would keep the original standard approved by voters in place. Hilgers explained why Lincoln's ordinance is unconstitutional.
11: If you are an employer in the city of Lincoln, you can either comply with the state statute, which allows you to actually have a lower minimum wage, or you can comply with the Lincoln City Ordinance, which says that you cannot have that lower minimum wage. But what you cannot do is you cannot do both.
10: During an unrelated news conference today, Mayor Larian Gaylor-Baird was asked about the lawsuit, and she said that she had not seen it yet.
12: We'll take a look at it when it's sent to us.
10: Mayor Gaylor-Baird adds that the important focus now is making sure people in our community are paid a fair wage, whether it's someone in public safety or civilians in the workforce. A 25-year-old employee of a local landscaping company was seriously hurt after a skid loader he was operating tipped over late this morning northeast of Roca. The Lancaster County Sheriff's Office says the worker was taken by helicopter to a Lincoln hospital with serious but not life-threatening injuries. City of Lincoln has offered enhancements to pensions and retirement plans for police officers and firefighters in helping retain and draw future personnel. Among the new offers is a $60,000 one-time pension enhancement to the police and fire unions and a non-union department leadership. Effective in September, Lincoln Police Investigator and Police Union President Joe Villamonte.
13: Our membership is excited about these enhancements and the benefits they will confer to both current and future officers.
10: Also effective in September 2027, new first responder employees will be eligible to receive a 2% cost of living adjustment when they retire. Sunny the rest of the afternoon, a high of 81. I'm Jeff Motes, KFOR News.
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0: the Ukrainians have managed to turn the tide where Russia is not making any offensive progress. Quite the contrary, Ukraine is making some tactical gains. Not overwhelming operational gains, but certainly something that's quite different than what's been taking place for the last couple of years. So things are changing. Russia, in response to that, in something of an act of desperation, is trying to attack particularly Kyiv more than the other cities and injure and certainly kill as many of the civilian population. No military targets whatsoever. All symbolic targets, a major cathedral just recently, and certainly places where the Ukrainians live and also work. But the tide has turned here, and your illustration is a graphic example of it.
1: Very quickly on this point, does any of this change the calculus of Putin? Does he move at all?
0: I think Putin will continue down the path he's on for the time being, and for a couple of reasons. Putin gets fed some terrible information from the battlefield. They give him information that he wants to hear. But at some point, it takes weeks and sometimes months for reality to catch up to where he really is. The thing that he is noticing maybe more than anything, obviously, are those strikes in Russia. But what's happening on a battlefield, he doesn't get the kind of accurate reporting that any commander-in-chief should get. But here's the thing he knows. He knows his casualties for the first time are outpacing his capability to replace them. In other words, his personnel system cannot keep up with the casualties. That has never, ever happened in the war before. And that will quicken him to the reality of what is taking place here. I think if we added some pressure points here in terms of sanctions and also upgun Ukraine, you know, through NATO, which is the mainstream to do that, and gave Ukraine the licensing rights to manufacture PAC-3 interceptors, and Ukraine be willing to give back 25% of what they manufactured to the United States, for giving them the licensing rights, that would have a payoff. And those things would add added pressure, sanctions and military capability, plus battlefield results. Then I think we'd have something with Putin in terms of a significant pressure point.
1: Let's turn to Iran. You were calling several days ago for the memo of understanding to be released because there were all these rumors and counter-rumors. And I, of course, agreed with you. I was making the same point here. Finally, we got the sort of official unveiling yesterday of the text. And I just want to know what you think of it.
0: Well, first of all, we have to come to grips with, one, we're in a major diplomatic phase that the president is certainly committed him and his entire administration to. So we've got to accept that. Full disclosure, you know full well that I preferred the military option. That's not where we are. We're in a major diplomatic phase here. And we've been negotiating for 7 weeks because the ceasefire took place on April the 8th, as we recall, and negotiations were supposed to last 2 weeks, and Iran was going to open the Straits of Hormuz. Here we are. It's taken us 8 weeks to get to a memorandum of understanding, which is a document. It's not a final agreement, so it has things that are written in it that are aspirational, conceptual, and at times vague. And then there's some things that are just not even in the document. Going to some things that are not in the document is no discussion of ballistic missiles, which was one of the major reasons we went to war in the first place, because they're accelerating the manufacturing of ballistic missiles. When you did the math, to the point at which they were accelerating them, they were going to be able to overwhelm Israel's defense systems assisted by the United States in the accounting, as well as U.S. bases and also our allies and partners in the region. And that was one of the major motivations and the sense of urgency to conduct combat operations. And there's no mention of it in the document. Now, what they're saying is it will be a factor in the negotiations. Not also mentioned in the document is anything dealing with support for proxies, which is what started the October 7th war. Obviously, Hamas and Hezbollah Hamas on the 7th, Hezbollah on the 8th, attacking Israel. And that put us into this

0: big and did this and nearly brought down his administration, as you know, when they were doing trying to get hostages out and trading anti-tank weapons for those hostages. And this was after the Iranian proxies blew up the Marine barracks, blew up the embassy, U.S. embassy in Lebanon, and blew up the embassy in Kuwait. And other presidents have tried the same. And we are trying to do the same thing here. After 47 years of history, where Iran has not changed one iota in all of those years through the reach out by those seven presidents, it is completely aspirational, I think, to think that they may change here. I think most of us who've been looking at that are quite pessimistic about
1: is it delusional?
0: The reality of it.
1: It feels delusional to me, and I don't blame them for hoping, but hope can't be the strategy to get us to an outcome. So, and this is something I've been talking about, and I give Trump a lot of credit for what he has done. He's done more to punish this regime militarily than any other president ever. And I've been very supportive of that. And that doesn't go away because I'm very concerned about what this agreement might end up looking like. That being said, I feel like we could have a very good agreement if we exert the pressure that we've earned. And I'm worried that we might be squandering it and going down this naive path that we've seen from previous presidencies, including Obama and Biden. Do you think, General, if we can get a deal, and day one of 60 is today, Vice President Vance at the White House today saying it's the clock is now running, day one of the 60-day period to hammer out a final deal, if that final deal completely eliminates Iran's nuclear program, even if the missiles and the proxies don't get addressed, is that a defensible deal? Because to me, I think it's at least defensible. I'm worried that we might get no missiles, no proxies, and only like a half measure on the nukes, which in my mind would be a bad deal. I just don't want to leap to that conclusion before we see what actually happens. So I'll hand the floor back to you.
0: Yeah, well, the ballistic missiles is their major weapon system that they have right now. They still got a couple thousand of these, and they will accelerate the development of them for sure. That is the major weapon system that they would use against the United States, our allies and partners in Israel, short of a nuclear weapon. So I think it has to be in the deal. And as I said, it was a major reason we went into conflict operations to begin with. On a nuclear deal, if you look at the MOU, it certainly says no nuclear weapons, but then it gets down to, you know, they're going to negotiate out what that means. And you listen to Iranians, and you have to, and we shouldn't ignore them, what they're talking about. They're not talking about take all of the enriched uranium out. They're talking about diluting it. In other words, reducing the percentage of highly enriched uranium, which means you leave them with enriched uranium, and they have the capability to increase that to weaponization very quickly. That would not be good. And there's no discussion.
1: That'd be terrible.
0: There's no discussion of the known enrichment capabilities that still exist in Iran. There's no admission that it exists. And in open sources, it's been reported to be in Pickaxe Mountain, where it's protected. And these are centrifuges and cascades. So if you marry that up with lowly enriched uranium as an outcome, then you're leaving them with the capability to be able to weaponize at some point. So, yeah, the details truly matter. And the aspirational aspect of this, we're counting on their behavior to change also to be able to provide them the financial relief and lifeline. This is the reason why I was always opposed to the deal, even a perfect deal, because you extend the lifeline of the regime, and we're going to deal with them for another 10, 15 years with all of their aggressive behavior that we've seen displayed for the last 47. But, yeah, the details truly matter here. You're absolutely right. We've got to get down to those details, and we have to make certain that there is no enrichment left and no capability to enrich either, and certainly no moratorium where we kick the can down the road like the Obama administration said, well, in 10, 15, 20 years,
1: right,
0: you can do it.
1: Right, and you have to end and dismantle their entire nuclear program. If you can get that done verifiably, it's a relatively good deal. If not, I think it's a disaster. Last question, about a minute.

0: 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That's liferebalance.org. 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
6: I'm Guy Benson. We're back. New York Times reporting this morning that the average price of gasoline in the U.S. has now fallen below $4 a gallon for the first time since the earliest days of the war. So I think that's definitely part of the motivation with Trump, right? With November looming and a lot of people unhappy with the economy and affordability, right? We've talked about that. He might just think, let's make sure the strait is open. Let's make sure the price of gasoline is coming down and freeze things in place with the regime. We've already bombarded them heavily in a lot of ways. They've sustained a lot of losses to their programs, their capabilities, all of that. And let's just get through November. I think that's maybe the most optimistic take I can think of looking at some of these machinations. And I think the spin that they're trying to put on this MOU, this memo, that to me is not a hopeful document, recognizing that it is not the final product, but maybe the can kick a few different times past the fall could be part of the plan here. I don't know. Meanwhile, I want to ask you this. Are you proud to be an American? For most of us, the answer is yes, but many people are now saying no. I want to address that next.
7: Bringing the D.C. Beltway to the Corn Belt of Nebraska. 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On
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9: ABC News, I'm Michelle Franzen. The Trump administration is defending the memo of

0: Understanding between the U.S. and Iran, it reopens the Strait of Hormuz, but it also allows Iran to sell oil on the free market and rebuild their military. ABC's Britt Clinett has reaction.
1: Now, it also empowers them politically in many ways. They've been able to survive this entire war when there were proclamations at the beginning that regime change was going to happen, that it was viable, and they've proved that that hasn't happened, even though they may have Navy impairments and have been able to have some wins on that front in terms of the U.S.
0: The Supreme Court ruling a Texas man who admitted using marijuana and was charged with unlawful possession of a gun was unconstitutional. Justice Neil Gorsuch wrote the opinion and said it's a narrow decision but doesn't end the government's power to take guns away from drug users. And the threat of life-threatening flooding continues in the Central Gulf and Southeast today. This is ABC News.
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0: that how we treat each other no longer matters, then we give away our power to decide our own futures.
1: Former Presidents Joe Biden, George W. Bush, and Bill Clinton, along with former First Ladies, attended the ceremony. The center opens to the public tomorrow. First-time jobless claims slipping last week and were in line with analyst projections.
2: 225,000 out-of-work Americans filed their initial applications for state jobless benefits in the week ended June 13th, a decrease of 4,000. The previous week's reading, 229,000 initial filings, was the highest since February. Still, economists describe the labor market as stable and in a condition of low hiring and low firing.
1: ABC's Jim Ryan. Gulf Coast states still under threat of flooding from Tropical Storm Arthur, delivering up to a half a foot of rain per hour in some areas. 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
7: The state suing the city of Lincoln regarding an ordinance on minimum wage. Good afternoon, I'm Elijah Herbal, KFOR News. The city of Lincoln's recently passed minimum wage ordinance is now facing a legal challenge, with Nebraska Attorney General Mike Hilgers today announcing he's filed a lawsuit against the city after the city council approved of the new ordinance that parallels what voters statewide originally approved of for a minimum wage increase in 2022. But Nebraska lawmakers this past session changed the minimum wage growth rate to 1.75%. Hilgers addressed the question of the state interfering with a voter-approved initiative.
8: The people have also spoken in the form of our Constitution, and what the people have said is that even when a petition passes, the people have given the state legislature the right to modify that petition.
7: Read more at KFORnow.com. City officials have agreed to enhancements toward pensions and retirement plans for Lincoln's police officers and firefighters. A $60,000 one-time pension enhancement to the police and fire unions and to non-union department leadership will begin in September. Also effective September 2027, new first responder employees will be eligible to receive a 2% cost of living adjustment when they retire. This helps because law enforcement officers typically retire earlier than other careers, according to Police Chief Michonne Morrow.
9: This helps our officers cover the cost of health insurance, and that's something that's particularly important for officers who retire and are not yet eligible to receive Medicare.
7: The Lincoln Police Union has already accepted both deals. Sunday afternoon, the Malone Community Center at 22nd and U Streets will hold their annual Juneteenth celebration to bring everyone together focused on unity and opportunity. Shannon Martin Roebuck is the Malone Center's executive director and tells KFOR News there will be plenty of entertainment and food for everyone.
10: And we'll have different community organizations with booths there that people can go around.
7: The Malone Center's Juneteenth celebration is from noon to 3 p.m. Saturday at Trago Park. Sunny this afternoon in the capital city. It's currently 78 degrees in Lincoln. For KFOR News, this is Elijah Herbal.
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7: The Guy Benson Show. A political note on 9/11 and the upcoming anniversary and the anger. I've talked recently on this show about, for example, Adam Hamawi, who's running for Congress in New Jersey to represent Todd Beamer's district. Todd Beamer, Let's Roll, that American hero of 9/11, with Hamawi being a close associate of the Blind Sheikh, the first jihadist mastermind of the first attack on the World Trade Center in 1993, which, by the way, is commemorated at the memorial. And the Americans, a handful of them who were killed that day, are on that victim wall. They count. The man who plotted that terrorist attack, his confidant, his translator, his defense witness at his terrorism trial, is now on the brink of getting elected to Congress in Todd Beamer's district in New Jersey. Meanwhile, there's this woman that the mayor of New York City, don't get me started, but who he's endorsed, who is as radical as you can possibly imagine, was out in the streets effectively celebrating October 7th, an atrocity, a terrorist atrocity that killed dozens of Americans in 2023, committed by the ideological brethren of Al-Qaeda. And now the mayor of New York City is endorsing someone who at the very least can justify those terror attacks. Those types of candidates, including those two specific ones, you think about the quite possible Senate nominee in Michigan, I could go on, they have been endorsed by and in some cases campaigned alongside someone who I've also talked about a lot here, Hassan Piker, this influencer streamer, who's a hardcore communist who openly hates America, hates our country. The country that's made him famous and rich, he hates it. He admits to this proudly. And he has declared openly, unironically, he means it, quote, America deserved 9/11. And standing at that memorial and museum, looking at the faces that were taken from their loved ones that day, if you have the temerity to say in America here that we had it coming, that we deserved

0: that? You're not just my political opponent, you're my enemy. And the fact that that person has cachet among a lot of voters in a certain element of the electorate turns my stomach and makes my blood boil. So you might sometimes wonder why I focus on that so much. To me, it's a moral litmus test. And there are a bunch of people failing it. A lot of it is due to ignorance, which is why education and living out Never Forget is as important as it is. There's an ideological battle and struggle underway, and that's why I'm engaging in it. Because it matters a lot. And I don't want to be ceding ground to a movement that believes that we deserve 9/11. Or at least make common cause with or ally themselves with people who believe that. The final hour. The Guy Benson Show is up next. Byron York joins us when we come back.
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9: From ABC News. Lindsay Davis, anchor Prime, streaming weeknights on ABC News Live. The Trump administration is defending the signed memo of understanding between the U.S. and Iran. Along with the reopening of the Strait of Hormuz, Iran could get access to unfrozen funds if they keep to the deal and rebuild. Vice President J.D. Vance called it an important win for the region.
10: Iran is weakened, their nuclear program destroyed, their economy in desperate straits, and if they change their behavior, big things are going to happen for Iran and for the world. If they don't, no skin off our backs. Either way, we win.
9: GOP Senator Bill Cassidy from Louisiana called it the worst foreign policy blunder in decades. ABC's Selena Wang has more reaction.
11: There's actually bipartisan concern that this deal gives a lot of wins to Iran. In fact, this is not a final agreement even. This is a framework of a deal that gives 60 days to hammer out that final agreement. And when it comes to what Iran gets from this, the U.S. will lift that naval blockade, allow Iran to immediately resume selling oil, which is a big win for Iran because that lifts major economic pressure from Iran.
9: In Chicago, crowds gathered for the dedication ceremony of the Obama Presidential Center. Former President Barack Obama says as America marks its 250th anniversary, he hopes the center is a reminder of how precious democracy is and will renew American civic duty.
12: When we stop believing that voting matters, that citizenship matters, that our collective voices matter, that how we treat each other no longer matters, and we give away our power to decide our own futures.
9: Former Presidents Biden, Bush, and Clinton, along with former First Ladies, attended the ceremony. The center opens to the public tomorrow. In New York City, it was a parade for the ages. Fans celebrated the New York Knicks NBA championship win. New York officials estimate 2 million turned out for the ticker tape parade. 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
15: A lawsuit against the city of Lincoln on the local minimum wage ordinance. Good afternoon, I'm Elijah Herbal, KFOR News. Nebraska Attorney General Mike Hilgers today announced he's filed a lawsuit on behalf of the state against the city of Lincoln, saying the recently approved local minimum wage ordinance is unconstitutional. State lawmakers last session adjusted the voter-approved minimum wage standard from 2022, where the local minimum wage growth rate was capped at 1.75%.
16: The legislature has been given power and authority by the people of the state of Nebraska to modify, if they have a certain set of votes, modify a statute passed by the people, which they in fact did.
15: The Lincoln Minimum Wage Ordinance, which maintains the original statewide minimum wage standard, is set to take effect in July. Mayor Lerian Gaylor-Baird was asked about it today during an unrelated news conference.
17: Important focus for us is on making sure that people in our community, whether they're public safety professionals or civilians in our workforce, is that they're paid a fair wage.
15: Read more at KFORnow.com. New enhancements to the pension and retirement plan for Lincoln's first responders as part of the city's commitment to compensate police and fire personnel for their service.
18: Today's benefits will help us keep the exceptional officers who already serve Lincoln while attracting the next generation of recruits.
15: Lincoln Police Chief Michon Morrow says the city has offered a $60,000 one-time pension enhancement to the police and fire unions and to non-union department leadership effective in September. Effective September 2027, new first responder employees will be eligible to receive a 2% cost of living adjustment when they retire. The Lincoln Police Union has already accepted the plan. Governor Jim Pillen today requested a federal disaster declaration after eight Nebraska counties suffered about $5 million in damage from severe storms between May 15th and May 18th. The impacted areas include Buffalo, Fillmore, Gage, Howard, Jefferson, Nemaha, Thayer, and Thurston counties. Sunny in the capital city this afternoon. It's currently 78 degrees in Lincoln. For KFOR News, this is Elijah Herbal.
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2: 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Chris Schmidt, Elijah Herbel, Justice Rohde. Hope you're all doing well. A lot of football to get into when it comes to the Big Ten preview from ESPN, Bill Conley. Some thoughts on where the Big Red ranks. Also, the win totals out with On Three. And Matt Rhule, his chat with the World Herald. And more to get into. Specifically, Brandon Vogel. We'll check in with this here from Counter Reed. Coming up in about 15 minutes as Vogues takes a look into that. There, can we say dreaded or opportunistic month of October when we talk Nebraska 2026? Numbers to get in at 489-1240 or 800-825-5865. Coach Barnett checks in with us in hour two, and then the Pride of Chicago, Burke's Best Bets, burksbeat.com. Danny Burke with us around 540. Fellas, you getting geared up for the weekend? I mean, we're... once you get to that College World Series championship weekend, things will fast forward to what can be a slower month, but it's not been a slower spring or summer in the world of sports, but we're getting to that starting point of, well, oh God.
3: It has been a slow spring and early summer in terms of football news.
2: Right, but
3: Thank God for basketball and baseball and softball.
2: Baseball, basketball, football.
3: The New York Knicks winning the first title. Thank God for the World Cup. I'm sure that's been keeping everyone on the edge of their
2: seat. Many have said that, just not me.
3: I have. I've been enjoying it. We got Mexico-South Korea tonight. Should be a banger of a game.
4: Mm-hmm.
3: Go South Korea.
2: How do you guys...
3: Tonight we are all Koreans.
2: Okay.
3: Yeah.
4: Thank you, Gianni Infantino. Tonight I feel Korean. Korean, son.
2: Stupid question. Forgive me. Let me ask the Joes. Is North Korea in this thing?
3: No.
2: Okay.
4: No. They have been in World Cups before, though.
3: Yes, this is true. It's never really gone well for them.
4: They did have that fun moment. I told you about this in 1966 where they went to the World Cup hosted by England and they were staying in Middlesbrough, and then a bunch of Middlesbrough natives at the end of the World Cup, because they loved the North Korean players so much, ended up stringing up North Korean flags on their front porches and everything. So they're still up there in Middlesbrough. They love the North Koreans out there.
3: They're about it.
4: Yeah.
3: Globally, you got Middlesbrough and you got Pyongyang, and that's the only people that love North Korea.
2: That's right, and the folks in Pyongyang are told to.
3: You could have sister cities. You know how Lincoln's sister cities with, there's a couple different ones, right?
2: There's many, yeah.
3: Yeah, I should know that. We talk about it here on the radio. But imagine if there was like a nice collab partnership between Middlesbrough and Pyongyang.
4: Pyongyang, they'd never seen North Korea lose the World Cup.
2: Yeah, so. We can ask the Joes, who do you want your sister city to be? And we can make it Big Ten flavored.
3: Ooh.
2: All right, okay. So who do you want your sister city to be in the Big Ten? We'll hang up and listen.
3: We'll get into that. But but I will say, North Koreans might not know that North Korea is not in the World Cup. But how their news cycle goes, they're winning it all this year. They've been on a hell of a run.
2: Just read the state issued website. It says North Koreans are champs. So we'll probably get a little soccer, some U.S. Open as well.
3: James asked, the World Cup is still playing. When does it end? About a month from now. You got a while. There's going to be soccer every single day for a while.
2: Good question, James. I like that. But so we'll hit football pretty heavy today. And a crew is here, which is nice. I mean, it's a banner day. I have found it pretty good with the, 16 different World Cup hosting cities. The fact that England, did I read, has drank Boston out of booze.
3: Oh, Scotland.
2: Scotland, forgive me.
4: Wow, shocking. Scottish people invade and drink city out of booze. Oh, no. It's almost like they do this every
2: Scottish,
4: day.
2: Scottish average Joes. That was Justice Rohde painting a broad brush of our Scottish friends.
4: I am Scottish. I could say it.
3: They're like the swarms of cicadas that come in olden times and eat all the fields barren and then move on.
2: It's a giant grasshopper invasion. the Dust Bowl.
3: It's like biblical times.
2: Wait, the locusts. The locusts are here.
3: Wait, drink is dry and move
4: wait,
3: on.
4: Wait. Hold on. Lincoln's international sister city is Kujan, Tajikistan. Am I reading that right?
3: Internationally?
4: Yeah, internationally.
2: Yeah, we stick with the Big Ten love on this, I think.
4: Well, hey, I mean,
2: Where's Tajikistan?
4: Tajikistan? That's in, like, the Eurasia portion of things.
3: Southwest Asia, but yeah. not the Balkans.
4: Yeah, okay. it's
3: amongst the stands.
4: It's Eurasia.
3: Are you familiar with where Kazakhstan is?
2: Well, that's where Borat's from.
3: Yeah, it's nearby.
4: Okay. Or Uzbekistan?
3: Yeah, Turkmenistan?
4: Mm-hmm.
3: They're all the stands are
4: all
3: right
4: the stands.
3: There.
4: Very nice. Kyrgyzstan, a lot of stands.
3: Well, you know what stand means if we get in some entomology.
2: No, there. we're gonna stay with sports.
3: It means it's in that language over there, whatever they right. speak. It means the people of the people That's of great. Turkmeni, the people of Kazakh.
4: Iowa stands.
2: Jeff Snitley with a good take here on Korean barbecue being underrated.
4: Jeff Snitley gets it.
2: Uh-huh. You've got Three Putt saying Peaky Blinders. I don't know that Shelby and company were Scottish. Anonymous. I don't recall anyone acting like Justice and Braveheart.
4: That's good.
2: Anyone what else would have run away in fear?
4: Braveheart, a.k.a. the show they turn off after sports in the sports bar.
2: That might be.
4: Yeah, that's true.
2: Yeah. So
3: some of the best movie-watching times I've ever had have been in the sports bar once the sports end.
4: Yeah, right. When they play closing time over the loudspeakers, and Elijah's like, hold on, I'm not done yet.
2: We got to clean up. We got to do dishes. We got to mop the ballroom floor. Let's see what's on TBS.
3: Lord of the Rings.
2: At 2 a.m. Oh, look, a perfect murder.
3: Good luck getting me out of the bar at 2 a.m. if Lord of the Rings is on.
2: There's going to be a barrage of Star Wars films back to back to back to back.
3: That works.
2: That is pretty good. Yeah. Make sure it's Empire Strikes Back. Let's get into this Big Ten preview, fellas, a little bit. And surprise, too high, too low, just right. And we'll also get into the World Herald's Q&A with Matt Rhule. But Huskers come in per Bill Conley in at number 37. The feel is, you know, 3-point something conference wins this year. Nebraska a 65% chance to make make a bowl game, get those six wins. I think the schedule speaks for itself, but the questions and the answers you're waiting for, right, with Nebraska is this. Nebraska's deemed a solid team, but, and as Conley puts it, unless you get another gear out of Calandria, which is possible, but you get another gear out of your quarterback, and is Orich a magician, where he can flip this defense in just a year because you're very transfer heavy with a new system. You've got pieces that you've inherited if you're Orich. Coach Rhule really likes how the assistants have gelled, and he likes what he has. But right now, you have the following setup here. You've got four defensive coordinators in 5 years. You have the question about stagnation with this program. Like, are you just going to be at in this? All right, so, you know, you've made improvement 20 some spots with the rankings per Bill Conley. You've gone 9 years of sub 500 work. The last 2 years you've been over 500, and, you know, we asked the question again, can you get a signature win that propels you momentum wise can you be a better football team in November than you were in September? And this is also the big question. You know how top-heavy the Big Ten is. Fellas, I think if we look at whose, air quote, turn is it to win a national title this year from the Big Ten.
3: Well, in Nebraska.
2: It's got to be Oregon's, right? Oregon's at that precipice right now where they are kind of trying to chase greatness. They've been great. They finished third in the country a couple of times, seventh in the country. And the only teams they've lost to have played for the national championship. So that's the level they're at. With Oregon, I mean, it feels like it's their turn. What honest type of climb, what kind of movement can you get if you're the middle class in the Big Ten? Like, honestly, how close is a Washington to making a jump? You look at SC's recruiting. They should be playing and knocking on a playoff door. Washington, you think they're pretty good. We'll kind of go through some of the teams that are on Nebraska's schedule. But Indiana, Oregon, Ohio State, bang. I mean, they're just really good. Those are your title contenders or your past title holders. Michigan, too, of course, back in 23. But if you're Iowa, if you're Nebraska, help me out here with the middle class.
4: Illinois.
3: Minnesota.
2: Right? Minnesota. Are you just kind of at your ceiling where you may get a win or two a year or two or every

0: or scare.
1: USC might be upper middle class of the Big Ten as it stands right now. They might be at the top of that upper middle class of the Big Ten, but they're upper middle class.
0: No, for sure.
1: And then you look at your
0: Michigan, SC, upper middle class.
2: Michigan and Penn State are kind of in a tier of their own, where they're like they're good. They're just not elite.
0: Yeah, they're just below your past champions. Mm-hmm. Aside from Michigan being a past champion.
2: Yeah, but they've gotten passed by in terms of consistent production by Oregon with the step back they took last year. Yep.
1: So is there a class between the upper middle class and the elites that would be your Penn State, Ohio State, Michigan? Because the elites right now are probably Indiana, Oregon,
2: Ohio State.
1: Okay, Ohio State's going up there. Then where Penn State and Michigan? Where do you
0: Michigan?
1: Yeah.
0: Okay, Penn State, Michigan are right below the three you just named. SC.
2: They're rich. They're not filthy rich.
1: So that's what I'm gonna say.
2: So
1: like SC kids.
2: Yeah. So I'd say SC and Washington and Iowa can kind of be in their own category, Illinois and Nebraska are kind of in like a tweener category.
0: I would put Minnesota in front of Nebraska.
1: I would as well.
0: I would put Illinois, Minnesota.
2: If we're basing this off
0: Iowa, SC.
2: If we're basing this off results, yes. Now there is caveats to all this because when you look at the neighbors that surround Nebraska, they probably have more talent and resources. But this is where coaching and development comes in. So there's the other factors and the other side.
0: And Iowa and Minnesota lap Nebraska recently in that.
2: Mm-hmm. In terms of the on-field production and development, absolutely.
0: And who's going to Sundays?
2: Mm-hmm.
0: He's getting drafted.
2: Yeah, it's a good conversation to have because when you differentiate the Big Ten, there is a clear upper echelon of the conference, and so you have a bunch of teams trying to take stabs and trying to poke through that ceiling and see if they can bust through and join the club, right? Everybody wants to get upstairs into the high rent district, but do you have the money to get in? That's the real question. I think when you talk about these programs, obviously USC is going to be a team that fascinates people with the money and the resources and the historic stature of the program. The question has always been, where is the very similar to Nebraska, they have resources and they have all of the makings of what can be an elite team. They're a little further along in terms of their talent acquisition, but where is the coaching and development portion of this? And I think that's where USC has started to slip a little bit, is the development and the coaching portion of this is not matched up to the caliber of high school talent that they bring in. They don't develop those guys and turn them into Sunday guys very recently. That's been a problem. And if they do, they transfer out and they go somewhere else and become Sunday guys. So there's your real problem is what also does your retention look like? USC started to slip down that ladder. This is where Iowa and your Illinois and your Minnesotas and even Washington to an extent has really pushed themselves up the ladder. And so now for the question for Nebraska is, what factors can you improve upon? What are the deficits? Where are the gaps that you can improve upon to push yourself up into that upper portion of the middle class and eventually into that good category with Penn State and Michigan? Because getting to the elite right now, that's a big, long gap that you're going to have to cover, and I don't think you can cover it in just a couple of years.
0: Yeah, you're not recruiting, developing at the level that Ohio, you don't have the same dudes that Ohio State. And okay, you might have one or two on your team that could play for those guys. You don't have a team full of them. Okay, the depth, the talent. And it's not that Nebraska can't get there, but you know, when Nebraska was rolling and when Nebraska was winning, the difference was this: you had elite talent, but you also had, you know, a blue collar grittiness where it wasn't taken for granted. I think that's part of SC's problem is you have too many pretty boys. You've got talented guys, but are they willing to get dirty to get it done? And you know, Michigan's quest with Harbaugh, you know, it was a 9-year process, not completely legally done, but it was kind of their quest to get to the mountaintop. They did it. Ohio State, every 8 to 10 years has it culminate in a title. They're just too big to fail with all their talent. It comes together for them. And now it's kind of Oregon's situation. And quite frankly, you look at the Indiana factor too. I mean, to go from 9-27 to 27-2, Nebraska fans of a certain age will get it in these terms. You've watched Indiana magically appear and be incredible. The number, the record they put together is the same record that Turner Gill had as a starting quarterback. Think of how good and how incredible Nebraska's team and offense was with T. Gill at quarterback at 28-2 as a career record. That's what Cignetti's done in the Big Ten the last 2 years and rolled through a perfect season with a playoff victory over Miami. That kind of puts it into remarkable terms. So a little bit more here on the Big Ten preview. We'll look at Illinois. We'll look at Washington. More on the Big Red What's Penn State look like?

0: Brandon Vogel touches on what October could be here next.
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0: Starting 5 shout-outs coming up here before we're done this first hour. Coach Barnett, less than an hour. Brandon Vogel, front and center with Connor Reed, ConnorReed.com. Vogue's a lot of football to get into as we're making that turn, broaching July. And I want to kind of get your thoughts on the Big Ten preview with Bill Conley and also your write-up this morning, the column. I always love seeing it in my inbox from Connor Reed, Brandon Vogel, Aaron Sorensen. But to start the week, you remembered George Darlington, and you also shared your experience as a happy camper with Nebraska football camp. The John Bostic of Western Nebraska, Brandon Vogel, joins us. Please share the evaluation and your camp experience, kind of floating in that world of defensive back slash wide receiver once upon a time.
6: Yeah, so at some point in late 1995 or 1996, my best friend in high school, I was a freshman, a sophomore to be in 1996, asked me if I wanted to go to the Nebraska football camp with him, and I was like, all right, cool. We'll do that. And, it was kind of amazing to think about in just like where that is time wise. Like, Nebraska's coming off of 2 national championships. The 95 team, for a good stretch, and still by some people, is viewed as maybe the greatest team of all time. So, I was not that thrilled about that because, to be quite honest, I

0: liked playing football more than I liked practicing and working at football. A character flaw of mine. But yeah, you know, I was 6 feet tall, about 160 pounds. So that kind of by default made me a wide receiver / defensive back, which meant I split my time between Ron Brown, who was obviously still at Nebraska, and Coach Darlington. And the one piece of football instruction I truly remember from that was George Darlington teaching me. He's like, here's how you change direction. Like, it's called the hot step. This is what you do. You're in a full back pedal. This is how you get going forward. Do not plant your foot. We use the end zone in North Stadium as kind of the marker for this instruction. He's like, that's the sun. You don't want to plant your foot on the sun. So worked on that for what felt like days, even though the camp itself was only 3 days. And then later in my career, as I became a sports writer, we would go over and do film sessions with Coach Darlington, and just amazing. Like, and I mean, everybody has these memories of him. And, you know, I know we're a couple of days past and everybody's had their time to say what they remember of him, but just kind of the consummate teacher. Mm-hmm. And, you know, it's all there. Like, he taught football 101 at Nebraska. At the time that I got connected with him, you know, in 2012-ish, he was teaching it at Southeast Community College and also doing it in his spare time beyond that. So a remarkable life in terms of a guy who just knew football at that level, but also wanted to impart that to people. And he definitely imparted it to me. And I feel very grateful for that.
1: Yeah, I know NFL Network, they always put up their documentaries they do on different folks that have been important to the NFL called A Football Life. And Coach Darlington, I think, perfectly embodies somebody who lived a football life. Not to say he wasn't an incredible guy off of the football field and outside of football, but that was a guy that I think found and understood his purpose early in life, and he knew that football was the life that he wanted to live.
0: Yeah, I think that's a really great way to put it. Like, he, you know, from West Virginia, played at Rutgers, ended up in Nebraska, the longest tenured assistant at Nebraska, which, when you think about that, some pretty good competition from the Osborne years in particular for that designation, and then went off, you know, after his time at Nebraska was over and kept doing it because, like, he could have just, you know, been done at that point. But it was something that was in him, in terms of how football, you know, and I'm presuming here, like, lit up his brain. And it was a way that, honestly, like, I feel somewhat similar, even though I just sit in my office and think about football a lot. So
2: Vogues, let's talk about today's column. And last October, this October for Nebraska football, quite a 180. 3-1 last year, you feel all right about, aside for that whole Minnesota flogging that happened. Not only that you got beat, but the way you got trashed. But you went 3-1. You know, I think a lot of Nebraska fans would buy 2-2 if they could. And you kind of detail kind of that second act of this upcoming season.
0: Yeah, it was kind of interesting, like, looking back at this. So for these kind of season preview in three parts series that I do each summer, I project the point spreads based on power rankings that are out there, and then project win probabilities and do all the, like, nerdy, boring math stuff that doesn't matter all that much. But it was just interesting in that, you know, you look at last year's schedule, with Cincinnati and Michigan in the first four games, and you would have said, okay, like, 3-1 is probably the most likely outcome. And then you looked at October and you would have said 3-1 is the most likely outcome. Though when you looked at it kind of objectively in the year, you know, Nebraska had Michigan State, Maryland, forgetting the schedule off the top of my head. Minnesota and Northwestern. You're like, Nebraska could win all four of those. In fact, they were favored by at least 6.5 points in all four of those games. So, like, last year was one of those where it was like, it's not that it's bad. It's just that it's kind of exactly what you would expect. This year, like, if it's exactly what you would expect, Nebraska might be 1-3 in October, or 2-2, which is kind of the case I was making for these middle four games, which if Nebraska goes 2-2 in that, even if it's just wins over Maryland, which you would expect, and then at the end of the year, you've got Washington, or at the end of the month, you've got Washington, which feels like a pretty big game and is more of a toss-up. Like, I think you'd take that because that's just what it is. You got Indiana and Oregon in between that. So is this year, like, if Nebraska just kind of does what it did last year, it would be at 6-2-ish coming out of the first 2 months, which is where it was a year ago. And really the thing is like, if Nebraska's going to make some real progress, eventually it has to do something surprising. Is this a year it can do it against those teams that it faces in October?
1: Well, and if Nebraska did surprise, let's say it's 4-0 in October, what would you need to see? What would you need to see through the first four games to convince you that 4-0 would be possible in October?
0: I mean,
2: 45-3 every Saturday, right?
0: Something close to that, maybe even 2 shutouts, which would be like, oh, not only has Rob Orich like improved the defense. I mean, it's so tough through those first four games. Like, the Michigan State game is real. You know, it's a conference game, and I think it's a challenge for Nebraska. But the first three, like, I'm never comfortable chalking up a win for any team in the country, but this is about as close as you get in terms of who Nebraska plays. So you get to 4-0. Like, I don't think there's anything at that point that would make me think they're rolling. Like, this is it. This is the time. Like, Indiana's going to come in here as a double digit favorite, but I think Nebraska's going to win. That said, like, Indiana, Oregon, they're going to be in the top five, top six in the country in whatever preseason power rankings or just ratings you look at. Indiana does have to replace some, and that's a home game for Nebraska. Oregon, I wrote it in the newsletter today. If I had to pick a national champion today, I would pick Oregon. That said, they're going to have faced USC. They open with Boise State. They've got a road trip to Oklahoma State, which may not sound like much, but that team's totally revamped. So they're going to have faced some challenges, and it's the Oregon game, I think, that sticks with me. I could see, it's not likely, but I could see Nebraska finding a way to upend Indiana, and they'll be 5-0 at that point based on their schedule coming to Lincoln. But it's the Oregon one that I can't quite get over. So I put the ceiling, I guess, for October at 3-1.
3: Vogues, bake the cake with me here real quick. You know, whenever you bake the cake, you got to make sure you have the ingredients. If Nebraska wants to really make some noise in October, do you believe that if they go into the cupboard, they have the ingredients on this team to make some noise and do something unexpected and surprising?
0: It's hard to say that now, but I don't know how many ingredients they're missing. It's not like, oh, I need these 8 things and we're missing 7 of them. And some of that depends on quarterback. Some of that depends on how the running backs come along. And those are two key pieces, but also defensively, like, Who are your difference makers? One of the things that stands out about Oregon is just their front 7/ defensive line. Tatum Tuioti, former Nebraska commit, certainly is in that group. Does Nebraska have those guys? Because at this point, you know, in mid-June, I don't think we can say with certainty that they do. So you're waiting for those guys to develop or emerge, whatever the best term for it is. And do they have the ingredients? With that Oregon game, again, it's tough on the road, I think, to see them going out there and be like, oh, here's how they would do it. And by the time we get it in the lead up to the game, I'll like preview it the same way I do all of them, which is like whether the path is narrow or whether the path is wide, here's how Nebraska could do it. But we don't know that much about the team yet, so it's a little hard to say. Do they have they definitely have the ingredients.
2: I've got part of that ingredient for Oregon. You knock out the starting quarterback and you tee off on your former teammate.
1: You're not sure he's going to be the backup. Let's be clear.
3: What is this, Mike Tyson's punch out? Is that what you're talking about here?
2: Put the backup in. Vogues, I need 5 more minutes on the other side.
1: He says go for the knee.
2: No, I'm not screaming sweep the leg.
0: Sounds good.
2: All right. We got to talk Big Ten here, Bill Conley, before we get out. But Brandon Vogel continues with us some overtime. Good to have you in on a Thursday with the Average Joe Sports Show. 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
12: We'll be here to celebrate Juneteenth and Father's Day. The official signing of the Memorandum of Understanding takes place in Switzerland. Who will be there? 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
13: 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Herbal.
2: Brandon Vogel, some overtime here. Average Joe Sports Show. Chris Schmidt, Elijah Herbal, Justice Rohde. Get some of your comments here in the stream shortly. But Vogues, good stuff from Bill Conley. We both really like his work with a Big Ten preview. And, you know, you're not wrong with Oregon's turn possibly this year as a Big Ten natty favorite. Michigan's some questions with them and their transition. You look at Penn State, their transition. Ohio State's reloaded, but are they ready to do it again? And then Indiana, can they keep on keeping on? I asked this question about the Big Ten middle class. We kind of beat it up in segment one, but how much improvement's possible in the Big Ten middle class? You've got your elites, and then you've got your next of kin, so to speak, where you can argue that Iowa and SC are right there, and then Washington, and then you got the Illinois, Minnesota's of the world, then there's Nebraska. And the margin is pretty fascinating because you've got Minnesota and Illinois combined 10-1 in one score games. Penn State, we know how the wheels fell off there. They were part of that cluster along with Iowa that were 4-9 in one score games, and we know who they were against. I mean, Brett Bielema has won 13 one score games the past three seasons, and he's done it against some teams that, quite frankly, out-recruit him from a star power standpoint. So back to this middle-class improvement. Yeah. But Indiana is a beacon out there of hope for everybody. So what's your answer, if you have one here, for middle-class improvement in the league? Because that's what everyone else is vying for, to get into that playoff discussion.
0: Yeah, it's where things get really mushy. When I look at the current 18-team Big Ten, I like to think about it in three tiers. So 6, 6, and 6.
2: Good numbers.
0: So you look at the top of that, and I think based on the preseason SP Plus, that's Ohio State, Oregon, Indiana, USC, Michigan, and Penn State. So of that group, like, which is the team that's most likely to have some variance or volatility? In my mind, is probably Penn State. Like, I think Michigan, with the hire that they made, is pretty firmly set in that, though that would be the next one. But Penn State, you know, it's an interesting experiment of like, oh, well, what if you just import what was Iowa State into the Big Ten? And they show up in all the preseason top 25s, and I don't think that's unjustified, but it does feel uncertain to me. So then you go to that middle group, which includes Nebraska, Washington, Iowa, Illinois, Minnesota, and, you know, I think maybe UCLA. Mm-hmm. Can somebody jump up there? And just into the top third, which, like, puts you in playoff contention in November, maybe not at the end of the year because the Big Ten isn't getting six teams in. But and I don't hate Nebraska's chances there. Iowa is what it is, and its reputation is earned for being as steady as it is. But they do have to replace a unique amount. Quite a bit. And the last time they had similar returning production numbers to this, I think they went 8-5, which, you know, in comparison to some other seasons, isn't quite where they've been. USC seems like the team that's, you know, are they going to get there? And it kind of feels like a lot of the narrative is they need to get there. Washington also feels really similar to Nebraska. There's a lot of reasons I could point to that Washington is on an upward trajectory. There's also a lot of reasons I could point to where it's like, yeah, they might go 7-5. So it's that middle part that's really hard. But in terms of Nebraska, when you just look at that middle six, I think they're in a pretty good spot just because they're experienced. Mm-hmm. I feel like they've upgraded their coaching staff, and it's year four. You know, Illinois is an interesting spot, and Nebraska plays them in November, in that they've been on a pretty good run. Can they keep it up, or is this a hiccup year? So it's that middle part of it where it gets really hard to figure. But one of those teams from the middle six is probably going to jump up and land in the top third. Who is it? I don't hate the Huskers' chances to be that team.
1: There's also usually a team in that bottom six that jumps up and finishes at least scratching on a top five, top six finish in the Big Ten. Is there a team that you have circled that a lot of people have picked down near the bottom of the conference that you think could surprise?
0: It's tough. I'm looking at it now. Probably. I think for me it would be either Wisconsin, which I know is a little bit loaded. Who knows if all of their changes will work, or it might be Michigan State. And if I had to pick, I'd probably pick Michigan State just based on Pat Fitzgerald knows the league. There's a lot about our current era of college football that will be new to him, but you lean on his experience. You lean on, let's just get back to playing some decent football. I think Michigan State has a chance to be that team. And, you know, and Northwestern is kind of one of those borderline teams. But they were that team a year ago, mm-hmm. where everybody had them in the bottom third. And, oh, by the way, like, they show up in the middle. So it's interesting when you start to think about the Big Ten in those terms.
1: I think what makes Northwestern really interesting is the addition of Chiles. I think Braun's a good head coach. And they brought in transfers that I don't think they brought in any aside Childs to start, but you have a ton of guys that are experienced, a lot of transfer grads that are going to be in the two deep competing for a starting job.
3: They also have Chip Kelly and they have
2: Skippy Neuheisel Jr.
3: Yeah, they have Neuheisel Jr. as a QB coach.
1: They're an interesting one, I think.
0: Yep, they are. Nebraska gets to avoid them this year, and I kind of think that's a good thing. Mm-hmm.
2: Bogues, we'll let you get to it, bud. Always fun to do some overtime. We'll holler at you Saturday. Thank you for hanging out.
0: Sounds good, guys. Thanks.
2: There he is. Brandon Vogel with us here. Connor Reed, ConnorReed.com. We'll make him talk to us again on the weekend edition. But, yeah, I'm just fascinated here by what's possible improvement-wise. Who moves in? Who moves out? Who gets evicted? who kind of moves in? And Northwestern's that team that you wake up at the end of the year and you go, how'd they win 8 ball games? They're just gritty and they develop and they're right there. Same with Minnesota, right? They always kind of find a way to scare some people, and you're waiting on Nebraska. Here's another key, fellas. We'll talk some win totals with Danny Burke, Burke's Best Bets. The over-under numbers are out by on 3. Get there next hour. Gary Barnett coming up as well. But I think you got 3 key guys on defense, all on the defensive line. When we talk about, you know, what's your nerves like in accordance with, you know, year one of your defensive vision. And you've got a proven, really talented defensive coordinator in Orich. And what he wants to do has worked, paired with a really good edge guy in Manning. So that's great. But what do you get from Winery, RVP, and Lenhardt? Those are 3 guys that have played, 2 of the 3 played a ton of football for you. And do you get, like, breakthrough production out of 1, out of 3, out of 2? What's the number?
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5: Back with you here one final time this hour. Coach Barnett coming up. And Danny Burke, Burke's Best Bets. We'll get to the win totals. More thoughts of the Big Ten preview. Where's Nebraska fit into it? And the projection is... six-ish wins overall, three conference wins is what the math says for Bill Conley, and number 37 in the country going in. Uncle Larry is in, Jeff Snitley, Arlo saying what's up, our starting five shout-outs, Corn Raider, Brian Snitley, Duck is here. We said what's up with Crew. Are we going to see Crew at the gym later? That might be the question. James is here, three putts in, Timster. Charles says what's up. Roke Median is nice. And Game Dog says it's natty or bust for the Quackers for Oregon.
6: They do return 14 of 22 starters. A lot to replace in the offensive line. But I think it's, is it eight? So seven on the offensive end, seven on the defensive end, eight and six, something like that. I mean, they return a good number of starters.
5: They got a good front seven coming back. Roke Median says Wisconsin will jump this year, and Roekman's right, about every 6 years is when the Buckeyes get a natty run, for sure. Skyler is asking, hey, what's up, nerds? You look at Game Dog, and he says, look, Northwestern's two times and Rutgers are Maddie's only Big Ten wins, where those two teams finished the season with a winning record. Is Nebraska close to Washington? Washington's interesting because I know they had nine wins last year and they were pretty potent offensively. In their losses, any idea what they averaged points per game?
7: Ten.
8: Like nine.
5: Nine. Yeah. They against good defenses.
6: They got smoked a lot.
5: They did. Against good defenses.
9: Which
5: Washington
9: makes me question Jed Fish.
5: Well, sure. Against the, you know, the air quote other guys, you're putting up 45 a game.
6: Well, I think it's...
5: And that's fair. Against better teams, you're not going to score as many points. But nine's brutal.
6: To me, I'll simplify it down and just say I think their offensive line was good, not great. Damon Williams and Jonah Coleman against poor opposition erased a lot of the wideout, too. Boston.
9: Yeah, Denzel Boston.
6: I think specifically Williams and Jonah Coleman eliminated a lot of the issues they had in the offensive line against teams that didn't have great defensive fronts. Go up against a team with a great defensive front, you can't run the football. Teams can kind of sit back, play coverage, and Damon Williams struggled against a team that was only rushing four and making him go either make plays with his feet or try to fit it into tight windows.
5: So Illinois is going to have to, you know, find another, you know, game manager that can make a play or two and be great on special teams. Illinois is going to reset the defense. Where is that reset at by the time you see him in November if you're Nebraska? What translates from the Big 12 to the Big 10 with your Iowa State? You look at Penn State starters, got 11 of 13 fellas coming in from Ames. Now, they were really good in Ames, but how does that work out against Big Ten competition? When you look at defenses and offenses you got to face, we kind of laid out Washington. With Iowa, they won a lot of ball games over the years, 13-10. Sorry, that one still hurts. 15-6. They got beat 18-16 and 20-15 last year by two playoff teams, Indiana and Oregon at the buzzer. They have six starters back, but they lost.

0: lost quite a bit defensively, but it doesn't matter with Mr. Parker. Does Indiana continue to be that damn miracle, as they were titled by Bill Conley? We'll get Coach Barney's take as Coach Gary Barnett with his hour two on the way with the Average Joe Sports Show.
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7: From ABC News, I'm Michelle Franzen. The Trump administration facing backlash over the memo of understanding between the U.S. and Iran. It reopens the Strait of Hormuz, but also allows Iran to sell oil on the free market and get access to unfrozen funds if they keep to the deal and rebuild. ABC's Britt Clinett has reaction.
8: Now, it also empowers them politically in many ways. They've been able to survive this entire war when there were proclamations at the beginning that regime change was going to happen, that it was viable, and they've proved that that hasn't happened, even though they may have Navy impairments and have been able to have some wins on that front in terms of the U.S.
7: At the White House, President Trump awarded the Medal of Honor to two Vietnam War veterans and one service member who fought in Afghanistan. The recipients are recognized for their gallantry and going above and beyond the call of duty.
9: As we approach the 250th anniversary of our founding, we remember that we owe everything to heroes like those we celebrate today, men who went willingly to the darkest and most dangerous corners on earth to defeat evil so we could live free.
7: In Chicago, former President Obama officially opening the Obama Presidential Center, surrounded by family, friends, and former Presidents Bush, Clinton, and Biden. Obama says the open space and presidential museum marks history and hits home for him, where he met his wife, Michelle, and launched his career in politics.
10: It's an expression of thanks, an acknowledgement that so much of what I hold most dear, I owe to the people of this city, and the people of these surrounding neighborhoods.
7: The center opens to the public tomorrow. The Department of Education announcing it will temporarily drop rates on federal student loans beginning July 1st through the end of June of next year. For millions of borrowers enrolled in automatic payments, rates could go down by as much as a full percentage point. You're listening to ABC News.
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13: Lincoln's minimum wage ordinance is being challenged by the state. Good afternoon, I'm Elijah Herbal, KFOR News. A lawsuit has been filed by Nebraska Attorney General Mike Hilgers against the city of Lincoln for the recently passed minimum wage ordinance, which he says is unconstitutional. It comes after Nebraska lawmakers last session adjusted the 2022 voter-approved minimum wage standard that included a $15 an hour minimum wage with annual cost of living adjustments. Senators capped the minimum wage growth rate at 1.75%. Lincoln's ordinance would keep in place the original standard approved by voters. Hilgers explained why Lincoln's ordinance is unconstitutional.
14: If you are an employer in the city of Lincoln, you can either comply with the state statute or you can comply with the Lincoln City Ordinance, which says that you cannot have that lower minimum wage. But what you cannot do is you cannot do both.
13: During an unrelated news conference today, Mayor Lirian Gaylor-Baird was asked about the lawsuit and said she had not seen it yet.
15: We'll take a look at it when it's sent to us.
13: Mayor Gaylor-Baird adds the important focus now is making sure people in our community are paid a fair wage. A 25-year-old employee of a local landscaping company was seriously hurt after a skid loader he was operating tipped over late this morning northeast of Roca. The Lancaster County Sheriff's Office says the worker was taken by helicopter to a Lincoln hospital with serious but non-life-threatening injuries. The city of Lincoln has offered enhancements to pensions and retirement plans for police officers and firefighters to help retain and draw future personnel. Among the new offers is a $60,000 one-time pension enhancement to the police and fire unions effective September 2026. Lincoln Police Investigator and Police Union President Joe Villamonte.
16: Our membership is excited about these enhancements and the benefits they will confer to both current and future officers.
13: Also, effective September 2027, new first responder employees will be eligible to receive a 2% cost of living adjustment when they retire. Sunny in the capital city this afternoon. It's currently 77 degrees in Lincoln. For KFOR News, this is Elijah Herbal.
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0: 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We welcome in Hall of Fame coach Gary Barnett. And coach, a lot going on this week. Cooler heads prevailing in the Sorsby saga. What a week it has been. What say you about here, about this with Tech and Sorsby parting ways moving forward here? You had an uproar for a week, and now, I don't know, can the Big 12 other members move forward along with Texas Tech?
1: Yeah, I think it's really interesting, Chris. It's one of those moments, if you can not feel involved, if you can sit back and sort of look at how this whole thing unfolded, mm-hmm. it's sort of the way things are supposed to work. I mean, do you blame Texas Tech in this process? I don't think we know enough about what really happened and how sincere is their interest in Brendan Sorsby's mental health and that sort of thing. I mean, you certainly want to believe it. Mm-hmm. And then I think for the process to actually work, that the Big 12 can get together and agree on something and, you know, threaten to sue or actually sue Texas Tech or certainly Texas Tech on something. It's what's sort of cool about it is it's almost a unanimous thing that everybody agrees that what Texas Tech was about to do looks like it wasn't right. Mm-hmm. And you've got to be in Texas Tech's boots in order to really understand why they thought this was right. And I'm not about to challenge them on that, but they certainly must have thought this was the right thing to do. And yet everybody else, and it's interesting to see everybody agree. I mean, 99% of the folks out there agreed that what was going on in this process was wrong. And they went about their jobs getting it changed. So I think that's sort of cool. I think that that's refreshing. And I also believe that Texas Tech's response has been appropriate and proper. And I think that if they are sincere about their interest in getting Brendan Sorsby help, that's great. Now, you always, trust me, in these organizations, you always have someone from PR telling you what you need to say and what you need to put out there. So what's in their hearts and their minds, I don't know, but you certainly want to trust them and you want to feel like everybody wants to do the right thing here.
13: I know the situations aren't perfectly like for like, but I think I do have a level of respect for the Big 12 with how they went about this. I mean, you compare it to the Michigan situation from a couple years ago, where, yes, there was some punishments in place for Michigan for the whole sign-stealing scandal, but at the end of the day, the Big Ten, made sure that Michigan didn't really lose their chance to go win a national title. Once the postseason rolled around, it was all back to normal. The Michigan Wolverines do go and get that national title. That was big for the Big Ten. You look at the Big 12, and Texas Tech was probably the Big 12's best chance with Sorsby at quarterback to make a run to a college football playoff and potentially make a deep run in the college football playoff. But at the end of the day, the Big 12 sat back and said, this isn't right. We need to make sure this guy isn't going to be on the field in 2026. I think there's a level of respect that I have gained for the Big 12 and the Big 12 member institutions as a whole for how they went about this.
1: Yeah, I agree with that, but I'll tell you what else. This football team, Texas Tech, and this coaching staff will use this and garner so much momentum from this and so much talk about everybody being against you and fighting everybody. That they got it out there in plain sight and evidence of who was fighting them and who came after them and this and that. So Joey will use this, as will Texas Tech. But it's nice to see everybody agree on an item, though.
0: It's Gary Barnett with us here, Average Joe Sports Show. You know what? Finding motivation is so key. Just internal motivation's important, but that whole "the world's against us" take, can't always use it, but when you do play that card, Coach, it can be powerful.
1: Yeah, what if you're that quarterback that Brendan Sorsby was going to come in and replace? This kid's going to be ready to play. Let's go back 10 months ago. Mm-hmm. Everybody was saying that, you know, maybe the best quarterback was the backup quarterback to the kid last year.
0: Right.
1: And that he's going to make him an even better quarterback. Then he gets hurt. And so then all of a sudden you don't hear about him and he's rehabbing, and all of a sudden the Sorsby comes out and he's going to be the guy. But what happened to the belief and trust in the kid last year? So, you know, think what he's got. He's got a chip on his shoulder. He's ready. So it's going to be fun to watch it all unfold.
0: Coach, I want to spend a little bit of time, get your thoughts on Coach George Darlington passing away this week. We've spent time touching on it. We talked to Coach McBride earlier this week and heard just some great stories from Coach McBride on George. George was pretty close with us, and we were able to spend time over the years with his class. He'd come in once a year and sit with us, and he'd be wearing that Hawaiian shirt, or we'd see each other in the press box. So I always got a kick out of Coach George. He's somebody that you cross paths with a lot on the recruiting trail, especially out of the West Coast. And just kind of your reflection on George Darlington, if you don't mind.
1: Well, George was just one of the Nebraska coaches that it seemed like they'd been there forever, mm-hmm. and no one ever wanted to leave. And it was part of, I think, Nebraska's mystique was that not only do they sell out every game, not only do they have the entire state show up for a game, their coaches never leave. They've got this continuity. I mean, Charlie and George and Coach Brown. And I mean, it's just one right after the other that you just go, isn't there anything wrong there? Won't they leave for some reason? Is nobody offering them more money? Is it that good that they stay at Nebraska? And that sort of permeates the whole recruiting vibe with recruits, parents, coaches. You know, and I did see George quite a bit, and then we had a couple of Big 12 or Big 8 assistant coaches outings that we were able to all get around and share stuff with. And it's funny how everything changes at those things. Mm-hmm. Everybody's buddy at those places down at Grand Lake where we used to go. And then, you know, you get on your plane, you go back, and all of a sudden they're Darth Vader that you're going to go against. So it was cool to just see the humaneness of all these coaches in these situations. And George was, you know, he never left. George was there the whole time. And every time you go talk to an offensive lineman or something, he said, well, Coach Darlington said this, or Coach Darlington. Well, I said, oh, wait a minute, what about our coach saying such and such? So, yeah, it was just part of that whole pack. I'll call them a pack, the whole pack of Nebraska coaches.
3: With George and Charlie on the defensive side of the ball, we kind of talked about this on Monday. He didn't fully dive into it, but we kind of know from the outside looking in, they didn't always see eye to eye in those defensive meeting rooms as they're game planning for opponents. Not to say it drove a wedge between them, but it kind of led to some great defensive performances. What is the importance of having guys with different ideas in the same either offensive room or defensive room kind of coming together and building the game plan?
1: Well, it's the only way you get better. It's the only way you improve. There's, you don't want yes people in your room, and you want guys who will challenge respectfully the things that you're doing and bring in new ideas. That was always one of the good things about hiring a good young coach, is one, he had to learn how you did things in your program and what are the taboos of what you do and what you don't do. But he's also bringing a fresh set of eyes and maybe some younger, new opinions about stuff, and then you got to see if you can incorporate them. But, yeah, you don't get any better if you don't have different personalities who have a different set of eyes looking at things and evaluating things.
0: Coach, how vicious might be the wrong word, but it's kind of what came to mind. How vicious was recruiting the West Coast in the 80s and even into the 90s, between Nebraska, Colorado, the Big 8, the Big 12? And I ask that just because, I mean, George did well, you really did well, and you were going, and Barry did well, so you're going after a lot of the same kids, but what was it like competing on the recruiting trail with one another?
1: I think you had to be real careful that you're not doing a me versus him kind of an approach.
0: Okay.
1: I really do. And I think for the most part, I mean, I think people look back and they say, well, the coaches at such and such are like this, or the coaches at some other place are like this. They're all coaches.

0: chased 140 kids to get those four. So you understand that process, and you understand, if you're listening carefully, and I think that's the key to recruiting, mm-hmm. is to listen carefully what the young man and family is really looking for and what really appeals to them, and not talk the whole time, but listen, then I think your chances were always better. And you had to know when to cut bait.
1: Mm-hmm.
0: You know, when do I get off this guy? I mean, how much money and time am I going to spend on this guy who I really think wants to go to Oklahoma,
1: sure.
0: or Nebraska, or Colorado? So that's the fine line in recruiting. But, you know, and certain kids are attracted to certain coaches. Mm-hmm. It just works that way. So it's all complicated. And at the end of the day, at the big coaches meeting we have, we're all the same, and we're all laughing about the situation and the stories and getting ready to go do it again.
1: How important is it to have on staff that competitive rivalry, but not turn it into a war on staff? Because you need a staff of recruiters, and I... Charlie was a recruiter, George, the late, great Jack Pierce, Kevin Steele, I mean, Craig Bull. I mean, you go through the list. You had guys, you know, Ron Brown had phenomenal recruiters. So you had a monster staff of recruiters, and you're going after the same guys. And I could sense with these coaches the rivalry with their guys. And, you know, they always kept score on who you didn't get just in passing, or who you let go by the wayside, or some of your misses, right? At least in some of the past Nebraska former staff members we've talked with, so-and-so, you know, had this guy and let him go, that type of thing. But as your head coach and you're putting the staff together, Coach, what do you want from your young assistants and your veteran assistants on the trail? You want them to be right, yes, with the kids, but how intense do you want that environment?
0: Well, I think every guy does his own thing.
1: Yeah.
0: And as many coaches as you have on your staff, you have that many different styles and different ways to recruit. And so you sort of want to let them be themselves. I think the one thing you have to really watch is the guy who's just trying to get a pelt, you know, trying to get his recruit. You can't have that, you know. And as the head coach and as a recruiting coordinator, you gotta be aware of that and look for that. But as far as what I was looking for, I was always looking for coaches who could listen and not talk. That was always my number one thing. Listen to what he's saying. Don't spend the time with you talking. Listen to him. Listen to his parents. Listen to his best friend. Listen to his girlfriend. You know, don't do all the talking. So that's number one. Is who was a good listener, mm-hmm. who wasn't. And then evaluation of talent is always critical. There was guys that just had a knack of doing it, but the more and more that a staff looked at every player before they made an offer, the better you had to be at evaluation. And so, and I think more and more staff started doing that. Originally they didn't, but then later on in the process, the entire staff or the entire defensive staff or offensive staff would look at a player and make a decision whether you go on him or not. Then as a head coach, you gotta make that decision whether to agree with them or make your own choice. And I've been on the wrong end of that one a number of times.
1: A few more minutes, some overtime here. Gary Barnett with his Savage Joe Sports Show. Danny Burke coming up. We'll hit those over-under win totals on the way.
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10: It's Coach Gary Burnett with us here on the Average Joe Sports Show. And Coach, yesterday On3 released their Big Ten coaches rankings for the 2026 season. And I want to get your thoughts. Broad, open-ended question here. If you were an athletic director trying to find a coach to lead your program, which Big Ten coach would you pick to lead?
11: I think
10: program?
11: I know.
12: Oh, no, you don't.
11: No, okay. All right.
12: Well, I think, one, you got to go to Oregon and look, man. Because that guy's, I mean, the guys before him did a good job, but that guy has done an unbelievable job at Oregon, mm-hmm. I think. And you see, you thought I was going to say Fitz. I mean, the guy at Oregon, year in, year out, playoffs, talk about recruits. Now, he's got some money, but he's up in Oregon. You know, and that's not like in the middle of the country where it's not in L.A. It's in Oregon. Mm-hmm. So to me, that'd be the number one guy that I would go look at is the guy in Oregon.
10: And he's done a great job kind of shifting what Oregon is from. I mean, we always thought about Oregon as speed, and he has really made him Big Ten tough along the lines of scrimmage.
12: No question. If there's one school that can make that transition into the Big Ten, it's been Oregon.
11: You know,
12: better than the other four or six or eight or how many you guys add up there. How many are you putting in this year?
11: That's funny. I know, right? Lanning has been incredible. You've got Whittingham that's now at Michigan that's a big-time get. You know, begrudgingly, you have so many Nebraska fans have been they don't like Iowa, but I think they absolutely respect Iowa with what Captain Kirk has done. And we all love Fitz. Bielem is money. I think Jed Fish is good. How well or how tough it was at Arizona, coach, and how he kind of flipped them. Matt Campbell has now moved into the league. Matt Rhule comes in number 10. And then I really like PJ Fleck, too. I think he does a hell of a job. The guy that I think could be good, and I kind of want your take on, is he is he a disciple of

0: big, and that's Bob Chesney with what, you know, what can UCLA be, I guess, is my question to you.
1: UCLA, well, I have a personal association there.
0: Okay.
1: UCLA, you can throw a rock out of your window and hit enough players to win the Big Ten.
0: Oh, wow.
1: You've got to find a way to keep those players around there. There's always, you know, the glitz and glitter of UCLA and the beaches and all that has always been a big distraction. But it's a great school. Not the schools have anything to do with it anymore. I mean, really, I mean, the academic standard of the school means nothing with the level of college football or basketball you're playing now. It doesn't. That used to be an attraction. Anymore, you may not be there long enough to even get the degree, you know, how much school do you really have to go to, all those sort of things, which we can talk about later on. But UCLA can have access to the best recruits in the country. They really can. And they're right out there within a couple blocks. So that you always got to wonder if they can get those guys and then can they keep them. But I think he could do a great job. I think the guy at Rutgers is an outstanding football coach, by the way.
0: Shiano.
1: Yeah. Shiano's a great coach and unfortunately stuck in the Rutgers. So.
2: I won't ask you to elaborate on
0: it's
2: that.
0: Well played.
1: Well, I mean, you're not broadcasting in New Jersey, are you?
0: Well, listen, we've got a few Jersey listeners that hear us on the stream, but
2: if they're listening to us, they're probably not.
0: They don't want to be there either, so it's okay.
1: No, it's just a tough place for a college football environment.
0: Yeah,
2: it's Coach Gary Burnett with us here on the Average Joe Sports Show. And Coach, before you get you out, it is U.S. Open week. Have you ever played Shinnecock Hills? Do you have a lot of talk this week about the carnage out there with the wind, the firm fairways, the firm greens? You ever played it?
1: I got to tell you, one of the best days of my life in the athletic world, and I say that because my wife is standing right here. I want to make sure that I am perfectly right about this. But I played Shinnecock in the morning and went to National across the street and played 18 National that afternoon. Had a driver, flew back privately back to Chicago that night. So, but yes, I played Shinnecock, and it is my second favorite golf course in the country. And so it's great. It's hard. Winds blow. It's beautiful. It's, you know, it's a great golf course. Understated, big. The clubhouse just sits on this hill. And I mean, it just looks like a place you want to go play golf.
0: Man, that sounds, what'd you shoot?
2: Yeah, there it is.
1: I actually played well there that day. I didn't play National very well, but I did play well there.
0: So 74?
1: No, 9 or 8, 78 or 9, but I was playing really well.
0: You shot a 78
2: there? Yeah, breaking 80 out there.
0: That's awesome.
1: Well, I wasn't playing the tees they're playing.
0: You know? Lie to me. Say, yeah, we were playing the tips, and I shot a 78.
1: Yeah, I'm not doing that. That's
0: good.
1: No.
0: Coach, enjoy your week. This was fun as always. We appreciate your time.
1: All right, guys. Great being with you. I'll try to unblock you for next week.
0: Get stuff from Barney. You call him, and you get a new carrier, and hey, coach, call us. Thanks.
3: It makes us feel wanted, you know?
0: Sure, right?
3: You know? It's nice. It's like being approached by a woman at the bar. Mm-hmm. It never happens, but when it does.
4: Speak for yourself.
0: Take a picture. We have the amazing Alex that may check in here for a segment plus before he heads over to the Salt Dogs, which is nice.
3: How about that ejection, by the way?
0: Elijah Herbal, Justice Rohde.
3: An all-time ejection for one James Frisbee.
4: A Frisbee gets tossed. News.
0: I saw something about it on social media. Did he go full Wally Blackman?
4: No, he went full Lloyd McClendon. He took the bag with him and then chucked it.
3: Yeah, he ripped up first base out of the ground. I think he kicked some dirt on home plate.
0: Did he army crawl to the pitcher's mound and use the rosin as a grenade?
3: He did not do that. This was his second ejection of the week, so he still got more time.
4: He did go full Lou Piniella and kick the dirt on the umpire,
0: yeah,
4: so he did get that
0: sweet
4: full.
0: Lou was not a soccer player growing up the way he was uncoordinated with his kicks, but Crazy Wally, the old New York Met, was he exiled to the minors forever? There's YouTube glory from old Wally, but that was pretty good. So
3: you should have taken Earl Weaver. You should have called him a midget. Call him a midget, and you're set. It's going to be... He's going to be throwing hands at you.
4: You touched me. I did not.
0: Did you ever hear the moment that Uncle Earl got fired and he found out he got fired before he was doing the Baltimore show and then lost it on the radio?
4: That's good.
0: Uh-huh. He's taking fan mail.
4: Speaking of all-time radio show.
0: Bev from College Park wants to know what's wrong with your run production, and he just lost it. We'll have to play that for after hours.
4: Speaking of infamous radio show rants by managers, Lee Elliott of the Cubs. Have you ever heard that blow up where he tells Cubs fans to get a bleeping job? That's great.
0: You're always here for the day game. Why didn't you get a job?
4: He's like, you know how I know that our fans are a bunch of bums? They're unemployed. They're here for the afternoon games. Here. Booing. Get a job.
0: They're here for the 1:30 matinee. Yes, Captain. Good to have you in the stream. Barney's a big Shiano guy. So there we go. Well, he respects him as a coach. Mm-hmm. Captain. So Big Ten win totals, as Alex may or may not get in the stream here. But you have Indiana and Oregon at 10.5. Indiana's schedule's kind of murder this year. But in Sig You Trust, Buckeyes also a tough schedule at 9.5. You have Penn State at 8.5, Michigan and SC at 8.5, Washington 7.5 along with Iowa, Illinois, Whiskey at 6.5, UCLA 6.5, Nebraska 6.5, the Gophers at 5.5. You can be trendy and predictable. Nothing wrong with that. But if you're going all in here on June 18th for your over, who are you betting on out of the Big Ten to either underperform, overperform? Who is your sure thing financially when you look at this Big Ten win total for 2026? Z, good to have you, dude.
5: Sorry, this... All right, there we go.
0: We're stretching your neck.
5: Yep, there we go.
0: Is that better now? Are we hurting your neck?
3: Yeah, but no, I'm good. Just protect your neck.
0: Yeah.
3: Yep. Shout out Wu-Tang.
4: Shout out Wu-Tang. Into the 36 chambers, baby.
0: Do it now. Anyone? Like, do you think Wisconsin's a sure
4: thing? Oh, I got one for you. I'd push all my money to the center and say Ohio State gets over 9.5.
0: You think?
4: They're too good.
3: Their schedule.
4: I don't care how bad their schedule is.
0: In 11-2, playoff run.
4: They're that good at this point.
3: But they have Texas on the road this year.
0: They're not SC, aren't they?
3: Well, they have. Listen to this stretch in mid-October. So you kick off the Big Ten slate with Illinois and Iowa, first off. And then once mid-October rolls around, you're at Indiana, at USC, home against Oregon, home against Northwestern, at Nebraska, home against Michigan.
0: You're at Iowa.
3: They're at Iowa. So the Big Ten slate as a whole, home against Illinois, at Iowa, home against Maryland, at Indiana, at USC, home against Oregon, home against Northwestern, at Nebraska, home against Michigan.
0: Oof.
3: And then not to mention,
4: they're getting a 10.
3: Week two at Texas under the lights.
0: They'll drop one of those. They can't go unbeaten.
4: They won't go unbeaten, but... They can go 10-2.
0: They'll be the dirty 8 seed that makes a run to the Final Four again. Game dogs all over the pig farmer, and says Illinois. Tad in from Cali, good to have you. Checking in a little late. Brandon says 9-3 regular season, Nebraska with Iowa loss.
3: I kind of like Michigan over 8.5. I know.
0: Here's a question about Michigan.
4: I get to bet on Bryce Underwood.
0: Can blue collar translate to blue chips? And I ask that because Winningham's a grinder. He's demanding. He is not a BS guy. Nor was Harbaugh. But you've had that unfortunate buffer post Harbaugh with all that high level talent that comes in. Are they going to work hard and play hard, or do you have a little bit of, dare I say it, entitlement in the Michigan football program? You have entitlement, you got to battle as a coach anyway, but how thick is the entitlement at Michigan? thinking that it's 2023 again and they've done something.

0: That's my question, because he's, I mean, Winningham's got his own culture. So you're going
1: Ohio State over 9.5.
0: You're going Ohio State. You're going,
2: what's Indiana's line?
1: 10.5.
0: 10.5. I think their schedule's pretty rough. I think they get to 10 at least.
3: Give me, I like Michigan over 8.5.
0: I'm gonna go Wisconsin at 7.
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11: And do we have a winner at the College World Series? 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
4: 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It's Burke's Best Bets on the Average Joe Sports Show.
0: Pride of Chicago is with us via the phone, and we'll get Daddy's take on some important betting opportunities. Burke's Best Bets, burkesbeat.com, at Danny Burke 5. Check his podcast out, and of course, your betting news daily with Danny. Pride of Chicago, how we doing? Are you getting the fireworks / festivities scouted out here for a week plus away?
13: Oh, yeah, getting ready. Can't wait. Plenty of action to be had all around, of course, with the fireworks, all the good grilling festivities, meeting up with some family and friends. And, hey, I've been getting a big interest in the World Cup, too, man. This has been exhilarating. It's been a fun time coming up here right in the thick of the summer. Can't ask for anything more.
0: That's code for Danny's made money.
1: Everyone on the show agrees with you except for, well, I'll let you guess.
0: The old guy. It's not that I dislike the World Cup. I just...
1: You just don't like it.
0: I'm not passionate about it. Daddy, we've got some Big Ten win totals, and Bet MGM out with it on 3, published it yesterday. We'll start there. We'll get your U.S. Open thoughts. We'll get your World Cup props or suggestions for the weekend. But if you were to go all in, over, under, what's your June 18th money maker right now? You go in Indiana, over, under 10.5 wins. Oregon's right there with that same number. Ohio State's at 9.5, 8.5 for Penn State, Michigan, SC, Washington, Iowa, Illinois at 7.5, Whiskey and UCLA, Nebraska, Minnesota all at 6.5, Northwestern at 5.5, and then Sparty's at 4.5 with Rutgers, and Maryland, Purdue's at 3.5. I think Wisconsin might hit 7 this year. Justice is all about Ohio State, the 9.5 over. He thinks they'll get to 10. And Elijah, you went where?
3: Kind of like Michigan.
0: You like Michigan under or over?
3: Over.
0: He wants Michigan at 9. Daddy, right now, gut says what? Where are you going to put some futures on?
13: Yeah, you know, I haven't really dug into it, but based on those numbers and just what to expect with these teams, I kind of agree with Elijah. I feel like Michigan at 8.5 should, on paper, be a good look there, given this team and how they can transform into a new season. Now, obviously, you know, you had a bunch happen in the offseason, but now you got a really solid coach in there and one of my favorite coaches for quite some time in Whittingham and what he was able to do at Utah. I just thought it was one of the most sound and consistent programs. And it's not like you're just needing to go somewhere and completely having to overhaul it. Sure, it's going to be a bit of a culture change, but at the same time, again, you have a lot of star players there. It's a university that is always just built in the trenches with a lot of big bodies. So I think they could easily find themselves in another competitive spot and good enough to get over 8.5. So that certainly stands out to me as well. You guys know how much the Huskers burn us on the win total, especially this past year. At 6.5, I mean, maybe I'm just a little ticked off what happened last year, but I also think the under might be the play. Is there a reason to think otherwise based on what this roster is coming into this season? Because it's certainly not like after non-con, I mean, the schedule ain't easy. That's for dang sure. So I feel like the under is gross and unfortunate as it may seem. That feels like that may be the right move for Nebraska this year.
3: Well, it's been the right move the last 8 seasons consecutively.
13: Yeah.
0: Yep. It's made a lot of college payments, a lot of car payments. If you've gone with the under number.
3: If you've gone with the over, maybe some broken kneecaps, some loss of college eligibility.
0: You got to make sure you're out of town for a while, Danny. I mean, not that you know the drill, but you know guys that know the drill.
13: Yeah, for sure. And again, look, I mean, you know, it's obvious why the number's moving down to 6.5 where it is. And, of course, they got over that last year. But this should have been a spot where they should have found themselves with at least 8 wins. But now you just have a completely different look in some of the key positions. And I just still think right now, as painful as it is to admit, the jury's out on Matt Rhule and what he can do with this program, given kind of this awkward in-between year in the quarterback position. So, yeah, you know, if it ain't broke, don't fix it. So I'm not going to knock anybody for taking the under, that's for sure.
3: It's Danny Burke with us here, Burke's Best Bets on the Average Joe Sports Show. And Danny, you talked about the summer of the World Cup. We have the U.S. taking on Australia tomorrow. I'm excited for Mexico-South Korea tonight, but there's just good game after good game, and there's good games on every single day. From a betting point of view, what are you looking at here in the next couple days of the World Cup?
13: Yeah, you mentioned tonight's game, Mexico and Korea. That's going to be a thriller. Mexico is a team that I threw a little flyer on. Not that I'm actually expecting them to win it, but more so just with the value that they had pre-tournament, to where I think you can get a good cash-out option at some point with this team that, of course, you know, has some home field advantage right now with the altitude and the weather, and it will eventually move to the States, but still, we know the knock on some of these European nations and how they don't travel as well and do well when it's in the Americas for the World Cup. So Mexico's been a team that I've been excited to get behind and did well in the first game, obviously. And I think in this matchup, look, Korea was great, too, and they treated me well in their first game. It was an insane finish for them. I think this is going to be a very close-knit battle. I lean a little bit toward Mexico just because, again, you know, you're still getting that slight home field advantage. And I know South Korea was training in Salt Lake City to get used to the altitude, but still the travel is not ideal. I like the under 2.5 goals, and I have the slight lean toward the plus money on Mexico. Now, if you told me you'd rather take the draw, I really wouldn't dispute you too much, but I certainly do think it's going to be a highly contested contest. Under 2.5 is my favorite play in that game. And then tomorrow, I mean, objective, biased, either way, I do think U.S. is the right play in that matchup tomorrow. You know, if Pulisic can't go, I still think there's good enough guys to step up. This group looked great in that first game. And look, they're playing to what their expectations should be based on the resources and what everybody's been clamoring for, World Cup after World Cup after World Cup. So this is another chance to parlay that over from the first game into the second and make another solid statement. So I do like the U.S. to win that game. Obviously, in the three-way market, you know, you're having to still lay some juice. So maybe if you get the Asian handicap line at that flat number, or if you have a lot of conviction and you want to lay the goal and a half, so be it. But either way, I do think the USA gets the job done tomorrow.
3: Danny, I was looking to the futures market for the World Cup. Has your Patriot blood gotten pumping? Are you taking the U.S. to win it all? Or, you know, I merely jest, but has the futures market adjusted for you? Are you looking into any new bets as the first round of World Cup games is concluded?
13: Yeah, don't think I got the stones to throw it on the U.S., but anybody who does, hey, more power to you. Outside of Mexico, the other team that I invested in was Germany, and obviously they had a great start, you know, winning 7-1 in their first match, and really just a very, I don't want to say very easy, but a pretty dang easy group to get out of in Group B. So I'm feeling good about that position there. Outside of them, the obvious answer that everybody was kind of circling out was France. I mean, it's a good revenge story from losing in the last World Cup. I was big on Argentina then, and as much as I'd like to go back to the well, I just don't know if I can fully invest in it quite yet. So I may wait a little bit to go between those two teams. Once again, realistically leaning toward France to be the better of the two. But yeah, right now, Germany's kind of my biggest investment with the most realistic opportunity to come to fruition. So that's who I'll definitely be sweating out.
11: Danny, last thought about 15 seconds here, just in case Sorsby's listening. Angels Athletics tonight, will the first pitch be a strike?
1: Wow.
13: Oh, wow. Ooh. Yes. Strike for Sorsby, baby. Get it going. Let's get that trending. I'm all in on it.
3: Get out there with the torches and the pitchforks and the picket signs.
0: Danny's wearing the t-shirt, rehab is for quitters.
11: Right? Or losers.
0: Pride of Chicago, Danny Burke, Burke's Best Bets, your betting news. Pride of Chicago, have a good weekend. Thanks for the time.
13: Hey, you too, fellas. Take care.
11: If you are calling the first pitch, ball or strike in Angels Athletics, maybe call the hotline.
3: You need to be stopped.
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0: One final time, your Thursday Average Joe Sports Show weekend edition coming up here, 7:45-ish on Saturday. Sunday, a Father's Day special, as in no show. So dads can sleep in or go golfing, not in Lincoln. So you're umping, and yeah. Justice is...
3: Well, I'm wedding it up on Saturday night, and then I'm flipping it around and umping a doubleheader on Sunday.
0: On Sunday. And then Justice is going to go claim all the catfish in western Nebraska.
21: They are not safe. I want to put every catfish in western Nebraska on notice. You're in the crosshairs. You're not getting away
0: he's
21: from
0: got
21: me.
0: A
21: the hitman's coming.
0: He's got a tire iron
21: soul
0: in one
21: snatcher.
0: Hand and a, you know, some Charlie McBride dynamite special in the other hand.
3: The soul snatcher, the lip ripper. It's Justice Rhodey.
0: Justice Rhodey.
3: Coming to your town.
0: He's going to take all your catfish.
2: Justice, you want to do a challenge?
21: Oh, what kind of challenge are we talking about?
2: Like a fishing challenge.
21: What? I'm game for anything.
3: Going on weight, length, number of fish,
2: total caught.
21: Total caught. Okay.
0: Beers drank.
21: Well, that number is going to be high.
2: Every
0: the
2: fish is a beer.
0: Number fishing wise.
3: Every fish is a beer, and everyone's passed out at 2 p.m.
2: Bluegill only.
0: Wear your life jackets.
3: Bluegill only.
21: Hey, for everybody in the chat, yes, I have gone noodling. So, yeah. I'm stamped in that department. Somebody asked me what that was, and I said, you catch catfish with your hand.
0: Making sure I had the right answer.
2: Isn't that also called hillbilly fishing?
3: Yes.
0: Something like that.
3: Oklahoma fishing, some would say.
0: Ooh, he's going to come across the window here. And
3: the glass is for my safety.
0: Do a little.
21: I'm going to soldier boy through the window.
3: There's two pains for a reason. He might get through the first.
0: He's going to go 85 Oklahoma on you here shortly.
21: Mr. Herbal, the second pain's been destroyed.
0: Uh-huh. So we are on the road. Boy. We are on the road tomorrow. Road show Average Joe on Juneteenth. Want to see you. Want to meet you. I want you to meet Pastor Tom as the Joes are out. 84th and Holdridge Hy-Vee. So we invite you out 4 to 6. Want to say what's up. Pastor Tom, gracious enough to have us out. Give me shelter. He's done this 9 years. No food, no sleep, no water, as he advocates for the homeless. And Pastor Tom, going to be out there. We'll catch up with him for sure. And we'll talk some more ball for sure on a road show Friday. But 84th Holdridge Hy-Vee, 4 to 6 live. Average Joe show tomorrow. So be out front of the good folks with Hy-Vee, Northeast Lincoln, and want to see you, want to meet you, and want to introduce you to Pastor Tom. Is such a great dude and just phenomenal with what he does to help folks that are needing a little extra help with their situation. So come see us, a road show, Average Joe. So 20-pound catfish, back to the fishing part. What's the biggest catfish you've noodled?
21: It was a 20-pounder that okay. I caught in Lake Eufaula in Oklahoma. We went down to this little creek bed. I won't disclose the location because that sucker's still a honey hole, and I will get back there.
0: Mm-hmm.
21: But just know, secrets. Just know, it was
0: well, you
21: there.
0: Had a blindfold to go fishing with Justice.
21: just know that it was a bigger catfish hole, and I stuck my arm down there, and listen, I hadn't curled 20 pounds at that time very much in my life before. We got it done. It may or may not have taken another hand to grab that sucker, but let's just say we ate good that night.
0: Z-Man, you're headed to Minnesota?
2: Yep.
0: Walleye for you and for me?
2: Pike.
0: Oh, pike.
3: Pike. Northern pike? Oh, ooh. Yeah.
0: And Justice is searching banquet beer.
3: I'll be searching.
21: We'll be up in Valentine, baby.
3: I'll be fishing for bridesmaids.
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9: From ABC News, I'm Dave Packer. President Trump is facing mixed reaction to the ceasefire deal with Iran. The deal extends the ceasefire for 60 days, reopens the Strait of Hormuz, and ends the U.S. blockade. But the key sticking point behind it all remains unaddressed, Iran's nuclear program. Senate Minority Leader Chuck Schumer on the Senate floor today.
10: Everyone who bought Trump's book, The Art of the Deal, ought to ask him for a refund. Because what Trump has done in Iran is the art of the disaster.
9: ABC's Selena Wang.
11: There's actually bipartisan concern that this deal gives a lot of wins to Iran. In fact, this is not a final agreement even. This is a framework of a deal that gives 60 days to hammer out that final agreement. And when it comes to what Iran gets from this, the U.S. will lift that naval blockade, allow Iran to immediately resume selling oil, which is a big win for Iran because that lifts major economic pressure from Iran.
9: Cleanup is underway in parts of the Midwest following another bout of severe weather and in parts of the Gulf Coast following what's left of Tropical Storm Arthur. ABC meteorologist Leslie Lopez says flash flood emergencies have been popping up from Louisiana to Mississippi.
12: Flooding is going to be the main concern right immediately along the coast, but also now moving inland. Post-tropical storm Arthur is moving out into areas of Mississippi, Alabama, getting into areas of, it looks like, Georgia as well. And with that, it's leaving behind flood watches, also flood emergencies.
9: Luigi Mangione's lawyers told a judge today that he will no longer be asserting a psychiatric defense at a state murder trial in the killing of UnitedHealthcare CEO Brian Thompson, just a day after telling the judge that they would. President Trump today awarded the Medal of Honor to 3 war veterans, including Major James Capers.
13: Jim, the nation kept you waiting far too long. So I say to you, congratulations. You made it. Thank you.
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14: 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I've been surfing here since I was a kid. Now, seeing my grandson out on the water, it means everything to me. 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

0: the state suing the city of Lincoln regarding an ordinance on minimum wage. Good evening, I'm Elijah Herbal, KL4R News. The city of Lincoln's recently passed minimum wage ordinance is now facing a legal challenge, with Nebraska Attorney General Mike Hilgers today announcing he's filed a lawsuit against the city after the city council approved of the new ordinance that parallels what voters statewide originally approved of for a minimum wage increase in 2022. At a press conference today, Hilgers addressed the question of the state interfering with a voter-approved initiative.
1: The people have also spoken in the form of our Constitution, and what the people have said is that even when a petition passes, the people have given the state legislature the right to modify that petition.
0: Read more at KFORnow.com. A 25-year-old employee of a local landscaping company was seriously hurt after a skid loader he was operating tipped over late this morning northeast of Roca. The Lancaster County Sheriff's Office says the worker was taken by helicopter to a Lincoln hospital with serious but non-life-threatening injuries. For KFOR News, this is Elijah Herbal.
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4: Good evening, everyone, and welcome to Haymarket Park in Lincoln, Nebraska. Tonight, the Lincoln Salt Dogs will play the Winnipeg Gold Eyes in an American Association Baseball West Division matchup. We invite you inside the Corona Extra broadcast booth. I'm Rich Ray. Alex Zetterman is with us at our KFOR studios here in Lincoln. Well, Jacob Hughes struck out seven batters over six innings, recorded a quality start in his Lincoln debut Wednesday night at Haymarket Park, and Lincoln Salt Dogs defeated the Winnipeg Gold Eyes 8-3. At one point, Hughes had retired nine straight Gold Eyes, plus got help from Kerry Arboleda, who hit a two-run home run. The Salt Dogs have now won five straight home games, and after taking the first two games of the series with the Gold Eyes, they will attempt to claim a sweep over Winnipeg coming up here tonight. Lincoln, 12-17 on the season, scored eight runs, off six hits, committed no errors, and left two runners on base. Winnipeg, now 12-18, had three runs with six hits with one error, and left seven runners aboard. The game clicked along at 2 hours and 27 minutes. It was played in front of 2,508 fans at Haymarket Park. With the victory, Lincoln moved into a tie for fourth place in the American Association West Division with the Fargo-Moorhead Redhawks. Now, Winnipeg started the scoring last night in the top of the first. Facing Lincoln starter Jacob Hughes, Noah Marcello hit a two-out solo home run to left field to make it 1-0 the Gold Eyes. The Salt Dogs responded in the bottom of the first. Facing Winnipeg starter James Bradwell, Cam Feltz led off the inning with a single, then stole second and third. Two batters later, Jake Jelly drew a walk. Then Jairo Pomares hit a sacrifice fly to center, scoring Feltz to make it a 1-1 tie. Connor Bagneski reached on a base on balls. Then Kerry Arboleda put Lincoln in front with a single, scoring Jelly to make it a 2-1 Lincoln lead. The Gold Eyes tied the game in the top of the second. Max Murphy led off the inning with a walk, and then Kevin Garcia drew a base on balls. Giandito Tromp reached on a fielder's choice, putting runners at first and third with one out. Then a wild pitch scored Murphy to tie the score at two. Lincoln fetched the lead for good in the bottom of the second. Paul Miro led off the inning by getting hit by a pitch. Then Jacob Morrow singled. Cam Feltz laid down a sacrifice bunt, and the throw to first sailed high, allowing both Miro and Morrow to score. The next batter, Nick Shumpert, grounded out to third, which scored Feltz to make it a 5-2 Lincoln lead. The Salt Dogs added three more runs in the bottom of the fifth inning. Facing Winnipeg relief pitcher Kevin Boppel, Jairo Pomares doubled with two outs. Then Connor Bagneski singled, scoring Pomares. The next batter, Kerry Arboleda, hit a two-run home run to center field, his fourth of the season, to make it an 8-2 Salt Dogs lead. Winnipeg got a run back in the top of the eighth, facing Lincoln relief pitcher Harold Cortillo. Noah Marcello hit his second home run of the night, a solo blast to left center field, to make the score 8-3, which would turn out to be the final tally. Lincoln starter Jacob Hughes earned the victory. He's now 1-0. With that quality start, he

0: averaged six innings, giving up two runs off four hits, struck out seven, and he walked three. Harold Cortillo pitched two innings, yielding one run off two hits, struck out one, and walked one. And David Shaw pitched the ninth inning. He hit one batter. Goldeye starter James Bradwell took the loss. He's 0-1. He pitched two innings, giving up five runs, three earned, off three hits, struck out three, and walked two. Kevin Boppel pitched four innings, yielding three runs, three hits, and struck out five. Quinn Waterhouse pitched one inning, and he struck out one. Dominic Hambly worked one inning, and he walked one. Offensively for the Salt Dogs, Cam Feltz was 1-for-4. Nick Shumpert was 0-for-4 with an RBI. Jairo Pomares and Connor Bagdansky were both 1-for-3 with an RBI. Kerry Arboleda was 2-for-3 with a two-run home run and three runs batted in. For Winnipeg, Noah Marcello was 2-for-4 with a pair of solo home runs. Now the final game of the series is coming up tonight here at Haymarket Park. Right-handed pitcher Hayden Erb, who's 2-1 with a 5.61 ERA, will pitch for Lincoln. Left-handed pitcher Ryo Kohagashi, who's 0-1 with a 3.47 ERA, will be on the mound for the Goldeyes. Now, tonight's game here at Haymarket Park is Thirsty Thursday, sponsored by Pepsi Cola of Lincoln. Fans can get $2 off draft beers and Pepsi Fountain Sodas, plus purchase $4 select tall boys. And it's also the Savor the City Link event, which took place here earlier this afternoon. Now, in addition, the Cornhusker State Games Torch Run is making its way through Haymarket Park tonight. You still got time to get yourself some tickets, merchandise, and more information by going to saltdogs.com. All right, let's take a look at the American Association standings coming into play as of today. In the West, Kansas City in first at 17-12 and a game and a half lead over Sioux Falls and the Canaries, who are 17-15. Sioux City sits in third at 14-18, four and a half games back. Lincoln moved into a tie for fourth place, 12-17 and five games back of the Monarchs. Fargo-Moorhead also 12-17 and five games back. Winnipeg is 12-18 and five and a half games back in sixth. In the East, Lake Country is in first at 21-7, and the Dockhounds have a four-game lead over the Milwaukee Milkmen, who are 17-11. Kane County is in third at 16-11, four and a half games back. Gary South Shore is in fourth at 14-14, seven games behind. Cleburne is in fifth, 13-17, and nine games back at the Dockhounds. Well, Chicago is in sixth at 10-18 and 11 games back. Now look at some of the players in tonight's game that are in the top five standings of their particular categories this season. Noah Marcello for Winnipeg, he's sitting second in the league in total bases with 73 and also is second in the league in at-bats with 124. Now as far as stolen base efficiency is concerned, Max Murphy for Winnipeg is first in the league, 3-for-3 on stolen base attempts. Kerry Arboleda for Lincoln is second as he's 1-for-1. On stolen base attempts, so perfect efficiency out of those two. As far as strikeout leaders are concerned, Hayden Erb, who's on the mound for Lincoln tonight, is fifth in the association with 31 strikeouts so far this season. Now, as far as save leaders are concerned, the closers for both these teams are in the top five. For Winnipeg, it is Derek Cherry. He's second in the league with 15, with a total of five saves so far this year. Tyler Stasiowski for Lincoln, he's in fourth with a total of four saves. And then Kevin Boppel, who pitched in relief last night for the Goldeyes, he is sitting fifth in league and home runs allowed. He's allowed six home runs so far this year. Now, the Salt Dogs are sitting fourth as a team and a total strikeouts with 240 on the season. So they're getting to get teams to swing and miss and strike out so far this year. Team batting totals. Lincoln coming in tonight batting 264, Winnipeg at 259. And team ERA, Lincoln is at 6.06, while Winnipeg is at a 5.86 earn run average. Both teams are identical in a fielding percentage at 97.4%. As far as running the bases, Lincoln has stolen 83% of bases so far this year, 44 out of 53. Winnipeg, 94%, 49 out of 52. So that's a kind of a look at some of the standings. And also what's going on as far as the leaders are concerned. Now we check the scoreboard from yesterday and see what occurred. There were three rainouts in the league yesterday, so there's three doubleheaders going on throughout the association today. But of the games that were played yesterday, Cleburne defeated Kansas City 6-4, Lincoln defeated Winnipeg 8-3, Sioux Falls defeated Sioux City 13-11. Lake Country against Fargo-Moorhead, Kane County against Milwaukee, Chicago against Gary South Shore were all postponed yesterday. So today it's Chicago and Gary South Shore playing a doubleheader, as is Fargo-Moorhead and Lake Country, and Kane County and Milwaukee. And aside from the Winnipeg-Lincoln game tonight, Kansas City is at Cleburne coming up at 7:06 this evening. Now, weather-wise tonight here at Haymarket Park, we anticipate mostly clear skies, a game-time temperature near 80 degrees. The wind is north-northwest at 5 miles per hour, a few gusts around 15 miles per hour, which would blow out to center field. Coming up on the KFOR at the Ballpark pregame show, we're going to hear from Salt Dogs infielder Jack Dragom in our interview segment. Then Alex Zetterman will have the highlights from last night's Salt Dogs victory, plus a check of the Brian Hill scoreboard. Then we'll give you the starting lineups and the first pitch. Lincoln is trying to win its second straight home series via a sweep. The Lincoln Salt Dogs and the Winnipeg Gold Eyes are coming up on KFOR and online at KFORnow.com.
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7: 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Spring storms, roof ripping hail, flooding rains, tree toppling winds, dangerous lightning, and her favorite local go-to, tornadoes.
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0: At the Ballpark pregame show continues as we chat with Lincoln Salt Dogs infielder and DH Jack Dragom. Thank you so much for being with us. And, you know, for you, I guess you can call you one of the veteran guys on this team because it's such a young squad. This is year three for you here with the Salt Dogs. Take us through the last few years. You go back to that 2024 season. You're an all-star nod. Things are going really well. And then some injuries started to come about. Just kind of talk a little about your health right now and how you've been able to develop over the last couple years.
9: Yeah, definitely. I think, you know, this year's definitely a different role for me than it has been. You know, coming in as a rookie, I kind of just want to learn the ways and the lay of the land and kind of get my feet wet. This year coming in, I felt like I kind of was a guy that had been here longer than most people or more than anyone, really. So I think my role kind of shifted to, you know, leading the guys and showing them the way to go. And just, you know, it's pretty easy when you got guys on a team like this that want to play ball, play hard, and do it the right way. You know, Frizz has instilled that in everyone. And they only brought in people that wanted to do that. So that makes it really easy as a veteran to kind of lead because everyone wants to do the right things. And it's really, I don't have to do much because everyone's doing the right thing themselves.
0: We talked to Griffin Effort yesterday, and one of the conversations we had was being here and then getting the word that you've been released. And then you get a chance to come back. I know last year you were released because there were some health issues and things of that nature as well. But to have that opportunity to come back again, that's special, isn't it?
9: For sure. Lincoln's got a special place in my heart. You know, the

0: rest it, protect it, use it. So, like, you know, kind of working with Frizz and Matt and just kind of seeing the best route. But I think we got a good thing going, and I feel like I'm climbing and getting better. So just trying to stay with it, stay on it, and keep going.
1: I like your approach, because once you get to my age, Frizz's age, and Cash's age, everything's going to hurt all the time, Jack. So get used to that, okay?
0: I feel like I'm getting there soon.
1: The home run you hit the other night, that was special, because I know you didn't hit one last year. You got one your first year that was here. What was going through your mind when that ball came off the bat?
0: Yeah, I was just saying, please go out. Please go out. You know, the game got a little chirpy there that inning. So, you know, being able to do something for the team without using my vocals and talking, really, and just showing it on the field kind of was awesome. And I think kind of what we preach in this team is don't tell them what we're going to do, show them. So I feel like that was kind of a big thing for me mentally and for the team. So.
1: You've been through a couple of different, you know, coaching regimes here. When Brett Jody was here, there was a, kind of an atmosphere to where go hit home runs. And this squad is more of a manufacturer runs by bunting and stealing and things of that nature. Is there a little bit of a change as far as the culture is concerned from one side to the next? And not saying anything different about one other, but can you tell that things are a little bit different?
0: Yeah, I think anytime there's a change in the management that or change in the locker room, you know, manager, there's going to be a change. And I love Brett, obviously. I came back and played for him twice, one of my favorite people in the world. But there definitely is a switch, and I think that this is kind of more what we need for this team. It's like balls to the wall, go get it. Like, don't rely on talent or trying to hit homers. Like, we're going to do every little thing, and in the 9 innings, we're going to look up and see what the score is. And if we did everything we can do, even if we lost, we're going to be okay with it. Because if we stack those days over and over again throughout the course of a year, we're going to see some good things.
1: Right now, as we speak, you guys would be in playoff contention as we speak, as of right now. What's that going to feel like?
0: Feels awesome. I mean, who would have guessed that 3 weeks ago, right? Yeah. But that's kind of how we talked about it, is keep doing the same thing and don't count losses, don't count wins, don't even count scoreboards. Just play as hard as you can. And at the end of the season, we're going to look up, we're going to see where we're at. And I think it makes it a lot easier to come to the ballpark every day when we're not chasing wins.
1: Yeah. During the offseason, to get ready for this, to get yourself healthy, did you go home and work out, or what did you do?
0: Yeah, I was in Richmond. I was obviously doing a ton of rehab, trying to get healthy for, you know, maybe one more hoorah. So I was working a little bit, coaching baseball, and then really training every day, trying to get my body to the place that I could play healthy. But yeah, hasn't panned out yet, but hopefully it will.
1: Good things are happening, that's for sure. I know we talked about it last year, but I forget. What did you study when you were in school and college?
0: At UVA, I was a drama major.
1: Drama,
0: which,
1: okay.
0: Yeah, but then I went to Charlotte and I got a degree in history.
1: Okay.
0: Yeah. Don't ask me any questions.
1: We'll see him at a Renaissance Fair sometime soon. No, I'm just kidding. All right, Winnipeg, boy, when you play these guys, it's just a wild game. Every single time you guys play, I think it's because the talent level is so equivalent on both sides. You got to be able to execute, right?
0: Yeah, definitely. You know, just keep doing the things that we know how to do and not trying to do too much. Stay pitch by pitch, trust each other, and just look up at the end of the game and see what happens.
1: You having fun?
0: Oh, yeah. Love it. Yeah, bringing the love back for the game.
1: Jack, thanks for your time. Best of luck.
0: Yeah, I appreciate it. Thank you, Rich.
1: That's Jack Dragum. He's third baseman and designated hitter for the Lincoln Salt Dogs. More of the KFOR at the ballpark pregame show continues after a timeout. This is Lincoln Salt Dogs Baseball.
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3: 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Now time for the highlights of yesterday's Salt Dogs victory versus the Winnipeg Goldeyes. Salt Dogs beat the Goldeyes with a score of 8-3. Both teams tallied up 6 hits, and the Goldeyes had 1 error compared to the Salt Dogs 0. The Goldeyes started off the scoring with a score of 1-0 thanks to a Noah Morello booming home run.
4: On a tattoo to left field. This one is well gone. It is over the tree and out by the restrooms. Marcelo crushed that baseball to left. A solo shot to put Winnipeg up by the score of 1-0.
3: That would be the only lead the Goldeyes would have throughout the game, as the Salt Dogs put up 2 in the bottom of the first, thanks to a Carey Arboleda RBI single.
4: Swung on and hit in the air right center field, and that's going to drop in there for a hit. Jelly around third, he's going to score. Magnesky's on his way to third base. And the Salt Dogs fetch the lead. They're in front after an RBI single by Carey Arboleda.
3: The Goldeyes would then put 1 in the top of the second, and then the Salt Dogs would hammer in 3 in the bottom of the second. Cam Feltz puts a ball in play and 2-run score off an error, making it 4-2 Salt Dogs.
4: Here's the 2-0. Feltz lays down a bunt. Good one. Bradwell comes off the mound, picks it up, throws it over to first, and threw it away. This is going to score Miro. Morrow's being waved around third. He's going to try to score. The throw is coming home, and Morrow will be in there standing up. He scores.
3: Now we're going into the fifth inning. The Salt Dogs put up 3 more runs in the bottom of the fifth, starting off with a Connor Bagneski RBI single, making it 6-2 Lincoln.
4: Bagneski swings and he muscles it out in the shallow center field. Base hit. Pomares comes around. He's going to score. And the Salt Dogs lead 6-2. Connor Bagneski.
3: The other 2 runs in the bottom of the fifth came with a Carey Arboleda 2-run home run, which was your play of the game that really put this game out of reach for the Goldeyes.
4: And Arboleda swings. It hits this ball in the air to center field. Hits it well. Marcelo goes back. He looks up. And it's gone. A home run for Carey Arboleda to straightaway center field. Arboleda goes yard. And the Salt Dogs are growling here in the bottom of the fifth inning.
3: Now to end the game, the Salt Dogs turned a double play to close out this game, as the Salt Dogs would then win 8-3.
4: Here's the 2-0. Swung on. This could be 2. It'll be gloved by Miro. Over to Shumpert for 1. Real at first. In time. Double play. That ends the ball game, and the Salt Dogs win it.
3: These were your highlights from yesterday's game, as the Lincoln Salt Dogs would defeat the Winnipeg Goldeyes 8-3, and the Lincoln Salt Dogs play the Goldeyes again tonight. These were your highlights. Coming up after the quick break, I'll give you your Bryan Health scoreboard update.
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3: 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I'm Alex Zetterman here in the studios of KFOR, where you can listen at 101.5, 1240 AM, or online at KFORnow.com. Looking across the American Association, there's two doubleheaders that are happening tonight and two games that just finished. The King County Cougars played the Milwaukee Milkmen, and the Milkmen would win 6-2. That would be game one of that doubleheader. And then the other doubleheader would be Fargo-Moorhead Redhawks play the Lake Country Dockhounds. And the Redhawks won 4-1 with the second game coming on later. And then the Chicago Dogs played the Gary South Shore Railcats earlier. And that game was 2-1 in favor of the Dogs. Also a doubleheader, the Chicago Dogs played the Gary South Shore Railcats earlier. And the Railcats would then win 2-1 on that one. And then coming up tonight, the Kansas City Monarchs played the Cleburne Railroaders at 7 o'clock, and then also at 7, the King County Cougars play the Milwaukee Milkmen. And then at 6:35, we got the Fargo-Moorhead Redhawks play the Lake Country Dockhounds again. Looking across the World Cup, since the Lincoln Salt Dogs are playing the Winnipeg Gold Eyes, Canada is currently playing Qatar, and Canada is up 4-0 on that game. And then tomorrow, USA plays Australia for the World Cup. And then also for the Men's College World Series, Oklahoma and North Carolina play in the championship game, which will, the first game will start on Saturday, and then also play Sunday and then Monday if necessary. That series will be a best of three series. This was the end of the At the Ballpark pregame show. Coming up after the break, we'll have first pitch and starting lineups with Rich Ray.
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0: Now, with the game's starting lineups and the first pitch, here's Rich Ray.
2: Good evening. It is time for Lincoln Salt Dogs Baseball, game three of this three-game midweek series between the Lincoln Salt Dogs and the Winnipeg Goldeyes. Rich Ray along with you. Good to have you along as we check the starting lineups for tonight's contest. Starting lineups are brought to you by Gene Lilly Surety Bonds. They're the largest writer of surety bonds in Nebraska. For the visiting Winnipeg Goldeyes, sitting at 12-18 on the season, sixth place in the American Association West, and managed by Logan Watkins. Leading off and playing center field, I beg your pardon, leading off and playing third base, is number three, Ramon Bromasco. Batting second and playing second base, number eight, Adam Hall. Batting third in center field, number 25, Noah Marcello. Batting fourth in right field, number 13, Max Murphy. Batting fifth in left field, number 15, Keyshawn Lynch. Batting sixth, doing the catching, number 30, Kevin Garcia. Batting seventh is the designated hitter. That's number 23, T.J. Schofield-Sam. Batting eighth and playing shortstop is number 10, Ray Patrick Detter. And batting ninth and playing first base is number 17, Robbie Enriquez. Bromasco, Hall, Marcello, Murphy, Lynch, Garcia, Schofield-Sam, Detter, and Enriquez. And on the mound for Winnipeg tonight is left-hander number 27, Ryo Kohagashi. The starters for the Lincoln Salt Dogs, who come in with a mark of 12-17, moving into a tie for fourth place in the American Association West, and managed by James Frisbee. Leading off and playing center field is number 5, that's Cam Feltz. Batting second and playing second base is number 4, Nick Shumpert. Batting third, playing first base, number 21, Jake Jelly. Batting fourth and playing left field is number 15, Jairo Pomares. Batting fifth and right field, number 41, Kerry Arboleda. Batting sixth, the designated hitter, number 11, Jack Dragham. Batting seventh at third base, number 7, Callan Halverson. Batting eighth at shortstop, number 17, Paul Miro. And batting ninth and catching is number 13, Griffin Everett. Feltz, Shumpert, Jelly, Pomares, Arboleda, Dragham, Halverson, Miro, and Everett. And Hayton Erb is on the mound tonight for the Lincoln Salt Dogs. Erb, the native of Phoenix, Arizona, comes in at 2-1 in the season with a 5.61 ERA. This will be his sixth start of the season. He's worked 25 and two-thirds innings, got a 24 hits, 17 runs, 16 earned. He struck out 31 and walked 17. And his last outing at Lake Country, he picked up a victory, working five innings, giving up six hits, four runs, three earned, walked four and struck out seven to pick up the win. So that's a look at the starting lineups for tonight's broadcast, brought to you by Gene Lilly Surety Bonds, providing surety bond needs since 1965 in Nebraska. So Hayden Erb will get ready to face Ramon Bromasco, who's batting 270 with one home run, and he's driven in 10 so far this season. First pitch from Hayden Erb, swung on and broken bat foul over to the left side. 641 and 77 degrees here at Haymarket Park. And as Bromasco fouls that pitch off, he'll go get another bat. As you can hear it through the crowd, Mike just snap as he made contact on that pitch that was in on the hands. It's a count, no balls and one strike here on Bromasco. Bromasco last night was the cleanup batter, and he ended up going 1-for-4. He singled in the sixth inning of last night's contest. No balls, one strike. Bromasco back in. Next pitch, swung on, hit towards center field. Cam Feltz coming in. He's going to lay out, and he's going to make the catch for out number one. Cam Feltz making a fine play on that slicing, diving liner from Ramon Bromasco. And that's the first out of the ballgame. So one down here in the top of the first. It's going to bring to the plate now second baseman and Adam Hall. I want to let you know that tonight's exceptional fan of the game is Bailey Powell, P-A-U-G-H. Bailey Powell is our exceptional fan of the game tonight. Here's the pitch to Adam Hall. It's going to miss for ball one. One ball and no strikes. If the Salt Dogs throw out a runner trying to steal a base tonight, Bailey Powell will win an hour of free axe throwing for four people at Arbor Axe House. 1-0. Swung on. It popped in the air on the right side. Jake Jelly over at first base, reaches back, makes the catch, and there are two away. You can enjoy local craft beers and throw off steam. If you'd like to be the next game's exceptional fan, sign up at Arbor Axe House in the corner of N Street and Antelope Valley. So quickly, two away in the Goldeyes first inning. That'll bring up center fielder Noah Marcello. Had a big night last night as he hit two solo home runs. And Marcello's got that batting average at .298 in the season. First pitch from Herb. He's going to miss down low, ball one. One ball and no strikes to counts. I want to remind you to make sure you purchase your Salt Dog Steel deal for the season. You get four Salt Dogs tickets, a jumbo Valentino's pizza, two Nebraska lottery coupons, four free rounds of Lucky Putt indoor mini golf at Sun Valley Lanes and Games, and a buy one, get one admission to Eagle Raceway. 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One ball and one strike on Marcello. Next pitch. Breaking ball, just missed low. So the count now is 2-1. Jairo Pomar is out in left field for Lincoln tonight. Cam Feltz in center made a fine catch earlier, and Kerry Arboleda is over at first base. Two outs, nobody on here in the top of the first inning. Next pitch on the way by Herb. Swung on and smashed into the left side, base hit. Noah Marcello just keeps hitting the ball for Winnipeg. And he's aboard with two down here in the top of the first, which will bring right fielder Max Murphy to the plate now. Diving effort over there by third base by Callan Halverson, but just could not quite get to that one. Halverson's joined on the left side of the diamond tonight by Paul Miro. Nick Shumpert is at second. Jake Jelly at first. Griffin Everett behind the plate tonight, catching for Hayden Herb. Here's Max Murphy at the plate now. First pitch. Fastball is low and away. One ball and no strikes to Max Murphy. Lincoln wearing their Stars and Stripes uniforms tonight. The red, white, and blue with the red, white, and blue caps. Winnipeg wearing the red tops with the gray pants. 1-0 on Murphy. Long pause. Now the pitch. Runner goes. It's high. The throw from Everett down to second, and it is not in time. Be a stolen base. Marcello going in head first, just able to beat the throw from Griffin Everett. So stolen base by Marcello gives the Goldeyes a runner in scoring position with two away. Yep, just beat the throw by a hair. And if he doesn't go in head first, he probably gets thrown out. 2-0 pitch to Murphy. He swings and fouls this one out of play to the right side. So the count now goes to 2-1. Max Murphy batting .278, five home runs. He's driven in 20. Last night, Murphy went 1-for-3 at the plate. A single, a walk, scored a run. Herb's 2-1 pitch. Swing and a miss at a slider for strike two. That's the count now. Two balls and two strikes. Marcello out at second base with one away. Or with two away, I beg your pardon. Hayden Herb now ready. And now the 2-2. Breaking ball inside. So the count's going to go full here on Murphy. Three balls and two strikes. Keyshawn Lynch will bat next. Lincoln in search of its sixth straight home victory. They got a three-game sweep over Sioux Falls last time they were at home. Tried to complete a three-game sweep against Winnipeg here tonight. 3-2 from Herb. Fastball low and got past Everett. And runners are going to end up being at the corners here. So it is going to be a walk to let Murphy get the first. And it's also a wild pitch and allows Marcello to get the third. So runners are at the corners with two away. And it'll bring left fielder Keyshawn Lynch to the plate now. The umpires for tonight's ballgame. At third base is Sergio Lucero. At first base is Tom Svoboda. And the crew chief is calling the balls and strikes tonight. That's Kevin Boltron. Here's Keyshawn Lynch, the left fielder. First pitch from Herb. It's going to be a bouncing ball off to shortstop. Up with it and tossing across is Miro in time. And that will retire the side. So Winnipeg gets a couple base runners but strands them. No runs, one hit, no errors, and two runners left. We played a half inning. Winnipeg 0, and Lincoln will swing the bats when we return on KFOR. Online at KFORnow.com and on AABaseball.tv.
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5: Back to Haymarket Park. No score. Winnipeg Gold Lions got a couple base runners in the top of the inning, but left them stranded. So go to the bottom of the first. We'll look at the best playing surface in the American Association. Haymarket Park in Lincoln, Nebraska. A tip of the cap to Kyle Truitt and his staff for all the hard work that they do each and every day to make this facility look as good as it does and playable as it is as well. So for Lincoln here in the bottom of the first inning, it's going to be Cam Feltz, Nick Shumpert, and Jake Jelly facing Ryo Kohagashi. The left-hander will take to the mound and will try to retire. Cam Feltz will bat from the right side against the left-handed pitcher. Kohagashi 0-1 with a 3.47 ERA. And lefty gets ready to deliver the first pitch to Feltz. Feltz is going to lay down a bunt. It's a good one. Right at the first base line. Turn around. They throw to first. And not in time. That's going to be a base hit for Cam Feltz. Laying down the bunt. And is able to reach here in the bottom of the first inning. It's a perfectly placed bunt by Feltz as well. Just slightly pushed it up the right side. And able to beat out the throw. So Feltz is aboard. And a threat to steal. As Nick Shumpert will be coming to the plate. Kohagashi, 23 in the third inning so far this year. 25 strikeouts, 6 walks, 17 hits, 9 runs, 9 earned. This is his first start here in 2026. He's set. The left-hander looks in to Nick Shumpert and delivers. Shumpert swings and misses for strike one. 0-1 here on Shumpert. Kohagashi, back on the 13th, pitched against Fargo-Moorhead and took a loss. He's also had an appearance against Sioux City where he had a no decision. Shumpert swings and misses. And they count out no balls and two strikes on Nick Shumpert. Shumpert batting 226, one homer. He's driven in 10. Went 0-for-4 last night with 3 strikeouts and drove in 1 run. He's looking for his first hit here in the series. And he swings and misses at this pitch for strike 3. So Shumpert strikes out, and that's the first out here in the bottom of the first inning, which will bring up first baseman Jake Jelly. Well, Salt Dogs hit the road tonight, and after tonight, they will not be back home until a week from tomorrow, Friday, June 26th. That's going to start a streak of 7 consecutive home games as they'll take on the Chicago Dogs Friday night, June 26th, there at Haymarket Park. Jake Jelly at the plate now, and here's the first pitch. It's a breaking ball high, 1-0. And on that night, it'll be Free T-Shirt Friday, sponsored by Avante Marketing. 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Run it goes, swing and a miss, throw on down to second, and not in time. Stolen base for Cam Feltz. So Feltz gets in the scoring position. He's got a good jump. The count here on Jake Jelly, 1-1. Chances to try to drive in a run here for the Salt Dogs. Jelly batting 288, 5 homers. He's driven in 21. Kohagashi looks in and delivers. And Jelly takes a pitch down and in. It's the count now, 2-1. Last night, Jelly went 0-for-3. He walked, scored a run, and struck out. Jelly 2-for-7 in the series. And Jake is currently on a 6-game on-base streak. Here's the 2-1. High. And the count now goes to 3 balls in the strike.

0: Runner at second, Cam Phelps, one away. Bottom of the first inning, no score. Both teams have one hit. Ryo Koagashi's got the sign. He straightens up and delivers. And Jelly swings and fouls this one back out of play. Fastball from Koagashi came in at 89 miles per hour. Koagashi is a native of Kyoto, Japan. He's 28 years of age. Last year played for the Quebec Capitals in the Frontier League. And ended up winning championships for Quebec over the last two seasons. 3-2 here on Jake Jelly. Look out to second. Long pause. And now the pitch. And Jelly takes one high for ball four. They didn't miss by much. But Jake Jelly will draw a walk. The Salt Dogs will have runners at first and second with one away. That'll bring Jairo Pomares to the plate now. That last offering for Koagashi looked like it was just off the corner. So that's how Jelly reached base. Jairo Pomares to the plate now. Pomares batting 303, five homers. He's driven in 22. First pitch, and the lefty will pull it over the first base side. Hit the first base bag, but it'll be picked up behind the bag, and stepping on first is Robbie Enriquez to record the out. Enriquez, be patient to allow that one to roll off the back of the bag. It is a ground out. It does advance Phelps to third and Jelly to second. So two runners in scoring position now for Kerry Arboleda. Kerry with a good night last night at the plate. Went 2-for-3. He ended up driving in three. Hit a home run. First pitch. It's going to be outside. Ball one. 1-0 here on Arboleda. Kerry Arboleda has played in 29 games. He is on a 28-game on-base streak. One ball and no strikes. Next pitch. That's going to be high. Count out two balls and no strikes on Arboleda. Lincoln trying to jump on top first here in the bottom of the first inning. Ryo Koagashi looking in. Getting the sign from Kevin Garcia. Next pitch, and Arboleda pops it up. Out beyond second base. And it's going to be an over-the-shoulder grab by Ray Patrick Detter out in shallow center field. And that's going to retire to the side. So, like Winnipeg, stranded two base runners in the first, as did the Salt Dogs. No runs, one hit, no errors, and two runners left. We played one, no score. More in a moment on KFOR, online at KFORnow.com, and on AABaseball.tv.
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0: One inning complete, no score between the Lincoln Salt Dogs and the Winnipeg Goldeyes. The human balloon pop competition, the balloons are winning. The kids having trouble popping

close right now here in our between any promotion. Sooner or later, somebody is going to come away as the winner. It's the girls versus the boys. I think the boys just won. There we go. All right, no scores. We'll work our way to the top of the second inning. And for Winnipeg, it'll be the 6, 7, and 8 batters coming to the plate. Kevin Garcia, TJ Schofield, Sam, and Ray Patrick Detter against Hayden Erb. After this ball game wraps up, both teams will be back in action coming up tomorrow night in Winnipeg. 7 o'clock tomorrow night at Blue Cross Park. It's Kevin Garcia who steps to the plate. Garcia batting 310. First pitch from Erb is swung on and missed for strike one. 310 batting average for Garcia. He's got no homers, and he's driven in 5 so far in the air. Erb looking in to the sunshine. It's on top of the mound right now. Here's a breaking ball that's high and outside. Count out 1-1 to Kevin Garcia. We saw last night for Lincoln, the starter Jacob Hughes struggled a little bit in the first 2 innings and then really settled in. I think that was about the time where the sun then finally cast a shadow over the mound. This pitch is swung on and muscled out to center field and drops in for a base hit. Leadoff single by Kevin Garcia gives the Goldeyes a base runner here in the top of the second inning. That'll bring designated hitter TJ Schofield Sam to the plate. So Garcia, who went hitless last night, did draw a walk, able to get a hit in his first at-bat here tonight. Here's TJ Schofield Sam, the designated hitter. First pitch from Erb, good changeup, swung on a miss, strike one. Schofield Sam is batting 148, 2 homers, and he's driven in 16. Played in the first game of the series, had last night off, and in that first game, he ended up going 0-for-3 with a walk and scored a run. There's the pitch, swung on and hit in the air toward right center field. Over in the gap is Arboleda. He'll give way to Feltz. Feltz will make the catch, and there's one away. TJ Schofield Sam flies out to center field for the first out here in the top of the second inning. Say, Salt Dogs fans, stay just a short walk from Haymarket Park at the Drury Plaza Hotel Lincoln downtown. 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Here's Ray Patrick Detter stepping in, and the first pitch is in there for a strike. Ray Patrick Detter's batting in 211, 3 homers. He's driven in 12. Playing a solid shortstop. Last night went 0-for-3. Next pitch is in there for a strike from Hayden Erb. The count now goes to no balls and 2 strikes. Down to first base remains Garcia. Right-hander Ray Patrick Detter steps back in the box. Hayden Erb now ready. Erb's 0-2. Swung on and hit in the air to center field. Feltz a few steps back, now underneath of it, and he'll make the catch, and there's 2 away. Fly ball to center. Let's check our Nebraska Orthopedic Center injury report from 1948 to present day. The surgeons at NOC continue to offer the finest orthopedic care in the region. 2 members of the Salt Dogs on the injured list right now. Trey Jones, starting right-handed pitcher with shoulder tightness, and also Tanner Otremba, starting right fielder. He has a hip flexor strain he's dealing with right now. Those are the 2 players on the injured list. 1 lone player on the inactive list, that's Greg Lokanen, who's going to be going under UCL reconstructive surgery on that throwing elbow. Here's a pitch that's in there for a strike to Robbie Enriquez. It's now 0-1. That's a look at the Nebraska Orthopedic Center injury report. The official team doctors of the Lincoln Salt Dogs. 1 strike on Robbie Enriquez, playing first base. Erb's next pitch. Swung on and smashed foul over on the third base side. The count now goes to 0-2 here on Enriquez. 228 hitter, 1 homer, and 16 runs batted in. Garcia still down at first base after leading off with a single. 2 consecutive fly balls to center field have produced the 2 outs this inning.